0: With diabetes to share their lived experience of the chronic condition. Diabetes Australia's Hannah Jackson says this year's theme is Living Out Loud.
1: And we're inviting the diabetes community to complete the sentence, I wish people knew. And it's a fantastic opportunity for people to talk about the thing that they wish people understood about what it's like to live with diabetes.
0: This week is National Diabetes Week. The new British Prime Minister will promise stability as he prepares to take the country's top job. Nine's Europe correspondent Mimi Becker reports.
2: Just weeks ago, Andy Burnham wasn't even a Member of Parliament, and tomorrow, local London time, he'll be invited by the King to form a government. Moving trucks are already at Downing Street. It's Keir Starmer prepares to leave office. Andy Burnham is expected to promise a more stable, responsible style of politics in his first speech outside Number 10. Before departing, Keir Starmer will deliver a final address and then travel to Buckingham Palace.
0: Mimi Becker reporting. The Australian Christian Lobby is asking how the ACT government can afford to spend nearly $1 million of taxpayers' money on LGBT services and advocacies when public funds are so scarce. The ACL points out that some of that money allows Canberra residents to change their official gender on birth certificates and other identity documents for free. It argues taxpayers should not be expected to fund policies that undermine biological reality while families struggle to make ends meet. And six Christian leaders remain in detention in central China following police raids on several house churches. Religious freedom advocate China Aid says those who were released described being subjected to lengthy interrogations, fingerprinting, DNA sampling, and the creation of personal surveillance files. Officers confiscated every Bible and Christian book they found. That's the latest news. Sport is next.
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0: There have been scenes of jubilation and some tempers have boiled over between players as Spain was crowned World Cup champions. Despite controlling much of the match, it wasn't until the 106th minute that the Spanish side scored the only goal of the final. Argentina had a few late chances but couldn't find the back of the net, with Spain coming out on top. Here's the call on SBS.
4: Ferran Torres away! Spain are the champions!
0: And New Zealand's Ryan Fox has won his first major title, taking out the Open Championship. That's the latest Vision National News. I'm Naomi Millam.
3: August 11 is Census Night, where we can all play a role in Australia's future. One of the most contentious questions in the census is around religion. Perhaps you don't even like the word religion. You prefer to use the word relationship or faith. We asked researcher Ruth Powell whether we should select no religion in these circumstances.
5: It's like the word religion has become a bit corrupted, and people want to say, I'm not religious, maybe. They want to say, I'm spiritual, or I'm a Christian. I don't want to tick any of these boxes because it's bigger and more important than that. What will happen is that you will end up in the no religion box, and people will go, aha, see, church doesn't matter anymore. People don't believe in God. See, they tick the no religion box.
3: We encourage you to express your faith on Census Night by selecting the box that best describes you. And remember, you can always select other and simply write Christian.
5: It's the only way that you can tell the government that faith is important in your life.
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0: Time now for a look at the weather. Moist and unstable onshore winds are generating showers over northeast New South Wales and southeast Queensland. A weakening cold front is bringing rain to southwest WA. Moist winds are bringing the odd shower to Tasmania. High pressure is keeping dry conditions elsewhere. To the capital cities, Sydney 19 and mostly sunny, 16 and mostly cloudy for Melbourne, Brisbane 23 with clearing showers, 17 and late showers for Perth, Adelaide 17 and mostly cloudy, 15 and sunshine for Canberra, Hobart 15 and mostly cloudy, and 31 and sunny in Darwin. 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
7: Hey, great to be back with you. Welcome along. The start of another working week and some really good meaty things to be talking about over the hours ahead. Hope you can stick around, enjoy something of an update on what's really going on behind the scenes. Issues that you are very intensely interested in as a Christian believer and wanting to note what changes are going on in our nation. So a little moment to pause and celebrate, I think, what is, I'm classifying it as a significant win for a Christian doctor, Gillian Spencer. So Dr. Spencer was suspended in 2023 from the Queensland Children's Hospital for warning that children were being harmed by puberty blockers and cross-sex hormones. Now, Dr. Gillian Spencer is a child psychiatrist, and there's some celebration because of this. On Friday, so midway through the day, Friday last week, her accuser, Queensland Health, decided to discontinue every proceeding against her. Well, she had refused to retract her warnings, and now 3 years later, she is cleared with Queensland Health, accepting that her concerns were grounded in her training and experience as a child psychiatrist. Well, our special guest coming up 25 minutes from now is a defender of Australians and particularly Christians who face legal, professional, or social hostility because of their religious beliefs. He's acutely aware of the threats to our freedoms, whether it can be freedom of conscience, of speech, of faith-based organisations, or our basic parental rights. John Steenhoff will be joining us. He is the principal lawyer of the Human Rights Law Alliance. Get ready, 25 minutes from now. He's someone who is on the front line of the battle for freedom of religion, thought, and conscience. It'll be a great conversation to listen to. It'll be even better for you to ask a question and be a part of our conversation today. We'll open our talkback lines on 1800 316 316 when that conversation gets underway. You don't have to wait until then, though. If you do have a question, you can text us. The SMS number 0447 488 316. That conversation is 25 minutes from now. Before that, we're back for an update on this week's political agenda with the Australian Christian Lobby. So many issues to be aware of, and the one who is across so many of those, Michelle Pearce, the CEO of the Australian Christian Lobby, back with us. Hello, Michelle. Welcome back to 2020.
8: Hi, Neil. Great to be with you again.
7: Now, Michelle, let's start in Sydney, because the New South Wales government is funding what is called the Unholy Playhouse. What's the story as this one's developing?
8: Yeah, so the New South Wales government gave a grant of $100,000 to Create New South Wales, and the purpose of the grant was to use kind of empty spaces in the Sydney CBD for art, for artistic performances. And so, but the receivers of this money was a group called Heaps Gay. And Heaps Gay thought that it would be an ideal opportunity to use a deconsecrated church, still very much looks like a church, on Kent Street in Sydney, to hold a performance that was just so blasphemous, mocking of faith, you know, connecting Christian sacred traditions with, you know, really you know, grotesque, sexualized images and performances. And you know, when Christians heard about this, they stood outside the what was called the Unholy Playhouse. That was the name of what they called this deconsecrated church and the performance, and sang hymns. And it's quite impacting when you watch the Christians who are standing outside peacefully singing hymns. They were praying. When the landlord heard about this, He put out a statement saying he stands with the millions of Australians around the nation who would take offence at this performance. And he actually gave a notice of eviction. And so the performance has ceased. They closed down the venue. Now the performers and the Heaps Gay, you know, events group are looking at what legal action they can take. But we can take great encouragement from this as Christians, that, you know, Christians push back on the darkness. This was just a explicit, a terrible, blasphemous mockery of faith. And Christians stood up, they sang, they prayed, and we saw the venue close down. So praise God for that. But the question remains, why did the New South Wales government fund such a performance? Did they know? Chris Minns did actually say, the Premier of New South Wales said that it was probably inappropriate for it to be held in a church. But does that mean if it wasn't held in a deconsecrated church that he would have been okay with it? And he didn't make any comments along those lines. But the play itself, receiving government money, is the issue.
7: Certainly some room there to be a little concerned. Some will be outraged. The reports that I read, there's something in the vicinity of $100,000 in the Create New South Wales grant that would have been given to this operation. So when public money, taxpayer money, is being used for these sorts of purposes, this is where you must, you know, get a little bit hot under the collar, because, you know, that's our hard-earned taxpayers' money that's supporting this, isn't it?
8: Exactly. There was a petition that was put up just a couple of days after the opening night performance. Within 8 days, it got 5,200 signatures, and that wasn't pushed out by any lobby group. I mean, I only heard about it after the fact, so we hadn't pushed it out, but it got around, and Christians, you know, and even just members of the public were signing that, saying this is an incredibly inappropriate use of public funds. The Premier should actually apologise that the funds were used in this way, and there needs to be some sort of ethics standard as to how these funds are used. Now, those who campaigned against this, a couple of Christian groups, you know, they weren't saying that the play shouldn't have happened in terms of the freedom of the events company to run whatever events they want to run, but they were questioning and pointing out the use of public funds. So that's the issue here. The New South Wales government funds at $100,000. Heaps Gay were the group that got the money and had this terrible, blasphemous performance. Public money should never be used in that way. You know, we know of public money going towards things like the Pride parades, the AIDS Council of New South Wales, who pushes transgender ideology. So we need to keep holding the governments to account, especially in the lead up to the New South Wales election. This sort of funding needs to be exposed, because then the community can judge how their taxpayer money is being used and misused in this example.
7: You know, sometimes I get the impression that Christians look like a soft target. So you've got these sorts of groups that want to mock Christianity. And, you know, from time to time it comes up in conversation in various topics that we might talk about, you know, well, what if they were mocking Islam? What if they were mocking Muhammad? You know, the potential there for even a mob rising up, and a potential for violence that could happen. You know, it's not unusual for those sorts of things where there's a mocking of Muhammad, where there might be a firebombing attack or something like that that could happen from unruly people who are a part of that faith dimension. So, but as Christians, we go by the law and we take the right pursuit of moving through courts, and we want petitions, and we want some common sense to prevail here. We're not likely to be the ones who rise up with a mob mentality, but somehow or other we look like soft targets. And is that why do you think you know, groups like this LGBTIQA+ aligned outfit likes to mock Christianity? Any thoughts from you?
8: I think so, but they underestimate who they're up against, frankly, because, you know, just the fact that this group were singing, all they were doing was singing. But we know there's power in that when Christians gather to sing, to praise, and to pray. We don't rise up in a mob mentality. We never use violence or intimidation for that matter. But we know that when we pray and when we sing, something happens in the spiritual atmosphere, and we leave it to God to do the judging and the removing. And that's what happened here. I think God had his way in terms of the performance being stopped. Now the battle's not over, and they'll continue to take legal action. But it reminded me of the story in the Bible where Paul and Silas were thrown in prison. And what did they do? They sang. You know, they sang praises. They sang hymns. The prison started to shake. And then they were released from prison. All they did was sing. And so that's what I hope that Christians are encouraged with, is that we don't use the tools of the world. We don't need to intimidate. We certainly don't ever use violence. We don't need to mock and call names either. We just simply do what we do. We sing and we pray and we continue to stand, and we take encouragement from what happened in the Bible. The prison walls started to shake. When they were under heavy persecution, they were released. And these days, you know, we're not in persecution like other countries where people are dying for their faith, but Christianity is being outrightly mocked. Christians are feeling like they're being persecuted within their workplaces, denied opportunities. We saw that with the Australian Freedom Index survey, it's riskier to be a Christian now than it was 5 years ago. So Christians are feeling it. But we needn't be intimidated. We continue to pray, we continue to sing, we continue to do what we always do, but we do it boldly. We do it outside of venues like the Unholy Playhouse. We take our stand in front of the lawmakers. We hold them to account. We push back on the darkness, and we leave the results with God.
7: You know, we've got thick skin. Christians have thick skin. People will mock Christianity. People will mock Christ. But when the taxpayer funding is involved, maybe there needs to be somebody speaking up, and maybe there needs to be people in the New South Wales government here who are listening, because what we're saying here, I guess, is that the New South Wales Mins government is mocking Christianity by passing through taxpayer funds to these sorts of things that mock Christianity. Is that a fair enough thing to suggest?
8: Yeah, exactly. And I think that the Premier actually needs to apologise. How this got through, you know, he doesn't say that he was across it in terms of he knew that this money would be used in this way, but the fact that it was used in that way, the money had been spent. The performance did have its opening night. So the money, taxpayers' money, has gone towards this. It's gone towards a mockery of Christianity. There needs to be some ethical standards there. And without an apology, he needs to be held to account. The Labor government needs to be held to account for that. We've got an election coming up in March, and I hope people will take this into account when they vote.
7: Yes, and no doubt there's even opportunity for listeners in New South Wales to be in contact with your local MP as well, and just expressing your concern there. Hey, I mentioned the Gillian Spencer case. We're going to be talking about that a little more in depth as we get our conversation going very shortly. But you're across the things that happened on Friday. This is a bit of a relief, even some level of celebration here, Michelle.
8: Yeah, absolutely. Huge congratulations to Dr. Gillian Spencer herself, who stood her ground since 2023 when this first happened. She's a woman of conviction. She's done the circuit around Australia presenting her message, exposing the dangers of gender ideology and gender medicine on children from her professional expertise. And also huge congratulations to John Steenhoff and the Human Rights Law Alliance, who stood with Gillian, who also stood with Conviction on the Truth, presented their case before the courts, and had this outcome at the end. And what I think is fantastic about this result is that the hospital acknowledged the legitimacy of Gillian Spencer's concerns, that her concerns were in the best interest of her patients, that there is legitimate public debate at the moment. Now, we know that Queensland has banned puberty blockers since. I think Gillian Spencer would have had a part to play in raising awareness about the harms of puberty blockers on children. And it's encouraging to see that that in the courts this issue has moved on to the point where it's acknowledging the legitimacy of medical professionals having a voice on issues like this. And I hope that the outcome means that more medical professionals will be bold enough to speak out against what's happening in their workplaces, the pressure that they feel to impose gender ideology, to

0: And these things are just absolutely ridiculous, completely out of touch with the community. We've done polls and we know that there is a significant concern about the way gender ideology is being pushed through every institution in our society. So this is activist driven. I think everybody knows that now. And I hope that this is a return just to common sense and a much more ethical approach to medicine.
1: Hey, something big coming that we'll be wanting to monitor along. Queensland MP, the member for Wide Bay, Lou O'Brien, is preparing to introduce a Born Alive bill into the House of Representatives in August. This is a federal one, a private member's bill. What are you understanding about how this one's being shaped?
0: Yeah, well, this is exactly the same bill that was presented by we had Senator Canavan, Senator Alex Antic, and Senator Ralph Babette, who put forward this bill in the Senate 3 years ago. And it's called the Human Rights Children Born Alive Protection Bill, acknowledging that these babies are the same as any other babies that are born alive. And they are deserving of exactly the same human rights. And this is significant. It's not just symbolic. It should result in every hospital in Australia recognising the human rights of these babies and providing them with the same measure of care. So that could be palliative care for those that have no chance of surviving, which is many of them. At least they should be provided with pain relief, palliative care that would be given to any other baby, or life-sustaining measures. If the baby has a fighting chance, then try to save their life. At the moment, I know in Queensland Health, Lou O'Brien was actually telling me that the mother is chooses what care is provided to the child. And if the mother is compromised in this, in terms of the purpose of her going through with this procedure was to deliver a dead baby, but now the baby is alive, she shouldn't be the advocate. The baby should have another advocate in those situations, and the baby should be provided with the best of care. So we know that, we've done the calculations of every state, the information that we have, that 150 babies survive abortions every year in Australia. So this is no small number. These are the most, when you think about vulnerable lives, these are the most vulnerable lives in the nation. And so we hope that we can build a really big campaign for Christians all over the nation to write to their MP, to send in the baby booties so we can display them on the front lawns of Parliament in a symbolic gesture representing all the babies that have died by abortion. And we can, get the message to our MPs that this is happening and they need to vote to protect the most vulnerable human lives when they're already born. This isn't even about abortion. This is about babies that have survived and deserve care.
1: Yes, it seems to be consciences are seared across, the value of little babies and the need for pressuring governments to ensure that they are treated with dignity and not denied care because the abortion that was intended to end their life didn't work, and little babies born alive. We'll look forward to following that through. Hey, you've got another couple of campaigns that are continuing or that are coming up. Touch on these briefly for us, Michelle. Corey Bernardi's got a bill to ban puberty blockers coming into South Australia. What's the latest on that one?
0: Yeah, I mean, it's going to be difficult to get the numbers to pass that. We know that Queensland Health has already banned puberty blockers. Northern Territory government has banned puberty blockers. It just makes sense for the other states to follow the international evidence that shows that this isn't in the best interests of children. It actually increases mental illness after they go on this medication. So something urgently needs to be done. So Senator sorry, not Senator, was a Senator, Corey Bernardi, but member of the upper house in South Australia, Corey Bernardi has put forward this bill, and we just need to use it to send a strong message to all members of the South Australian government that they need to support this. So hopefully it's a conscience vote, and hopefully we can get the numbers, but another one to push your South Australian MP if you live there. And in Tasmania, we have a conversion therapy bill that's been drafted. I was going through it this morning with our Tasmanian director, and it is terrible, one of the worst in the nation. It actually provides a child abuse charge for anybody who's accused of, found guilty of a conversion therapy. Conversion therapy is, it's actually not even defined what it is. Definitions are circular. They actually

0: mean nothing. And it applies to everyone, parents, church leaders, medical professionals, you know, including psychiatrists, that you can't deny a child's request to want to change their gender. Any denial of their request to want to change their gender could land you a child abuse charge. What happens to parents that are accused of child abuse? Well, their children are removed from them. So this is a terrible bill. There needs to be much more awareness of this around Australia. And, you know, God willing, this will be the first time we actually defeat a conversion therapy bill. But to be honest, we've got a long way to go. Liberals need to oppose it. They haven't given that, they haven't made that decision yet. So we need to convince the Liberals to oppose it as a bloc. And then we need a couple of independents to oppose it. And then we'll see it not pass. So it's possible. But it's a, you know, it feels like a long way away at this point.
1: Okay, challenging times for Tasmanians. And, you know, when we like to just air these sorts of things that draw attention to those sorts of laws that criminalise Christians and criminalise parents, we need to draw attention to them. There needs to be a community uprising. Hey, Michelle Pearce, always appreciate your great insights. Michelle is the CEO of the Australian Christian Lobby. And where you can find some detail about the sorts of things we're talking about today, where you can lock into some of those opportunities for taking action, really, right now, while it's still fresh in your mind, you might like to visit the ACL website. That's the website of the Australian Christian Lobby, acl.org.au, acl.org.au. Michelle, thanks so much for updating us again today on 2020.
0: Thanks for having me, Neil.
1: Hey, and stay with us because we're going to be talking some more about Dr. Gillian Spencer. Our very special guest coming up, John Steenhoff, the principal lawyer of the Human Rights Law Alliance. It won't be just Gillian we'll be talking about. There's a lot of things going on. Get ready for a great conversation coming just ahead.
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0: It's Brandon Heath and Ryan Ellis, highly favoured. You're on Vision. It's Neil with you on 2020 and a conversation you might like to join into as we get things underway, always dealing with important issues when we have the special guest we have today and talking about some of the issues. And, there is a mild win that has taken place that we might even pause for a few moments to celebrate. Christian Dr. Gillian Spencer, Dr. Spencer was suspended in 2023 from Queensland Children's Hospital for warning that children were being harmed by puberty blockers and cross-sex hormones. Well, Dr. Gillian Spencer is a child psychiatrist. I mean, she's an expert in this field. So there's some celebration because on Friday last week, her accuser, Queensland Health, decided to discontinue every proceeding against her. She refused to retract her warnings, and it took 3 years. But now she is cleared with Queensland Health, accepting that her concerns were grounded in her training and experience as a child psychiatrist. Well, our special guest through this coming hour, a defender of Australians and particularly Christian believers who face legal, professional or social hostility because of their religious beliefs. He's acutely aware of the threats to our freedoms, whether it be freedom of conscience, freedom of speech, faith-based organisations or our basic parental rights. John Steenhoff is our guest through this coming hour. He's the principal lawyer of the Human Rights Law Alliance. He's right on the front line of the battle for freedom of religion, of thought and of conscience. John Steenhoff, always great to talk. A special welcome back to 2020.
1: Neil, a pleasure to be here with you this morning. I love being on your show and looking forward to this morning.
0: Hey, John, you've just finished what has been quite an intense training time, specialised training, a course for young Christian lawyers. It's only just finished up on Saturday night. You've got a little bit of recovery to do, no doubt, because it is intensive. But just describe for listeners the sort of things that you're involved in, particularly with that particular week last week.
1: Well, Neil, this is one of our foremost ministries because we don't just want to be fighting today's battles. We want to be preparing for tomorrow's as well. So one of the things we identified very early on is that when law students go through law school, they can often feel like Israelites in a room full of Philistines. They're Christian. They look around. They don't see other Christians. The content that they get from their law degree is completely secular, is hostile to Christianity, and tells them a false picture of where the law came from. So what we do every year is we bring 25 law students from all around Australia to Canberra. We bring them together in a beautiful setting where they live together, eat together, commune together, worship together. And we bring in judges and barristers and sociologists and historians and theologians to give them a grounding in how they can take a kingdom-focused approach to the practice of law. And that was what we were doing last week from Monday through to Saturday.
0: You know, with you at the helm of the Human Rights Law Alliance, and, you know, I talk to others, with new Christian law schools that are opening around the country. This idea of lawyers who are shaped by a Christian ethos and being prepared for all of the attacks and the challenges that come. We need a lot of Christian lawyers, don't we? As you say, someone to pass the baton on to you, and you're not that old yet, so I might just say that. But, passing the baton on to some generations, because the battles are going to be there, they're going to be very heated, and they're going to need really clever Christian lawyers, aren't they?
1: Absolutely. And while all of the students are wrapped with what they hear at this legal academy that we run, I am encouraged when I see the new generation of young Christians coming through. I mean, one of the beautiful things about our legal academy is that we've got Christians from all denominations and all divisions of the church, Catholic, Orthodox, Evangelical, Pentecostal, and we come together. We don't hide our differences. We talk about them. We know they're important. And yet we also know that there's so much we can go shoulder to shoulder with for the gospel. And it is such a time of encouragement. These are some genius young lawyers that we're dealing with. It's a great time.
0: I love that when you reflect genius young lawyers, because, you know, a fresh approach that's coming from, you know, either recent graduates or those who are going through Christian law schools, they're bringing to the table perhaps even new and exciting and very courageous ideas. How do you describe the, you know, the cohort that's gone through with you this past week? You know, is there an overall impression about their capacity and their potential for the future?
1: These are some really special kids. They're going through law school. They're faithful in their worship. They love the Lord Jesus Christ, and that was evident in the way that they spoke. But they're also very keen and hungry to learn the law and to understand what career options are open for Christian lawyers. And they come from a wide variety of backgrounds. Some of them come from the country. Some of them have never gone out of the city. Some of them are from up in Queensland. We give them a safe passage down to Canberra, and some of them are locals to Canberra, the jewel of Australia. Some of our graduates over the past 4 years have done such great things as been judges clerks and been working right alongside some of the highest quality judges in our courts. Others of them end up serving God by being duty solicitors in small mining towns, getting the rough and tumble of criminal law. Many of them are practicing in small firms, medium-sized firms. We've run it for 4 years. We've got over 100 lawyers who've come through now, well, law students who are becoming lawyers, and it's been really encouraging.
0: You know, just stay with this, and I hope, you know, just touching on personal things here, but, you know, when you're talking about what it is, the rough and tumble of preparation that leads you to a time when you're mature enough to be able to take on some of the significant cases that you're leading, John, because you served something like 25 years starting out in commercial law and human rights law, didn't you? And so there's a bit of rough and tumble in your own background prepared you for what you do now.
1: Neil, I started out life in a very large firm doing oil and gas and mergers and acquisitions and energy law. The kinds of things that it's not easy to see. How do I serve the Lord in doing this work? And yet it was all preparation for the work that I do now in litigation, standing alongside everyday Australians, almost all of them people of faith who have spoken or lived the truth and have paid the penalty for it. Everything that you do is preparation for where God will have you serve. In my case, right now, that's with the Human Rights Law Alliance, doing the work that I do.
0: Okay, is there a moment here to pause and celebrate what has happened with Dr. Gillian Spencer? Because she was stood down April 2023 after publicly criticising the Queensland Children's Gender Service and its approach to treating children and adolescents with gender dysphoria. Is this one of those moments, you know, there are not too many of them, but is this one to just pause and take a deep breath and say, yes, this is a good thing we can celebrate?
1: Absolutely, Neil. This is a time of celebration because Gillian has been vindicated. While she was stood down in 2023, her story goes back into 2022, 2021. This is a over 5 year journey for Gillian where she saw something that was wrong. The fast tracking of children down a pathway of medical intervention in our gender clinics. Now, Gillian is not even a Christian. Gillian is a woman of great integrity, one of our heroes up in Queensland, who saw that something was fundamentally wrong. She had had 20 years of experience as a clinical psychiatrist specializing in children and adolescents. She knew what good clinical approaches are to the treatment of kids, and she saw the way that that was being steamrolled by ideology in our gender clinics, and she spoke up and she paid the price. She has been in a five-year crucible as her employer has taken action against her, as regulators have taken action against her, as every time she's spoken up, she's faced a lot of fire for standing for the truth. We've been with her on that journey since 2022. It came to a head about a month ago when we were brought into negotiations for a settlement. Part of that settlement was the statement that we've saw that was released last week. There are other terms of the settlement that are confidential, but it is a great win for Gillian because she has been absolved of all of the disciplinary proceedings that were against her by her employer. And also, the regulator, APRA, the Australian Health Practitioner Regulation Authority, has dropped the notifications that they were investigating, which could have meant she lost her career and her livelihood. So a fantastic win and a vindication for Gillian. And there's much more that we can talk about in this statement that is wonderful for other doctors and for the children of Queensland and hopefully for Australia.
2: And being able to stand up courageously and hold to your professional understanding and expertise, and along with your values, there's been change in the Queensland government, hasn't there, so far as implementing a continuous ban on prescribing puberty blockers and gender-affirming hormones to patients who are under 18 years of age in the public health system. So all of these, there's no doubt other factors as well, but she's made a contribution to actually drawing attention to the fact that something was wrong and needed to be changed, and there has been some action.
1: Yeah, we're seeing some really encouraging signs here, Neil. Now, there's still plenty to be discouraged about. There's still plenty of work to be done, but you've got to celebrate the milestones and the waypoints that you see here. And particularly, we've seen a Liberal government in Queensland that's been willing to stand up on this issue, to recognise that the worldwide trend on this is to recognise that what we've been doing to children who are confused is not right, that pushing them down a path of irreversible medical interventions while they're young is absolutely horrific and should not be done. We are late to the game in Australia. Queensland's one of the first to take action on this, and Gillian has been one of the key voices amongst many that are leading the charge. Now, it's really interesting, Neil, that this is a Christian radio station. Oftentimes, our work is done for very, very brave Christians. But in this fight against the horrific wrongs that are being done to children, it is not Christians, it is not the church, it is not pastors who are the loudest voice on this. It is brave secular doctors, secular psychiatrists, often women, who are taking a stand. And we've seen very little from engagement from the church on it. And that's of a great disappointment to me, but also it's of great encouragement that I can stand alongside people like Gillian.
2: Okay. There's a message in what you've just delivered that when there are issues like the puberty blockers and the gender affirmation, those sorts of things that go on, when we know that there is a theological foundation, there's a scientific foundation, when those things are wrong, there's a certain sense in which we need to be standing up for whoever will stand and will actually take the fight up to the government against bad legislation. This is where I think I've just heard your heart. Christian believers need to be on the side of anyone who'll stand and say no to this bad stuff.
1: That's exactly right, Neil. What Gillian was defending was a Christian anthropology. It goes to the heart of what it means to be created in the image of God, the Imago Dei that we always talk about. And also she knows and understands very, very clearly the fallenness of humanity that Christianity also teaches. Those two principles are very important when we talk about gender medicine, and it's something where Christians have a superior anthropology to anybody else and should be the loudest voices in this fight, and oftentimes they are missing.
2: Well, we're going to break for a few moments. We're back to continue our conversation. I want to open talkback lines. There might be a question you have for our special guest, John Steenhoff. He's the principal lawyer of the Human Rights Law Alliance. We've been talking about Dr. Gillian Spencer. We've been talking about something of a moment of celebration. You might like to join in our conversation. You might even want to just stand in some level of solidarity with our special guest today. 1-800-316-316. You can send us a text on 0447-488-316. John Steenhoff's our guest. We're back with more in just a few moments.
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0: It's me in motion. Yes, we can. You are on Vision. It's Neil with you on 2020. John Steenhoff is our special guest, principal lawyer of the Human Rights Law Alliance. We've been talking about the case of Gillian Spencer, who was stood down, suspended back in April 2023 after publicly criticising the Queensland Children's Gender Service and its approach to treating children and adolescents with gender dysphoria. Well, Queensland Health has withdrawn any of those accusations or charges. And our very special guest today has been walking alongside Dr. Gillian Spencer for all these years now. You mentioned, John, a statement around what's happened here. There's a negotiated outcome here, and there is a statement that's been issued. Take us into some of the details of what that statement says.
1: So, Neil, most of the terms of this settlement of all of Gillian's outstanding cases, and there were about four or five of them that were in the courts at the same time, are confidential. That means we cannot talk about those terms, but we do have a statement that's been put out by Queensland Health. One of the first things that's really wonderful about this statement is that it recognises that Dr. Spencer was motivated by her clinical experience and her qualifications and her genuine concern for children, which was an issue in all of these cases. But the other thing that's really powerful is that Queensland Health's acknowledged that these are matters of legitimate professional and public debate. That is, there is no accepted model for what they call gender affirmation care that everyone is forced to get behind, but that this is a highly contentious and disputed category, and that clinicians like Gillian play an important role in raising concerns about patient safety. Now, what's been happening in the medical field is that when doctors pop up their head and say something, they get hit by a barrage of activist chatter, of targeted complaints to their employers, to the regulators, of media assassination, like we've seen with many of these doctors who've been courageous in this field. This statement acknowledges it's an area of debate. The clinical approach that Gillian Spencer took was to want to delay medical interventions for patients until adulthood, and that is an appropriate response because it's such a serious decision. That alone is a fantastic thing to get from a public health authority, and it's the first time we've ever seen it from one of our public health institutions.
0: You mentioned negotiated settlement. Does that mean she will be reinstated in her former employment role? She was suspended, wasn't she? And, you know, is she going to be compensated for losses that happen in that whole controversy?
1: So the statement talks about the fact that she has ceased her employment with the Queensland Children's Hospital. Indeed, that's the normal outcome for almost anyone who gets into a protracted employment dispute with their employer. So much water under the bridge that it's not feasible for them to return back to their place of employment. However, the other terms of the statement talk about this being a complete vindication, that there is no longer any outstanding complaints against her or any notifications that she has been in any kind of misconduct in the workplace, which was the cloud that was hanging over her head. Gillian is in great demand as a psychiatrist. She's got many other job opportunities which she's been taking, and this is going to dent her employability in any way, shape or form. But it does mean that her relationship with the hospital is terminated. That's just a pragmatic realization of the reality of these kinds of situations. Once a relationship's broken down, you can't put it back together again.
0: John, I've got a question from a listener on an SMS. And Charles says, could John comment on any legal actions which could perhaps be taken against those members of the Queensland Children's Hospital who pursued Gillian Spencer and tried to destroy her career Thank you. Any response, or what are you able to talk about in regards to those sorts of things?
1: The short answer is that there will be no legal actions that can be instigated by Gillian. What she's reached is a settlement to walk away and to settle all disputes that arise out of those things that come within the box of her legal cases, which is all the employment issues, as well as all of the accusations that she brought, particularly against the hospital and against those in the gender clinic. What we do here is we settle those. Everybody walks away. There's a settlement that's confidential, and then this statement.
0: Okay.
1: Looking at it wider, there are ways that public officials can be held to account for their misfeasance in office or for their negligence in carrying out their duties, but that is not going to be a torch that's going to be carried by Gillian, and those are things that would have to be looked at by others who are active in trying to push back at the medical interventions that we're seeing in children.
0: And so it's, in some sense, here is the end of a very long, grueling process for Gillian Spencer. As oftentimes we'll say, you know, the process is worse than the punishment. But when further accusations may be made against other doctors, does this mean that other doctors will not have to put up with this sort of process because of Gillian Spencer leading the way here and you know, taking the heat on this, and then they'll be able to actually have their own conscience and be able to state their own expertise and be able to do the things that they know are professionally right?
1: Neil, I think it gives some breathing space for doctors. I think it gives them a bit of a shield. It also gives them a little bit of an encouragement that they can actually speak. But each case is going to be specific to its facts. There's no way that this is a complete shield and a complete defense for any doctor who stands up and opposes the medical intervention model for kids. There are going to be many others who are going to face pressure from the activists, potential litigation, complaints to regulators as well. But this does show that you can stand up, that you can weather a 4-5 year battle against very well-resourced powers, in fact, the government themselves, and that you can vindicate it if you're willing to hold the line and take stand. It should be a great encouragement for others who are in the medical profession and indeed everyday Australians who see something that's going wrong and want to speak up.
0: And just quickly, because it's almost news time, this happened in Queensland. Would this have happened in Victoria if Gillian Spencer was a Victorian doctor? Is there something with the change of government towards the LNP? Is that something that makes a difference in this case?
1: One of the things we were arguing was that what was being imposed on Gillian was not medicine, it was politics. We ran the case on the basis that they were interfering with her political opinion by imposing on her politics. So I think politics is very important in all of these things, because there is no medical basis for medical interventions for kids. So yes, I think it matters who's in government, who's the Minister for Health. But you have all of these layers of bureaucracy as well, which clog up the system, Neil. There's no simple answers on that. But I think you need to have politicians who actually care about our kids and want to see us take approaches that are going to care for them, that are going to be child-centered and clinically based, rather than listening to very loud activists.
0: Okay, it is news time. We're continuing our conversation after Vision National News. You can join in on our talkback line, 1-800-316-316. You can send us a text on 0447-488-316. John Steenhoff is our special guest, principal lawyer at the Human Rights Law Alliance, hrla.org.au. If you want to find out a little bit more about what they're doing, support the good initiatives that they're involved in. Back with more after news.
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3: A man in the Italian military became one of Mussolini's bodyguards. We're going to find out what happened to him after World War II ended. The founder of a chain of craft stores in the US, Hobby Lobby. He's talking leaving a legacy on Focus on the Family today. And new music for Toby Mac. That is all coming up after 2020.
2: Vision National News. Balance. Fairness. Christian worldview.
4: In this bulletin, escalating tensions in the Middle East causing frustration, and in sport, NRL. With the details, I'm Naomi Millam. Analysts believe Gulf states are becoming increasingly frustrated by the fighting between Iran and the United States. Washington has launched further strikes on Iran following the deaths of two US service members in Jordan and a third in Iraq. Former Pentagon operative Tony Schaefer has told Channel 9 there's the potential for a broader escalation.
5: Many of our Arab allies who are being struck, as we just talked about, are getting really upset that they're being essentially asked to sustain these hits without being able to retaliate. So I do see this changing. I think part of what could happen very quickly is a military element.
4: One US soldier died during the controlled detonation of a downed Iranian attack drone. The latest news poll shows support for One Nation has recovered while the coalition has regained some ground. One Nation has a primary vote of 30% on par with Labor, while the coalition has improved to 19%. Voter dissatisfaction with Anthony Albanese has increased, but he remains preferred Prime Minister. Small businesses across the country are going bust at an alarming rate. The latest insolvency figures from ASIC show more than 14,000 went under in the 2025-26 financial year. Queenslanders are bracing for more severe surf conditions after gale force winds battered the coastlines over the weekend. A low-pressure system remains sitting offshore. Bureau of Meteorology forecaster Jonathan Howe says beachgoers should take care.
6: We are still seeing some pretty big waves up around that 4 to 5 metre mark off the Gold Coast, which could cause some beach erosion today. And we also do have hazardous surf warnings for the Gold Coast. So reminding people, if we're heading out to the water, the combination of those marine wind warnings and large surf warnings are current for today.
4: Conditions are expected to ease over the next 24 hours. A US judge has sided with Christian pro-life organisations who are challenging a Michigan law that required them to hire employees who support abortion. The contentious law prohibits employers from treating an individual affected by pregnancy, childbirth, or a termination differently for an employment-related purpose. Right to Life Michigan and the Pregnancy Resource Centre claimed the law would force them to act against their pro-life mission. Their lawyers argued that the government can't force pro-life organisations to sabotage their own beliefs. And a Pakistani parliamentary committee has been told a majority of the 333 blasphemy cases heard in the past 5 years were fabricated. Some of the false charges targeted Christians, but most were against Muslims. Several Christians were recently cleared of blasphemy accusations. That's the latest news. Sport is next.
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4: To NRL, Dolphins skipper Tom Gilbert admits his side had a point to prove in Sunday's 36-16 win over the Cowboys. Just a week earlier, the Finns were written off following a 66-point loss to the Sharks. Gilbert says they're pleased with the fight back in round 20.
7: I think we did really well as a group as we moved forward and we took accountability. We enjoyed being in that position. We enjoyed people probably doubting us a little bit, but as a team, we never doubted ourselves, and there was a quiet confidence within the group as the week came on, as we came in yesterday, today, and I think that showed in the 80 minutes.
4: Elsewhere, wins for the Titans and Broncos in round 3 of the NRLW. Gold Coast beat Parramatta 50-12, Brisbane 40-12 over West Tigers. And Spain has been crowned World Cup champions, beating Argentina 1-0 in the final. That's the latest Vision National News. I'm Naomi Millam.
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4: Time now for a look at the weather. Moist and unstable onshore winds are generating showers over northeast New South Wales and southeast Queensland. A weakening cold front is bringing rain to southwest WA. Moist winds are bringing the odd shower to Tasmania. High pressure is keeping dry conditions elsewhere. To the capital cities, Sydney 19 and mostly sunny, 16 and mostly cloudy for Melbourne, Brisbane 23 with clearing showers, 17 and late showers for Perth, Adelaide 17 and mostly cloudy, 15 and sunshine for Canberra, Hobart 15 and mostly cloudy, and 31 and sunny in Darwin. That's the latest news, sport and weather on Vision. 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
0: Wonderful to have you along with us today on 2020. Hey, coming up later this hour, we're 25 minutes away from checking in on a day in the life of a homeschool mum with a guest who has a channel on how to homeschool children. Get ready, we'll hear from Rebecca Devitt. Then on Faith and the Future with Dr. Camille Majdali, our series is on changing nations. Today, encouragement from Camille saying, do your homework before you change. But if you are just joining us, joining into a conversation where we've been taking a few moments to pause and celebrate a significant win. For the Dr. Gillian Spencer, Dr. Spencer was suspended in 2023 from the Queensland Children's Hospital for warning that children were being harmed by puberty blockers and cross-sex hormones. Well, Dr. Gillian Spencer is a child psychiatrist. There's some celebration because on Friday, late last week, her accuser, Queensland Health, decided to discontinue every proceeding against her, and she refused to retract her warnings. And then 3 years later, now she is cleared, with Queensland Health accepting that her concerns were grounded in her training and experience as a child psychiatrist. Well, our special guest today is a defender of Australians and particularly Christians who face legal, professional or social hostility because of their religious faith. He's acutely aware of the threats to our freedoms, whether it be freedom of conscience, freedom of speech, faith-based organizations, or our basic parental rights. Well, John Steenhoff is our guest. He's the principal lawyer of the Human Rights Law Alliance. There is a website you should check out, hrla.org.au. Hey, John, a bunch of calls coming through from listeners who have a thought or two to express around the concept of what we're talking about here with Gillian Spencer. I suggest we take some calls as we get things underway for this part of the conversation. Bridget is in Western Australia. Hello, Bridget. Welcome along.
9: Hi, Neil and John. How are you going?
0: Doing good, Bridget. You've been listening in. What are your thoughts for what we've been talking about?
9: Yeah, I just sort of caught the tail end of it, but I have sort of heard bits and pieces about Gillian's case over the time. But my question is, in light of her outcome, and basically from what I can gather, one of the premises was the fact that she, you know, she's well qualified to be speaking into that area. And we need those people to hold the system accountable so it doesn't railroad and go along that woke agenda like we see so often. But my thoughts around that are, just with the COVID mandates, for example, we had a local doctor who was a Christian guy, and he stood up publicly against the mandates and said, you know, he was concerned. He personally would not be jabbing anyone because there was no long-term safety data back then. And he was completely dismissed from the hospital, hauled before some tribunal, ended up having to go to Queensland to get work because he was unemployable in WA. So I guess my question is, in light of some of the outcomes we're getting now, do you think there's going to be some settlements and there's going to be some acknowledgement of how wrong those mandates were? to be implemented, and the fact that doctors and people couldn't go against them in their conscience without being disciplined and their careers taken off them.
0: Okay, generalising this, taking this back into the COVID era as well. Thoughts, John, for Bridget?
1: Yeah, it's a really good question, Neil and Bridget. Thanks for that. And really what we see are some strong parallels, don't we, between what's happening with gender in terms of the political overreach that's being done, as well as during the COVID period where there was much political overreach, particularly into the consciences of doctors who were raising genuine clinical concerns. Sadly, I don't think that there's going to be a real strong effect from what we've achieved here in those prosecutions that are still ongoing and discipline cases that doctors are facing for the stance that they took during COVID. And again, all of those COVID decisions are unique on their facts, as are going to be the ones in this gender space. But what I do think is going to happen is that all of these are little green shoots that we see where there's a pushback against political overreach, against those who are ideologically charged going against doctors' consciences. And the hope is that with a multitude of voices and these small victories, we can see a turning of the tide, a change in the zeitgeist that is going to mean that doctors' consciences, Australians' consciences, are more respected and better protected.
0: Bridget, anything further to add from your side?
9: I guess we, like you say, we are sort of starting, hopefully, to see the tide turn. But I just sort of think it's very unfair that really there's been no public apology, because we have evidence now that, you know, there is substantial people's health being impacted by these jabs, and also the fact that, you know, the US government has released documents saying we know that thing came out of a lab. So it's very unfair, I think, for the doctors that stood their ground.
0: Yeah. Bridget, thank you so much for your great contribution to our conversation today. Our talkback line is open on 1 800 316 316. You can send us a text on 0447 488 316. Another text that came through from Melody. Melody says, I'm appalled that I'm hearing that not all Christians speak up against puberty blockers. Thoughts here for Melody, because, you know, is there a dividedness in our Christian faith? Are there just some who are a little naive, or is there ignorance at play here? John, thoughts for Melody?
1: Sure, and I share with Melody's concern. I think 90% of Christians are uncomfortable and opposed to these medical interventions because they have a really good understanding of what the Bible teaches about who we are, created in the image of God, special, nothing wrong with the way that our bodies have been created. In fact, they are very good. But there are some Christians who are subject to the pressures of our society, who hold to their Christian views and limit it to beliefs about Christ without understanding that Christ is Lord over all of creation, including our bodies, and who will concede to the culture. I think there are many Christians who are uncomfortable but haven't looked at this enough to be able to really get their handle on the true horrors of what's involved in doing irreversible damage to children through this gender medicine. So there's a variety of different approaches in the Christian community. What I think could improve is the influence of key Christian voices, that is, clergy, priests, archbishops, all of those whose job is not just, like the Apostle Paul, to be starting churches and preaching the gospel, but like the Apostle Paul at the end of Acts, to be speaking to those in authority, bringing that gospel message and rebuking the ways that authority is falling far short of protecting our children. I really think that that is a voice that needs to be louder and more organized. And there are some people doing some great work in this space, Neil, but it's an encouragement for us to all get equipped and get better at supporting people like Gillian and speaking on this issue.
0: Okay, thanks to Melody for sending through that SMS. You can send through a text too on 0447 488 316, or you can be part of our talkback conversation on 1 800 316 316. Let's take another call. Adam is in Marysville in Victoria. Hey, Adam, welcome along.
10: Hey, Neil. Hey, John. My comments on the Great Commission, because Jesus said, go into all the world and make disciples, heal the sick, cast out demons, and set the captives free. And I believe this, the whole gender issue is, if we were to, when we might actually have to deal with this whole gender issue in order to see people set free from whatever they're being held bondage to, because I 100% believe that this very whole gender issue and all that is holding people bondage. And it might have to be dealt with in ministry or...
0: Adam, good thoughts there. Let's get a response here from John. John, for what Adam's saying, what are your thoughts?
1: Adam, some great points there. As Christians, when we read the Bible, we know that there's things going on in the world that we can taste, touch, see, and feel in front of us, but there's also a spiritual reality behind it, that our battle is not against flesh and blood, but against principalities and powers. And that's why we recognize that this is not just something about the physical stuff. An atheist will say that all we're doing is doing surgery on the ape-brained meat sack, you know, this body that we've been given that doesn't reflect what we really want. And as Christians, we know it's more than that, that we are an embodied spirit or a spiritual body. We have that oneness between spirit and body that is intimately connected in a proper understanding of the Bible, and that everything we do to the body has spiritual connections as well. So you're right, there is a spiritual element to this, and oftentimes when we are face to face with people who are involved in the trans movement, where people have particularly come out of it and are detransitioning, there's great spiritual damage that needs to be healed. And this is why Christians of all people should be some of the people showing the loudest concern and the loudest voices to say, if you've been damaged, if you've been hurt, here we are. We can help you. We can bring you the healing that Christ brings. No one is broken beyond Christ's love. There's a very strong spiritual element to it.
0: Wonderful stuff. And Adam, you know, you were saying, you know, for those for the future. Well, I think when we pause and have a little time of celebration here, that Gillian Spencer has had a good outcome to what was going on here. And there's some different claims and acknowledgements that are coming from Queensland Health that somehow or other there may well be lives saved for the future, and perhaps a prevention or a delay in those taking on some level of lifelong medicalization. So, Adam, wonderful. Did you have anything further to add, Adam?
10: Yeah, well, I'm from Victoria, so we definitely need some...
0: yep.
10: We definitely need some work here.
0: You know... I think everyone around Australia can hear what you say when you say, I'm from Victoria. Well, you've got an election coming up, and woke agendas are nothing new for you in Victoria. And, you know, to think a little more carefully and clearly about what's coming, there could be some opportunity to at least have your vote when that election rolls around in November. Adam, thank you so much for your call. 1-800-316-316 to join in our conversation. I've got another comment on an SMS here, John. A question from Josh, who says, hi, guys. Amazing conversation, Neil. I seem to recall your guest saying that litigation for Gillian's victimization is not a torch that Gillian is going to carry, but someone else would have to take that up. Does that mean that a third party could pursue those who so wrongfully pursued her? John, thoughts for Josh?
1: Yeah, it's a good question, and it's one that I haven't looked at in any detail. I think in the abstract, there's always ways to try to find remedies against public authorities which have used their power wrongly. I'm not sure if someone could go after the particular people who have bullied Gillian or allegedly, I mean, it's settled now, right? There's no acknowledgement of any sort of bullying or anything like that, but certainly she has been vindicated. I think if anyone was going to challenge this, it would need to be on the broader basis of the fact that what is going on in these hospitals is not science, is not medicine, but involves political interference. Now, as Christians, we know that perfect justice is never achievable in this lifetime. We know that we ultimately see eternal achievement of justice in these matters. It's easy to fixate on those things that are undone, the people who have not paid for the wrongs that they may have done on either side. But as Christians, we can be rest assured that those wrongs will be righted in eternity. And I think that's one of the great comforts that we have in this, in some of the wrongs that came out of COVID, in many of the wrongs that our clients face every day who stand up for truth and ultimately don't see immediate justice.
0: Okay, I want to thank Josh for sending through that text. You know, what comes to mind for me, you know, here's Josh asking that question. Let me pose something maybe a little bit different as something similar, though,

0: Now, Neil, you're putting your finger on something very important, and that is that it's one thing to be defending those who find themselves facing hostility, and oftentimes you're in a defensive crouch, as it were. But it's also important to use the legal rights that we have to defend the gospel and the truth and people's consciences and freedoms. And we have a great example in Apostle Paul, who, when he was facing persecution for his faith, he's in Jerusalem and the Jews want to kill him. He uses his legal right to appeal to Caesar. And in fact, we have been on the offensive, as you'd say. We're taking positive litigation in a number of cases. We stood for a young couple in Western Australia who were told that they were unsafe and dangerous to foster children because of their Christian faith. We had a 3-year journey with Byron and Kira Hordijk. We won that case, and that was a vindication of them and of those who are Christian who want to foster children. Also, with Gillian, one of the cases that was settled was not just the hospital taking employment action against her. We had actually started a case against them for discriminating against her in the way that they coerced her into practicing gender affirmation medicine. So we're starting to take those cases, but we would like to see that more and more of our work is not just helping people who found themselves in trouble, but taking strategic litigation that's going to be a bulwark for the freedom of faith, the freedom of expression, the freedom of conscience, the protection of our institutions to be genuinely Christian and not face hostility. That is an area where we're always interested in. But we are an organization that is supported 100% by donations and by the generosity of everyday Australians and Christians. And in order for us to be able to expand, we need to increasingly lift our profile and get people behind us to commit to the work that we are doing because we are on the coalface.
1: And I think for listeners, you might be encouraged by the idea that being defensive is one position, but going on the offensive, it can also be a defensive position, no doubt, too. But yes, of course, resources to be able to pursue those levels of justice, that may depend on how generous those supporters are of the Human Rights Law Alliance. And you might be thinking, I've been looking for a new ministry to be able to be a supporter of. Well, I'm going to give you the website in just a few moments as to how you can be a supporter of the Human Rights Law Alliance. They're doing an amazing job. Hey, just to there was lots of other things we could have talked about. It's all been about Gillian Spencer, and that's actually important too. Just to top off our conversation though here, John, the idea that Children's Health Queensland acknowledges now that a cautious approach is the way to go so far as these puberty blockers and gender affirmations and such things go. There's a big win there too, isn't there? Because taking a cautious approach is what Gillian Spencer was arguing.
0: Neil, this is quite a watershed moment. It's the most clear and definitive statement we've seen out of a public health institution that treating children with gender confusion is not about fast-tracking them down a medical intervention pathway, which has been the practice since the late 2010s. This is a recognition that you need to act in the child's best interests, that you need to use the best available research. And we're seeing overseas now that many, many countries are pulling back from this over-enthusiasm for this ideological approach, for intervening in ways that cause permanent damage, and are taking that cautious approach. This statement says practitioners must take a holistic approach. They must comprehensively assess everything, including mental health conditions. That's a first. It's a great waypoint, but it's not the end. There's a lot of work still to go, a lot of prayer still to do, and a lot of other voices to be raised up, a lot of other people to join this fight to protect our children.
1: Well, John Steenhoff, you're doing an amazing job in your role there, principal lawyer, the Human Rights Law Alliance. When we talk funding, almost every ministry that I have on talking about these things is looking for a new friend or two. And those that might even be able to bring some level of financial

0: support, whether that's a small donation, and there may well be some who are thinking, this is the sort of organisation I've been looking to support in a bigger way. Well, let me give the website where you can connect with John Steenhoff and the team at the Human Rights Law Alliance. The website is hrla.org.au, HRLA, the Human Rights Law Alliance, hrla.org.au. You know, if we were going to continue on our conversation, and there was plenty more to talk about, we were going to mention the Australian Christian Freedom Index. Now, we've talked about that a number of times on this program. There are a lot of cases in there. And just very briefly, as we just wrap things up here, for listeners who are thinking, well, what are all of the other cases that are going on that are before the courts right now, where Christians and those who are standing for a Christian ethic are under extreme pressure? There are lots of those cases documented, aren't there, John, in the Australian Christian Freedom Index that listeners can download at the AustralianChristianFreedomIndex.org.au. Just a quick note from you on how important that document is.
1: It's a fantastic document, Neil. It's the first time that someone has tried to capture what is happening with Christians on the ground in Australia and what kind of hostility they're facing. We were glad to come alongside the Canberra Declaration and this fantastic work done by their team to bring this document together, to now then bring it out and show it publicly, to point out Christians are increasingly under attack. They're facing hostility. And our cases are in that document. They're also on our website. And the best thing you can do is bring that to the attention of those who govern us, to say we need to see a restoration of freedoms for Christians, because a Christian society is a society where everyone and all Australians flourish. And that's what this Australian Christian Freedom Index addresses.
0: And there's still room for more stories, and I know there'll be a time coming when they'll be calling for more of those accounts of what's going on where Christians have been persecuted in some way, whether that's a slight persecution or, you know, the loss of jobs and all sorts of other dimensions that can happen. It's a good thing to take that idea into the back of your mind so that it's there just in case you face such a thing. You'll be able to have your story recorded, AustralianChristianFreedomIndex.org.au, and you might even be in touch with the likes of John at the Human Rights Law Alliance, hrla.org.au. John Steenhoff, always great getting your insights and update. Thanks so much for sharing these thoughts with listeners today on 2020.
1: Thank you, Neil. A pleasure to be with you.
0: 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That's coming up next.
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1: Well, let's come back to a conversation about homeschooling, because certainly when COVID hit, a lot of parents had an opportunity to do homeschooling. Some found it very frustrating. Others said, oh, why haven't I been doing this forever? Well, the homeschool movement has had explosive growth ever since COVID. And it is the case that more and more parents are taking up the challenge and going along with their own confidence in going forward and doing homeschooling. Well, we're back today with homeschool parent Rebecca Devitt. Rebecca's a homeschool graduate herself 30 years ago. She's a wife, she's a homeschooling mum of three, she's an author, content creator, and an advocate for Christian education. Rebecca's back with us. Hey, Rebecca, welcome back to 2020.
2: Hi, Neil. Thanks for having me.
1: Hey, Rebecca, it's not for everyone, is it? Because when COVID hit and everyone was forced to do a lot of homeschooling, some were tearing their hair out with frustration, couldn't wait to get the kids back to school. But that wasn't the case for everyone, and since then, homeschooling's taken a big upswing.
2: Absolutely. I feel parents just being forced to homeschool, some of them were like, we love this and we finally have the confidence to do it. And a lot of parents were like, well, this is way too much for us. But I do like to make the point that I think COVID, so-called homeschooling, was actually distance education. Homeschooling gives you much more freedom over your children's curriculum and to do it with a little bit more foresight than homeschooling through COVID gave parents. And so you are able to tailor it a lot more for a more relaxing curriculum and to do it at your own pace. So if you had a bad experience with COVID homeschooling, don't write it off completely. I would challenge you to give it another thought.
1: Last time we were talking, we discussed some reasons why parents might pursue homeschooling. Not everyone's having a great experience with their child in a state school. Sometimes kids fall into bad company even in a Christian school, and you've got to be able to monitor what happens with each of your children and make any sensible, wise decisions. Hey, let's talk about what a day in the life of a homeschool parent looks like, because you share these duties with your husband, Tristan. Your kids, they're 9, 6, and 1. What does life look like day to day for you?
2: Yeah, I think for us, homeschooling is very much a tool, and I look at my job as a homeschool mum and Tristan as a homeschool dad. We look at that as training our children for the Lord. And so for our homeschool day, we start in the morning. We have breakfast when they're sort of a little bit occupied, and I read them a chapter of the Bible in the morning, and we pray together. So that's the beginning of our day. If I don't get anything else done, that's what I want to get done as a Christian. I want my children to be familiar with the Bible and then to have a relationship with Jesus personally. And so, yeah, I hope one day they will make that commitment themselves. And then after we do breakfast, we have a curriculum. You can get so many curriculums. So my homeschool channel is all about different curriculum reviews. So if you send your children to school, the school picks the curriculum. That's the books and whatever videos your children are going to watch, however they're going to get educated. If you homeschool, you pick that yourself. And so you either have the choice to pick a curriculum that's going to be quite mum heavy, where you're reading everything for the kids and helping them. And there is an element of having to do that when the children are little. But when you first start homeschooling, they're only kindy. It's only like half an hour to an hour of homeschooling a day. So it's not much, even though it is mum heavy. But then obviously when they're getting to, I've got a middle schooler and he'll work from about 7:30, 7:45 till midday. And once they can read, they can do a lot of the homeschooling themselves. And then if you get a curriculum where, for example, we've got video lessons and he can start up the video lessons himself, and then the teacher directs him what to do, explains whatever math or science or whatever it is he's going to be doing, and then he can do the workbooks himself. So you can get curriculums that will completely educate your children for you. So you just need to be the babysitter if you're terrified, or if you feel a little bit more confident, you can start, like we do Bible, for example, together. And one thing I love about homeschooling is that you get to learn alongside your kids. So at the moment, my son is doing a marine biology course. He's 9, and I get to watch the videos with him, and we do the tests together, and we get to learn about it together, and I just love that. Did you want me to keep going on about our day, Neil?
1: Hey, no, I'm enjoying hearing what your day looks like, and I'm intrigued by the idea that, you know, the Bible time is a time you spend together. And a lot of the homeschooling curriculum, when the kids can read, they pursue that at their own pace. For a lot of parents who might be listening to our conversation now saying, Bible, what's so important about that? But when we're talking about our faith, and when we're talking about the faith we pass on to our children, there is a sense, isn't there, in which that becomes for so many parents the highest priority, particularly since we were talking about schools often going woke, and the sort of curriculum that's being chosen for them is being chosen by the state. You've got an opportunity to take a different direction. So the faith component here, how do you describe that in value and importance for parents thinking about their children and their faith?
2: Oh, it's number one. Like, if we completely zoom out, what is the chief end of man? To glorify God and enjoy him forever. And so our whole existence here on earth as people, if we understand the Bible, is to glorify God. And so how do we learn how to do that? That's the manual. The Bible is our manual. And the way we get close to God is to pray. And so I often, I drill this into my older son, because he's a little bit older, but I say, you know, if you were to learn nothing else from me, what would it be? And he's always like, that, you know, reading the Bible and praying are the most important things I can do. And everything else, seek ye first the kingdom of God, and everything else follows. And so as parents, that's what we should be doing. And that's why I'm such a fan of homeschooling, is because, you know, I remember when I went to school, I didn't have that much time with my parents. I would get home and my mum said, she's just like, you would cry because you were so exhausted from school. You know, whereas when we were homeschooling, we had so many more opportunities to, my dad passed away, but my dad and I, we used to talk for hours, I remember, in the morning about passages we would read in the Bible. And you don't, you get that opportunity in spades when you're homeschooled. And I love that. And I'm starting to have those conversations with my own child.
1: Let me ask you about the economics of all of this, because some will be thinking, I wish I could afford to homeschool my children. Some parents can't afford to homeschool. The alternative argument I've heard over many conversations now about homeschooling is you can't afford not to. How do you reflect on the economics and what sort of sacrifices you make to be able to do homeschooling for your children?
2: It's interesting, because if you were to say, you won't be able to own your own home, but your children will have a beautiful Christian education, and, you know, you can't say the child's going to become a Christian, because homeschooling is not a panacea. But would you prefer your children to be Christian? Let's say you could, by giving, you know, the Bible says that it does really introduce people into Christianity and help them with that relationship towards Christ. Or you could own your own house. And for me, like, when you look at it like that, you're like, it's important to educate the children in the way of the Lord. And for us, we were looking at not having a house. We were like, well, we could get a house deposit, but we'd have to move to Bega. And, you know, we were really blessed, because we had help from family to get a house where we were. But we were willing to do that, to give up things. We had almost no money for holidays. My children were buying very cheap stuff from St. Vincent de Paul. you give up a lot to homeschool, but isn't it such a gift to have children who follow Christ?
1: And do you think that for some it's just too easy an excuse to say we need two incomes, when if you tighten your belt, maybe you could live on the one. Is it an excuse for some who would, what will they regret later if they don't?
2: Well, you don't want to say, you know, if you homeschool, your child's going to become a Christian, and if you send them to public school, they're not. But if they did go to public school and they completely walked away from God, wouldn't you always wonder if you'd homeschooled them and you talked about Jesus every day and they'd come to see your example of Christ and your love for him, whether that would have been a better way to go? And I've talked to parents who have regretted not homeschooling their children and have said they wished they had. And so, you know, do it, you know, start. It's the hardest thing about homeschooling, I think, is that initial bump of it's not mainstream. But if you can feed your children, if you have potty trained them, that is harder in my experience than actually homeschooling children. And you can absolutely do it these days. Curriculum will do the whole academic side of it for you. Just start. It's never been easier to homeschool these days. You can even do distance education, sit your children in front of a screen where distance educators will do it for them and they're at home with you. And then these days, for me, I have an income that I earn from home. I work maybe 3 or 4 hours from home and I have a homeschool curriculum, which means my kids can do their curriculum while I do my work on the side. So that's never been easier as well to kind of try to hustle an income from home as well.
1: You have your YouTube channel, How to Homeschool. Does your husband, Tristan, get an opportunity to appear on there as well?
2: Oh, this is interesting. My husband is a little bit camera shy, and so I was trying to grab a bit of B-roll, which is just means that, so A-roll is when you talk to the screen yourself, and B-roll is when you can see pictures of around your home. So often I get pictures of the children doing their curriculum, and so he was reading the Not Grass History series, and I was taking a video of him, and he said, I hope that's not going to end up on one of your YouTube videos.
1: Right. He's a little shy, but he does make an occasional appearance, even if it's just like here he is doing some work in the background.
2: That's right.
1: Hey, Rebecca, I'll point people to your YouTube channel. That's the best place for those who are interested in homeschooling to capture a little bit of wisdom. How to Homeschool, that's your YouTube channel. You also wrote the book, Why on Earth Homeschool? The Case for Australian Christian Homeschooling. You wrote that a little while ago, and maybe you're concerned that some of those thoughts might be a little older now. You've got more wisdom to add. So it's your YouTube channel that you point people to. The YouTube channel, How to Homeschool. You can look for that. Rebecca Devitt. Rebecca, who is a graduate herself from homeschooling, she's a wife, she's a homeschool mum of three, she's an author, content creator, and an advocate for Christian education. Rebecca, thanks so much for sharing your thoughts with us once again today on 2020.
2: It's been an absolute pleasure, Neil. Thanks.
1: Hey, just ahead, Faith and the Future with Dr. Camille Majdali. Our series is all about changing nations. Well, today, some thoughts from Camille on do your homework before you change.

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5: We're trying to make sense of what happens when nations look to change, either changing borders, changing constitutions. There's a lot of examples through history now, Camille, and we've been focusing on the United Kingdom and particularly on Scotland and their recent referendum. You need to do your homework before actually embarking on change, and there are some hard questions that need to be answered in the most appropriate way.
6: Neil, it's a good thing to be open for change. We're told in 1 Thessalonians 5:21 to prove all things and to hold fast to what is good. If it's good, we don't change. If it's not good and there's something better, we change. But it is important to do one's homework. Jesus says, count the cost before you go to battle. And it's interesting, when Scotland had their September 2014 referendum, there were all kinds of questions that didn't seem to be answered by the pro-change camp. That in itself doesn't mean the cause of theirs was bad, nor does it mean it was good. But if you're going to convince people for change, it is very important that you answer questions. So, for example, Britain is a welfare state and entitlements are very important. And the National Health Service is apparently very sacred. What was going to happen had independence come? Another question, what currency were they going to use? They said they were going to use the pound sterling, but Chancellor of the Exchequer in London says, no, you're not. And then what are they going to use? The euro? It wasn't even answered. Now, yes, they would have had negotiations for 18 months, but I mean, I don't know how that would have worked. Then you had the North Sea oil revenue. How much would Edinburgh get of that revenue? Not really much was said there, or a lot was said, but, you know, probably more heat than light. And then they have a submarine base. What are you going to do with that? What about the Queen? Would she be the head of state? Would she not be the head of state? Does she even have a choice in the matter? And then, of course, Britain, being a welfare state, has a big debt. What share would an independent Scotland had of that debt? So these are some of the major questions that, as far as we know, were not answered prior to the vote.
5: Does that mean that if you were contemplating change, you would need to have a very long debate that does cover all of the intricacies and the way that there are intertwined connections and relationships between nations and between peoples within nations? This sort of thing seems to be that it's almost too hard. You have to have a very, very long debate.
6: Look, you either have to have a long debate, but preferably you need to have an informed civil debate. I've noticed that there have been instances, including in Australia, in the Republic referendum, there was a debate, but it often wasn't civil, be it in the 90s in Australia or in the time of the Scottish, where instead of talking about the issues in a level-headed and informed manner, there was a lot of insults and profanity and things that, to me, are not helpful and just make the atmosphere very, very unpleasant. So, yes, you don't have to have a long debate, but let it be informed, let it be respectable, and help answer the questions that matter the most.
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5: Time is up for me. It's Neil signing off, waving from the balcony. Hey, back with another 2020, the usual time tomorrow, just a couple of minutes out from Vision National News. Get ready. Jen is joining you after the news. Enjoy the rest of your Monday.

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1: In this bulletin, the US and Iran exchange fresh strikes, and the FIFA World Cup comes to a close. With the details, I'm Naomi Millam. The US and Iran have exchanged strikes for an eighth consecutive day as attacks in the Middle East ramp up. Military officials say the latest round of attacks sought to swiftly punish Iranian forces over an attack on a base in Jordan, which killed two United States soldiers. Vice Chairman of the American Intelligence Committee, Democrat Senator Mark Warner, says United States bases have been targeted repeatedly since the conflict began.
2: I have not been briefed on whether they're getting targeting. I do know that these bases have been on and off under attack since the beginning, 5 months ago, of, again, this war of choice.
1: The United States has confirmed another soldier has been killed as the conflict with Iran escalates further. The service member died during the controlled detonation of an Iranian attack drone in Iraq. Back home, small businesses across the country are going bust at an alarming rate. The latest insolvency figures from ASIC show more than 14,000 went under in the 2025-26 financial year. Small Business Association Chief Executive Anne Nalder has told Channel 9 it's the worst period in decades.
3: It doesn't matter if you've got invoices to be paid or contracts to be signed, unless you have got cash in the bank, that is a killer, and that is borne by the ATO's figures. So cash and a lack of knowledge of cash flow is the number one killer.
1: The figures show construction, hospitality and retail industries continue to face the greatest pressure. The latest news poll shows support for One Nation has recovered while the coalition has regained some ground. One Nation has a primary vote of 30% on par with Labor, while the coalition has improved to 19%. Voter dissatisfaction with Anthony Albanese has increased, but he remains preferred Prime Minister. Retired Anglican minister Ian Barnett says far too many grandparents are not spending quality time with their grandkids. The organiser of the National Grandparents Conference told Vision Radio it's really important for older Christians to sow the seeds of their faith.
4: Well, the reality is we actually are leaving a footprint, a legacy. We're leaving a path for others to follow. You can simply say things like, isn't it great that God has given us a great day? It doesn't take much to have a conversation about who you are and our Creator. The kids know there's something going on out there.
1: The next conference is at EV Church at Erina on the New South Wales Central Coast on August the 29th. Guest speakers include former Archbishop of Sydney, Glenn Davies, demographer Mark McCrindle, journalist Lee Hatcher and clinical psychologist Lisa Aitken. That's the latest news. Sport is next.
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1: Flares and fireworks have gone off in Spain as fans go wild after winning the World Cup final. Stephanie Wakluwik is in Madrid.
5: Fans were jumping up and down, screaming after Spain's first goal, and there was no coming down from there. The streets had been eerily quiet. It seemed every Spaniard in the city was glued to a screen. But as soon as the win was official, the streets erupted, flags hanging from balconies, fans bursting out of bars and restaurants where they'd been watching, cars, garbage trucks, even the riot squad honking their horns, joining in the celebrations of Spain's second World Cup victory. Fans from across the city have slowly made their way to Madrid's main boulevard. Safe to say, it will be a long night ahead.
1: That report from Stephanie Wakluwik. In Formula One, Kimi Antonelli has won the Belgian Grand Prix. And in AFL, the Bombers have upset the Giants to claim an unexpected three-point win. That's the latest Vision National News. I'm Naomi Millam.
0: This year, you've got the power.
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0: You can elevate the music that's meant something to you. 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
1: Time now for a look at the weather. Moist and unstable onshore winds are generating showers over northeast New South Wales and southeast Queensland. A weakening cold front is bringing rain to southwest WA. Moist winds are bringing the odd shower to Tasmania. High pressure is keeping dry conditions elsewhere. To the capital cities, Sydney 19 and mostly sunny, 16 and mostly cloudy for Melbourne, Brisbane 23 with clearing showers, 17 and late showers for Perth, Adelaide 17 and mostly cloudy, 15 and sunshine for Canberra, Hobart 15 and mostly cloudy, and 31 and sunny in Darwin. 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
7: Thanks so much for your company today. I'm Jen. I hope you had a lovely weekend. There are lots of good things on the way today here on Vision. Now, first up, we're going to take a look at a location in New South Wales where you'll hear Vision Christian Radio. The town of Dungog is one of those places. Vision's heard in Dungog on 88 FM. G'day if you're listening there today. It's a lovely historic town near the Williams River. It's surrounded by rolling hills and not far from the Barrington Tops National Park, mainly a cattle-raising dairy and timber town these days and a service centre for the surrounding region. There are quite a few heritage-listed buildings in Dungog. One of those older buildings is the Spanish-style James Theatre, where open-air films were first shown way back in 1912. Okay, and what's it going to be like in Dungog today? 19 degrees, the forecast top, and partly cloudy. These words from the Bible are found in the book of Psalms. This is Psalm 139, and it's verse 3. Lord, you search out my path and my lying down and are acquainted with all my ways. That is Psalm 139 and verse 3.
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7: Welcome to Monday's Live Lounge, in worship mode for Monday's Live Lounge. The David Crowder Band, they started up mid-1990s as a uni church worship band in Texas in the States. Over the years, the band was together. They garnered a few number one hits and several Gospel Music Association Dove Awards, including for Christmas Album of the Year, that one in 2012 for Oh for Joy. The band kind of disbanded not long after that. They're actually nominated for a Grammy Award a little bit earlier than that, back in 2005 as well, but didn't actually get the win. On Vision's Live Lounge, it is the David Crowder Band with No One Like You, live.

0: 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Phil has said it's a calling to everybody to gather together and sing out the incredible truth that God's love is stronger than our sin. And sometimes the incredible love of God, it brings blessings into our lives. 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
4: Consider Ephesians 3, verse 20. Now to him who is able to do immeasurably more than all we ask or imagine. God can create something out of nothing. He can seemingly come out of nowhere and just when you need him most, give you something you don't even have a category for. God says in Isaiah 55, "For my thoughts are not your thoughts, neither are my ways your ways," declares the Lord. As the heavens are higher than the earth, so are my ways higher than your ways, and my thoughts than your thoughts. And you say, if God has blessings that I don't even have categories for, how can I ask for them? That's where the Holy Spirit who dwells within you comes to your aid. Romans 8 verses 26 and 27 says, "We do not know what we ought to pray for, but the Spirit himself intercedes for us in accordance with the will of God." And because the Holy Spirit prays in accordance with the will of God, you are blessed with wisdom beyond your knowledge, power beyond your strength, and favor beyond your ability. Paul put it this way in Ephesians chapter 3, "Now to him who is able to do immeasurably more than all we ask or imagine, according to his power that is at work within us, to him be glory in the church and in Christ Jesus through all generations forever and ever. Amen." Now you still must do your due diligence, for God can't bless negligence. But when you know you've faithfully done your part and obeyed God, you can trust him for blessings beyond your imagination. And that's Vision's Word for Today.
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Madison Watkins with God You Are on Vision, where we are helping you to look to God daily. G'day, I'm Jen Spiker. It's great to be with you today. How's your weekend? If your plan was to relax, I hope you actually found a few minutes to do that. You may also have had a to-do list that was longer than mine. My two young adults were actually away over the weekend. They were at a young adults worldview camp. So I actually got to hang out with my two teenage sons. They're 17 and 15. One was actually in a 3x3 basketball comp on Saturday as well. And he was kind of roped in at the last minute as a fill-in. And he was actually planning to just referee that day, but ended up playing and his team took out the win. So that was pretty awesome. Now, my two teen sons and I, we actually went out for a brunch at an outdoor cafe after church yesterday, which was something a bit different. And when my plate of delicately crafted food was placed on the table in front of me, it made me smile. I'm going to tell you why in a minute. On Vision, this is Dan Bremnes. Call your name.

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Text 0447 488 316 with a question, a song request, or a response to something you've heard on Vision. 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

0: just your love. It is new for Toby Mac on Vision. Lord, it feels good. And some days your feelings, they might be feeling it, that you're loved by God and that feels really good. There are other days, though, when you might actually need a bit of a reminder. You might need to remind yourself of God's love by digging into God's word and reminding yourself of his love for you. Hey, I am Jen Spiker. I mentioned a few moments ago that I took my two teen sons to brunch after church yesterday. So I've got two teens and then two young adults. Last day of school holidays in my state yesterday, so it was just something special to do for that. Okay, a question for you. Has anybody ever placed a plate of food in front of you and it made you smile? You know, maybe someone surprised you with a favourite food or something. Well, here's why the delicately crafted plate placed in front of me made me smile. Now, first up, this was gluten and dairy-free food, but I could tell just by looking at it that it was actually going to taste amazing. But it made me smile because the cook had very carefully placed on top of my plate of food a white purple-eyed daisy. Sometimes it's the simple things. It made me smile, a really big smile actually. Foundations is coming up in just a moment here on Vision. Rob and Mandy consider the Jewish foundations of our Christian faith.
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7: And so when Jesus comes, he is this light, this bridge, fulfills everything that had come from the Jewish people through prophecy and all that. This opens up the door to the Gentiles, and it confused the Jewish people.
6: Foundations, understanding the Jewish foundations of our Christian faith, with Robbo Robinson and Mandy Warby.
4: We've been learning about the doctrine of replacement theology, and we're moving into more of a foundational understanding of what it means for Gentile believers being grafted in to the Commonwealth of Israel. This can be very hard for Christians to accept because of the pervasive belief of replacement theology. But today we're going to be learning about the new covenant as promised by God in Jeremiah 31.
7: Yeah, and I would encourage anybody who hasn't actually heard the first, at least the first seven, eight episodes in this series to just go and listen to those and really get their head around about what replacement theology is. I mean, we'll touch on it as we keep going because it's the same series. But yeah, we want to look to see what Paul meant about being grafted in. And I want to read a portion of scripture from Romans 11. It's a long 17 to 27, so 10 verses. And I'm going to interject and identify the players as we go along.
4: Yep. Okay. Yep. So as mentioned, this is Romans 11, 17 to 27. And it's a description of an olive tree whose root is Christ. And the Jewish people are the natural branches. And they've been described as being broken off temporarily because of unbelief, but not forever. But Paul then goes on to describe the Gentiles being grafted in. So this is what he says.
7: Yeah, okay. So I'm going to read this again with explanation of who he's talking about. So we're starting at verse 17. He said, if some, that means not all, of the branches, that is the Jews, were broken off and you Gentiles, being a wild olive tree, were grafted in among them, okay, so not to replace them, and with them became a partaker of the root and the fatness of the olive tree, that's Jesus. He said, don't boast against the branches, that's the Jews. But if you do boast, remember that you don't support the root, Jesus, but the root, Jesus, supports you. Mm. You'll say then, branches, or the Jews, were broken off that I might be grafted in. Well said. Because of unbelief they were broken off. And you stand by faith. Don't be haughty, but fear.
4: That's a pretty severe warning, isn't there, for the Gentiles about being arrogant against the Jews?
7: Exactly. And it's very important because we believe we've replaced them as very haughty.
4: Yeah.
7: Paul goes on and he says, for if God didn't spare the natural branches, the Jews, he may not spare you Gentiles either. Therefore, consider the goodness and the severity of God. On those who fell, that's the Jews, severity. But toward you Gentiles, goodness. So that's a condition, if you continue in his goodness. Otherwise, you also will be cut off. And they Jews also, if they don't continue in unbelief, will be grafted in. For God is able to graft them in again. For if you Gentiles were cut off from the olive tree, which is wild by nature, and were grafted contrary to nature into a cultivated, that is a Jewish olive tree. So we're grafted into a Jewish olive tree. How much more will these, that's the Jews, who are natural branches, be grafted into their own olive tree? For I don't desire, brethren, that you Gentiles should be ignorant of this mystery, lest you Gentiles should be wise in your own opinion, that blindness in part has happened to Israel until the fullness of the Gentiles has come in. And so all Israel will be saved, as it's written, the deliverer, that's Jesus, will come out of Zion, and he'll turn away ungodliness from Jacob. For this is my covenant with them, the Jews, when I take away their, that is, the Jews' sins. And when he says my covenant, that's another reference to God's unbreakable covenant.
4: It's important for us to focus on covenants, and particularly the new covenant, because there's a fair bit of misunderstanding within Christianity around the new covenant. Basically, the belief is that the old covenant was made with the Jews, the new covenant is for the church, and the Gentile church particularly, but that's not necessarily right, is it?
7: No, it's not. It's not right at all. And you only have to go back and look at what God said about the new covenant. He specifically mentions it, and he speaks to the prophet Jeremiah about this very thing. And again, you can remember it very easily. Just think Jeremiah 31:31. And if you think of like days in a month, 31 days, you go, okay, it's 31:31. That's how I always remember that one.
4: Well, let me read this for you. So this is Jeremiah 31, and we'll actually read from 31 to 33. It says, behold, the days are coming, says the Lord, when I'll make a new covenant with the house of Israel and with the house of Judah, not according to the covenant that I made with their fathers in the day that I took them by the hand to lead them out of the land of Egypt. My covenant which they broke, though I was a husband to them, says the Lord. But this is the covenant that I'll make with the house of Israel after those days, says the Lord. I'll put my law in their minds and write it on their hearts, and I'll be their God and they'll be my people.
7: Now, there's several points to be emphasized here. This is a covenant that is made with the house of Israel, the house of Judah. So we're talking about the Jews, and he even stresses the family line because he made it with their fathers to start with.
4: Yeah.
7: But he mentions that they broke the covenant with him. But he didn't break it. He says, I'm still keeping the covenant. Even though they broke it, I'm not. So this is emphasizing these are unbreakable covenants. Mm. And I know this is a controversial statement to make. It shouldn't be because God, it's plain in his word, but God didn't make a covenant with the Gentile people.
4: Mm.
7: He made a covenant with the Jewish people. And the confusion really comes into play because of how we designate the Bible through Christendom. The first three quarters of it are called the Old Testament, and the last quarter is the New Testament. The Jewish people, you know, they get the Old Testament, we get the New Testament, and we consider that the Old Testament is obsolete now, it's done with.
4: Yeah, that's right.
7: Only the New Testament matters, which means it's only for the Gentiles because God's finished with them. You see how it's this misunderstanding that has come into the mind of, well, it's really been so pervasive throughout Christendom that's just the norm of what we think.
4: Yeah.
7: And we equate the new covenant with what we call the Last Supper, with this little meal, and we think that this was an invention that Jesus came up with for the Gentile church.
4: Exactly.
7: It was the Jewish Passover.
4: That's right. Well, that's it. It was the Jewish Passover. It was also this new covenant mentioned by Jeremiah, so it wasn't a new thing even on that particular night of the Passover. But you're right. I mean, people often equate the new covenant with the Gentile church, but we remember that even at that Passover meal, Jesus was talking to Jewish disciples.
7: Precisely. And this is what we miss, and we've mentioned this before, that when the we call the birth of the church at Pentecost, for the first decade, they were all Jews.
4: Mm.
7: But what's important about this passage is that in Jeremiah 31, the prophet Jeremiah was explaining that this was for a time in the future when God was going to bring his nation together. They'd be one people. Because at the time, remember, they were split.
4: Yeah.
7: And so this, he wasn't talking about then, he was talking about a time future. Paul said in Ephesians 2:12-16, remember that you Gentiles were at that time separate from Christ, excluded from the commonwealth of Israel, that's the Jews, and strangers to the covenants of promise, having no hope and without God in the world. But now in Christ Jesus, you Gentiles who were formerly far off have been brought near by the blood of Christ, for he himself is our peace, who made both groups, that is the Jews and the Gentiles, into one and broke down the barrier of the dividing wall by abolishing in his flesh the enmity, which is the law of commandments contained in ordinances. That's the Mosaic law. So that in himself he might make the two, that is Jews and Gentiles, into one new man, which we call the body of Christ, thus establishing peace, and might reconcile them both in one body to God through the cross, by it having put to death the enmity. Okay, that's the division between Jew and Gentile.
4: There's a couple of other passages to look at as well that talk about this idea of being grafted in as an adoption. One is Galatians 4, verses 4 to 6. So I encourage you to read that in your own time. But also Ephesians 1, verses 3 to 6. It says, blessed be the God and Father of our Lord Jesus Christ, who has blessed us with every spiritual blessing in the heavenly places in Christ, just as he chose us in him before the foundation of the world, that we should be holy and without blame before him in love, having predestined us to adoption as sons by Jesus Christ to himself, according to the good pleasure of his will, to the praise of the glory of his grace, by which he made us accepted in the beloved.
7: What's really precious about that is we're talking about grafted in, and Paul does use the words grafted in elsewhere, but he's grafted us in through this adoption process, so we become his children. Now, here's the really important point. The Jews struggled to live under God's laws because they were really strict. They were tough.
4: Mm.
7: And they were supposed to be a light to the Gentile world. But by the time Jesus arrived, they were so separated from the Gentiles because their entire history in the past, they'd corrupted themselves so many times because they got close to the Gentiles. So they'd become very, very separated from the Gentiles, and they weren't being a light to the nations anymore. And so when Jesus comes, he is this light, this bridge, fulfills everything that had come from the Jewish people through prophecy and all that. This opens up the door to the Gentiles, and it confused the Jewish people so much. And it was a concept they couldn't understand.
4: Well, we want to make sure that we understand this well. And we're going to continue next time on Foundations talking about this idea of being grafted in, the adoption into God's family. So we'll do that next time as we continue this series on replacement theology on Foundation.
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On Vision, it is Aussie Nathan Tasker with Never Too Far Gone. Nathan is actually in the running for a People's Choice Award this year. The People's Choice Awards, they're back for 2026, and the awards actually focus on Australian artists and Australian Christian music. You get to be a bit of an influencer. You get to vote in these awards. Now, there are three categories this year for the awards. You can vote for Australian Emerging Artist of the Year, so up-and-coming Aussie artists. You can vote for Australian Song of the Year, and you can vote for Australian Artist of the Year. That is the award that Nathan Tasker's in the running for. Now, he is up against Youth Alive, featuring Ethan Beer, also Aidan King and Matt Crocker. They've both been with Hillsong for a number of years. And also Planet Boom from Planet Shakers. So you can vote today. You can vote all through this week. You can vote through to next Friday. So voting closes Friday, 31st of July. Yes, that is next Friday. The winners are going to be announced at the CMAA Excellence in Media Awards, and they will be held in September. 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Head to peopleschoiceaward.com.au. A Vision News update on the way pretty soon, and then just after the news we're going to get to the spotlight, and today I'm actually highlighting a conversation about our identity, and it gets into what Scripture has to say about our identity. On Vision, this is Cutlass with King of My Heart.

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1: In my program today, a look back in history, and I'll talk about a famous walk which took place on this particular day. Ah, you've guessed already. 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
2: In this bulletin, One Nation bounces back in the latest polling and a reminder issued about the upcoming national emergency test. With more, I'm Naomi Millam. The major parties are playing down the latest opinion poll, which shows One Nation has bounced back. Michael Packey reports.
3: News poll shows One Nation's primary vote has jumped back up to 30%, with the minor party level pegging with Labor, who saw its support go backward. The coalition has recorded a minor improvement, but is still way behind on 19%. Liberal MP Aaron Violi admits there's more work to be done to win back voter trust.
4: You can't get too concerned whether the polls are good and bad.
3: Labor Minister Christy McBain claims the government is not worried about One Nation, arguing party leader Pauline Hanson is all about grievance and no solutions.
5: For the last 30 years, Pauline Hanson's been a walking headline.
3: News poll also shows voters are dissatisfied with Anthony Albanese, but he remains preferred Prime Minister.
2: Michael Packey reporting. Domestic violence prevention advocates are reminding victims with hidden phones to be prepared for a nationwide test alert in a week's time. All phones and connected devices will vibrate and play a 10-second siren with an alert on the 27th of July. DV expert Naomi Pierce says those with the so-called safe phones should try and turn them off ahead of time.
6: My understanding is that even if the phone's on aeroplane mode or something like that, it's still could potentially vibrate or even in certain circumstances send out a very loud noise.
2: The alert will be sent at 2 p.m. Australian Eastern Standard Time. Champion Aussie athletes have described the devastating impact of losing the Commonwealth Games to Glasgow ahead of the opening ceremony there this week. Scotland residents thanking Premier Jacinda Allen and her predecessor Daniel Andrews for the $194 million cash injection Glasgow has received from Victoria to host the sporting spectacle after scrapping the event because it was too expensive. Jacinda Allen, who was the Commonwealth Games Minister at the time, says she's sorry the Games won't be held here but doesn't regret scrapping them.
7: Of course, I am sorry. I'm sure those athletes, and I've met, as I've said, I've spoken to them. I can understand their disappointment. But let's also remember that Victoria was prepared to step in at the last minute when the Commonwealth Games Federation didn't have a host jurisdiction for the 2026 Games, but we weren't prepared to do so at any cost.
2: The Games kick off from Friday, Australian time. Evangelical and Catholic churches, as well as Christian pro-life groups, have condemned France's National Assembly for passing one of the most permissive euthanasia laws in the world. It will make assisted suicide legal for adults who have a serious and incurable illness in an advanced or terminal stage. The laws could still be rejected by the Constitutional Council, although that would be a rare move. And a growing number of young British Army recruits are exploring Christianity, according to Royal Army chaplains. Their data shows that around a fifth of all new recruits at the Army Foundation College attended Sunday services during their initial six-week training. The chaplains also recorded increasing interest in Christianity at other military training centres, including the Royal Military Academy at Sandhurst. Baptisms among recruits and young officers rose by a third. That's the latest news. Sport is next.
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2: New Zealand's Ryan Fox has won his first major title, taking out the Open Championship. And Spain are FIFA World Cup champions after defeating Argentina 1-0 in an extra time thriller. That's the latest Vision National News. I'm Naomi Millam.
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2: Time now for a look at the weather. Moist and unstable onshore winds are generating showers over northeast New South Wales and southeast Queensland. A weakening cold front is bringing rain to southwest WA. Moist winds are bringing the odd shower to Tasmania. High pressure is keeping dry conditions elsewhere. To the capital cities, Sydney 19 and mostly sunny, 16 and mostly cloudy for Melbourne, Brisbane 23 with clearing showers, 17 and late showers for Perth, Adelaide 17 and mostly cloudy, 15 and sunshine for Canberra, Hobart 15 and mostly cloudy, and 31 and sunny in Darwin. 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
11: Moonta is a town about 160 k's northwest of Adelaide in South Australia. It's at the bottom corner of what's known as the Copper Triangle. So copper discovered in the region around Moonta back in the 1850s, actually. And then some mining started up from there. It was a very productive mine. Moonta promotes itself as Australia's Little Cornwall and claims that its Cornish pasties are the best. If you're in South Australia and you're heading towards Moonta at some point, you'll have to check out those Cornish pasties. Let me know, are they the best? It has been years since I've had a Cornish pasty. Okay, now you can check out a lot of the mining history in the town of Moonta as well as a few different attractions there related to the mining. Vision Christian Radio can be heard in Moonta on 88 FM. G'day for listening in Moonta today. And if we take a look at what the weather's going to be like for the York Peninsula region today, partly cloudy and getting to a top of 17. If we turn to God's word, these words are found in the New Testament book of Ephesians. This is Ephesians 5 and verse 8. At one time you were in darkness, but now you're light in the Lord. So walk as children of light. That is Ephesians 5 and verse 8. I was actually thinking over the weekend of encouraging my kids as far as being light in the world. And I was thinking I'm going to stick a question on a sticky note and put it up in their bathroom just to say, how can you bring light into the world today? Vision Christian Radio, Jesus and our identity. I am going to highlight a conversation from the program Momentum in just a moment on the spotlight, and it is all about Jesus and our identity, and it digs into a bit of what Scripture has to say about that.
12: August 11 is Census Night, where we can all play a role in Australia's future. One of the most contentious questions in the census is around religion. We asked researcher Ruth Powell what the census actually means when it asks what religion you identify as.
13: There's believing, belonging, and behaving. When we're talking about identifying, we're talking about a statement of belonging. Do I feel I belong to this group? The other parts of being religious, though, are how you believe. Do you believe in God? What do you believe about Jesus? And then there's behaving. Do you pray? That's a religious behavior. Do you read the Bible?
12: Whether you believe, belong, or behave like a Christian, we encourage you to express your faith on Census Night by selecting the box that best describes you. 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
15: We're talking about a really key subject for men, and a subject that men tend to forget about to a reasonable degree, and that is about what our identity is, right?
16: Yes.
15: And let me give
16: you
15: an example of that.
16: Okay.
15: Whenever I was at Qantas, I was head of technology at Qantas, and so, you know, I had authority to make decisions, multi-million dollar decisions that were to help Qantas. And so my whole identity was, you know, I was the general manager of technology at Qantas. And so, you know, the day I left Qantas, that day, my phone stopped ringing. My identity instantly, I felt, changed. I wasn't a Christian. And so I floundered.
16: You floundered, yeah.
15: Yeah, because I had nothing rock solid in my life to rely on. And it's that whole issue that we want to get to. Because your identity underpins everything in your life. Everything.
16: Yes.
15: Yeah.
16: Yeah.
15: You know, whether it be your home life, your marriage, your children, you know,
16: your social life.
15: Social life, your church life even.
16: Your
15: all those things.
16: Life. Yes, yes.
15: They're all underpinned by our identity. And so we're going to read a couple of scriptures. And we want to talk about it in terms of identity as opposed to a false identity, like I talked about before, in terms of work or performance or relationship with other people, all those sort of things.
16: Yeah,
15: right.
16: Yeah.
15: And so the first passage we want to talk to is Matthew 3:16-17. So let me read that. After being baptized, Jesus came up immediately from the water, and behold, the heavens were opened, and he saw the Spirit of God descending as a dove and landing on him. And behold, a voice out of the heavens said, "This is my beloved Son, in whom I am well pleased." Short couple of verses, but profound in terms of Jesus understanding where his identity was. Jerry, thoughts?
17: Boy, because then you go into chapter 4, which then he gets up and he's led into the desert.
15: Yes.
17: And then he comes out. Okay. Identity is very, very important to all of us. We want to be seen. We want to be heard. We want to be taken in. We want to be loved. We want to be fostered. We want to be. There's so much that we want, but it's usually to feed an ego.
15: Yes.
17: And once we start to come to a place where we go, is this how God sees me? Versus this, or how does God see me versus my friends? And I can talk to this myself because, again, I've arrived at a place and still learning that God loves me no matter what I do. My identity is in him. He's got my picture up on his mantelpiece, and he says to Jesus, "That's my son. I love him so much that I've got a picture of him up on my mantelpiece in heaven." Now, people think that sounds crazy, but it works for me because I wasn't loved in my head, and then I became loved in my heart. But the love was always there, Des. He always loved me.
15: Yeah.
17: I had to have an epiphany or a light bulb moment. He loves me, not what I do.
15: Yeah.
17: He loves me. That was a light bulb moment for me. So, guys and ladies, if you're listening out there, doesn't matter what you do. It doesn't matter what you don't do. It doesn't matter if you're good. It doesn't matter if you're bad. It doesn't mean if you're evil. It doesn't matter. God loves you, hates what you do. God loves you.
15: Yeah.
17: All right? So that's how I speak to that. And God spoke about his own son. He said, "This is my son." I wasn't ashamed of him.
15: This is my beloved son. And you know what's really interesting about that? And I only found out, I found it out a while ago, but it was like one of those light bulb moments, is that what he said about Jesus had nothing to do with what Jesus did. It was before he performed all the miracles. It was nothing to do with Jesus' performance. It was nothing to do with Jesus' lifestyle or how he dressed or his job or anything.
17: Yeah. He's standing in community.
15: Yeah. Yeah.
17: Or they, all those standing.
15: Things. Yeah.
17: Yeah.
15: And God said, "You are my beloved son.
17: In whom I am well pleased."
15: Exactly. Yeah. And
17: well pleased.
15: And God says the same thing to us.
17: It's crazy about me, Des.
15: Yeah. I know he is.
16: Crazy.
15: Yeah. I don't
16: crazy
15: know. Man, I'm not sure I know why, but yeah, he is.
16: He's crazy about me, Des. You can't take it away from me.
15: No.
16: You can't sarcasm your way out of it. You can't. I know that I'm loved. I know.
15: Fantastic. I love that. Yeah.
16: I cry about that from time to time.
15: Yeah.
16: To know that I'm so loved.
15: Yeah.
16: And I've done nothing to get it.
15: Yeah. Oh, that's so true, man.
16: I've done nothing to get
15: it. You could be the best surfer in the world and God not love you, but that's not true.
16: That's not true. You could be the worst surfer in the world.
15: Yeah.
16: And he still loves you.
15: And no less or no better.
16: See, that discussion about identity then with men, we base a lot of things in our identity on performance.
15: Yes, we do. That's true.
16: Once the stage changes, like Qantas changed for you.
15: Yeah.
16: You couldn't perform anymore.
15: No, we had no basis to perform.
16: No, yeah, but with God, we don't have to have a performance. We have a relationship.
15: Yeah, exactly right.
16: Qantas just waved goodbye to you and filled the gap.
15: Yeah, yeah. I mean, new things filled the void, but it took me a long time to get to the point where I understood that I had a identity in God.
16: Yeah.
15: Yeah, that took a long time, right?
16: Well, I'm glad that you've got it now.
15: Yeah, amen. Me too. Me too. I wouldn't change it for the world.
16: So well, we wouldn't be doing this, Des.
15: That's
16: You'd be
15: true.
16: Doing this book for 4 years, 5 years.
15: That is very
16: true. We wouldn't be doing this.
15: This is exactly
16: That's what you're called for.
15: Yeah, I love it. I love it. I love being sown into men's lives. And, there'll be men listening who, are struggling with their identity. They're struggling with who they are. They're struggling with, marriages that are failing. They're struggling with children who don't respect them. That's got nothing to do with your identity.
16: Your identity with God.
15: Identity is solely based on your relationship with God, the Father, the Son, and the Holy Spirit.
16: No performance.
15: No, none.
16: No
15: zero.
16: Performance necessary.
15: No.
16: See, you were high up in the corporate world. I was on the end of a pick and shovel.
15: Yeah, but you did what I did.
16: But there's a huge void in between, but God loved us equally.
15: Yes, yes.
16: I love that.
15: Yeah, not amazing. That. Yeah.
16: It is. And only he could do it.
15: Yeah, that's exactly right. And so let us go to the second scripture. I'm not sure we'll cover this all before we have to take a break. But the second scripture we want to have a look at 2 Corinthians 5 and 17.
16: And this is a scripture, Des, that we should all really focus on hard and have a good study of it and some verses that go down even further and even into the next chapter, okay?
15: Yeah.
16: Just give you a heads up for that.
15: Now you have can you read it for us, Jerry?
16: I'm still finding it.
15: Oh.
16: I'm giving it all the praise.
15: Well, let me read it for you then.
16: Well, I still haven't found it. You read it, I'll catch up.
15: Okay. Therefore, if anyone is in Christ,
16: and he still loves you the same.
15: He is a new creation. The old things are passed away, and behold, new things have come. What an amazing verse.
16: Yep.
15: Isn't it?
16: If we could grab hold of that.
15: Yeah.
16: And just have that in here.
15: Yeah.
16: And not base it on, I didn't do it right today.
15: Yeah.
16: Anyway, it doesn't. I'm in the way.
15: As you rightly said, it doesn't mention anything about performance. It doesn't mention anything about anything other than the grace that God bestows to us.
16: You know, I'm happy to be here, therefore.
15: Yeah, exactly. Yes, that's
16: therefore,
15: right.
16: Therefore, if anyone.
15: Yeah.
16: Be in Christ. See, the optimum thing here is being born again, is giving your life to Christ. Because that's exactly what it says.
15: Yes.
16: If anyone be in Christ, he is a new creation.
15: Yeah.
16: All things have passed away. All things, not some things, all things have become new.
15: So, Jerry, in what way do you think we're a new creation?
16: That's a really, really good question.
15: Sorry to throw you in the deep end.
16: because the small answer is, I am a spirit, I live in a body, I am a spirit, I have a soul, mind, will, and emotions, and I have a body. So I'm a three-part being, but before I become born again, my spirit is not alive.
15: Yeah.
16: Okay? When I give my life to Christ, that's when I become a new creation. My body doesn't change. My face doesn't change. My attitude doesn't change. My anger doesn't change. That's not what changes.
15: Yeah.
16: The spirit that is in us, that's been in us all the time, if I can say this, it becomes alive.
15: Yes.
16: That's the part that becomes the new creation. The new creation, if I could, I'm going to just try and talk easy. The new creation,
17: wants to talk to the soul, the mind, the will, and the emotions, and lead it and guide it in the ways of God. But the mind, the will, and the emotions overrules the spirit a lot, because the spirit won't interrupt and make you go here, make you go there, because that's robotic. So over the last 30 years, I've read the Bible, and the Spirit of God has spoken to me that lives in here and leads me and guides me into all truth. And that's the beginning of the journey of being a new creation.
18: Yeah, that's
17: true. Because all things have passed away. I'm not dead in Christ anymore. I'm now alive. Anyway, so that's a very good question, but at least maybe a little bit more of a longer answer and more scripture to back it up.
18: Yeah, that's
17: which I can't do right now.
15: It's okay. I mean, one thing I would say is, whenever I became a Christian, within like no time at all, I realized that I was indwelt by the Holy Spirit.
17: Yeah,
15: and so one of the things that pointed that changed in me was everything that I look at, Jesus is looking at, Holy Spirit's looking at. Yeah. Everything that I touch, everything I read, everything I say that comes out of my lips, God is hearing. And this, my Creator, who I love, is hearing that. And I will, and I don't want to do anything that would...
17: against him.
15: Yeah. Yes, yes, exactly. Yeah. Exactly right. Yeah. So that was really amazing for me.
17: You know, if there are people listening to us today, and again, this is with love, there's no condemnation with this. If you're doing yoga or going to see a psychic, or if you're doing things like that, tarot cards, Ouija boards, things like that, that's not God, all right? That's not God. That's us working out of our soul realm, out of our emotional realm, to try and find out if there's a loved one out there, or if there's a loved one out here, or whatever. And that's a very soulical, that's a very mind, will, and emotion thing to do.
18: Yeah.
17: Does that make sense? But if you want to really, really touch God in a sense, you need to find out who He says that you are through His Word.
18: Absolutely.
17: And a lot of Christians don't do that. A lot of Christians don't find out who God says that they are. We continually want someone else to tell us who we are.
18: Yeah.
17: And this is a lot of the reason I believe there's why we have lost our identity in Christ, and we are then broken men. Because we're not following Christ, we're following men.
18: Yes.
17: A lot can be said about church is like that. Life is like that. We're people pleasers instead of pleasing God.
18: Yeah, that's so true.
17: Which is what you just said about speaking and things like that. Yeah. You want to please God.
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0: 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This good news, the gospel, it is for the whole wide world. And when we have come to recognise that we're sinners who need a saviour and that Jesus is that saviour and he died on the cross to save us from sin and bring us into a right relationship with God, when we come to understand that, it leads us to praise. And one of the ways that we bring God praise is raising our voices in song. And singing, it can also be a way to encourage other Christians. So when you show up at church on a Sunday morning or at a group gathering and you're raising your voice, you're encouraging the people around you. Now, keep that in mind if you don't think you can sing amazingly as well. You just simply raising your voice might be encouraging somebody else in their faith as well. Now, our treasury project verse for this week that you can focus on or you can choose to memorize is Ephesians 5 verse 19. And it encourages us to speak to one another with psalms, hymns, and spiritual songs. Sing and make music in your heart to the Lord, it says. You can see that treasury project verse for the week under the Bible tab of the Vision app.
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0: The top song in the country this week. It's number one on the TCM Radio Airplay chart for Australia, for King and Country with Miracle on Vision. Hi, I'm Jen Spiker. I hope your Monday's going okay so far. Now that song, it has made it to number one, and that makes 16 number one songs for King and Country in Australia. 13 years ago, they first made it to the top of the Aussie radio charts with Hope Is What We Crave. And this week, Miracle, it has made it to that top spot. Brothers Luke and Joel Smallbone for King and Country, doing pretty well down under. They used to live down under when they were kids, but they have been in America for over 30 years now. So kind of still got some Aussie roots. They do actually make it down under for a holiday every now and then as well. I actually stumbled into Luke Smallbone a couple of years back at the airport in Sydney with my daughter. It was quite something. Focus on the Family, it is coming up in just a moment here on Vision. And David Green, he's the founder of US craft giant Hobby Lobby. He is going to be sharing on Focus on the Family today about faith and leaving a family legacy.
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6: You know, we bring all of our co-managers at Hobby Lobby together and we talk to them. I only spend a few minutes with them, but there's something I want to tell all of them. And that is, you know, it's your job is the least important thing you got going.
7: What insights from David Green, a much-needed reminder of what truly matters in life. And as the founder of Hobby Lobby, he's discovered the meaning of building a generational legacy, not through material success so much, but through faith. And he joins us today with his friend and co-author, Bill High. This is Focus on the Family with Jim Daly, and we're so glad you've joined us for a great conversation. I'm John Fuller.
8: John, you know, I have a beef with David Green.
7: Okay.
8: My wife spends way too much money at Hobby Lobby. She loves it. You know, how many people love Hobby Lobby? Mm-hmm. People go to Hobby Lobby and find the things they need for decoration and all the fun stuff that really takes your household to another level. Mm-hmm. And just on behalf of Gene, David, thank you for all those great things. But, you know, the bigger part that I so admire about the Green family, about Hobby Lobby, is stepping up in the culture and really being present and not dividing their faith from their business. It's very integrated, and I so admire that and respect that. There's other companies that do that as well, and it's such a beautiful model for the rest of us to engage the culture with our faith, not without it. Mm-hmm. And also, when it comes to family, how do we pass on our faith to the next generation, and maybe even two or three generations beyond that? And that's what we're going to talk about today.
7: Yeah, it's kind of a high, long view on what family's all about. Mm-hmm. And in addition to starting and continuing to work at Hobby Lobby, David and his wife, Barbara, have two sons, one daughter, 10 grandchildren, 22 great-grandchildren.
8: Yahoo!
7: And he's very involved in the community. Bill High is an author, lawyer, and speaker, and he has a consulting company that helps families think about these things to build a generational legacy. And he and his wife, Brooke, have 4 children and 5 grandchildren. David and Bill's book is called The Legacy Life, leading your family to make a difference for eternity.
8: David and Bill, welcome to Focus on the Family. Great to have you back, David and Bill. I think, is this our first time?
9: Yeah, it is. Glad to be here.
8: Yeah, I'm so glad you guys are here.
9: Yeah, good to be
8: here. Do you have a response when people meet you and go, oh, you're the problem with my budget?
9: Yeah, yeah, a little bit. But it reminds me of my wife. One time she was in the store and a gentleman came in and he looked around and he said, I have never, ever seen a store that has so much stuff you just don't need. Well, I had a problem with that, but that was his idea. And maybe some people don't need it, but they think they do. And
8: isn't that
9: thank
8: nice?
9: God for that.
8: Now, let me ask you, you know, you start talking about legacy. There's usually a mom somewhere in the background. And it was your mom who would ask you a question every time something good happened. And what was that question?
9: And, you know, and I think about that and, you know, raising kids and raising grandkids and great-grandkids. And I really think about what my mom said really has a lot to do with our legacy. Mm. And that is, hey, Mom, I'm one of the youngest managers, and I've got a store, you know. David, what are you doing for the Lord?
8: That was her response.
9: When you really think about that, that's what we have to ask all of ourselves. We have to ask ourselves and our kids. And if they know that that question's there, maybe that's one of the best things you can do in raising children is, I don't care if you're president of the United States, David. I don't care. Oh, by the way, the second time it was, hey, Mom, I've got all of these stores I'm supervisor of. I get the same answer.
8: Right.
9: What are you doing for the Lord? So she's totally unimpressed with what we're doing with our job. She's impressed with what are you doing for the Lord? And that's really what it all ought to be about.
8: Yeah. Let me ask you this, though. I mean, that could feel like, oh, she doesn't appreciate what I'm doing. Did you feel like, Mom, let me ask you a question?
9: You know, I think because of the way that I was raised, I knew that it was right. You know,
8: okay, that's good.
9: And it could have bothered me, but because I knew who she was and how that they lived their life and their prayer life and walking with the Lord, it didn't really bother me. It could bother somebody, but I think because of the way I was raised, I knew who she was, that it really didn't bother me, and I knew that she was right, you know, and I needed to do something besides be a supervisor of a bunch of TGNY stores.
8: That's right, TGNY.
10: Remember
8: that?
10: Yes,
8: something.
10: Yeah.
8: Bill, bringing you in here, now, are you a nice lawyer?
11: I'm a good lawyer.
8: Oh, good.
11: There you go.
8: Oh, we didn't answer the question.
11: Yeah. Well, we try to avoid those direct answers on that.
8: Well, you're well-trained. You mentioned the book, how short-term thinking can be so destructive to our culture today. And you are a long-term planner. That's how you and David got together and, you know, talked about legacy and what is this all about and really the planning component to this. Why do we think so short term as human beings?
11: Yeah, and that's a big part of the book. We're trying to reset what I would say is the theology of family, which is this short term mindset. And the short term mindset is that you raise your kids up in a nest and then at 18 you kick them out and say, go off and do your thing. And that's not God's design. God's design is that the family was really meant to be a team, and that team was meant to expand and grow. This is the original blessing to Abraham, land, people, and blessing. Through that one family, I'm going to bless the whole earth. So the short-term thinking of, hey, I'm going to build a business or build a family, kick them out at 18, and then I'm going to go retire and sit on a beach, that's not God's design. Our God is a generational God. He thinks and he plans in terms of generations. Abraham, he told Abraham 400 years later, this is when you're going to come back and possess the land. And so we're trying to stretch the thinking of families to say, let's think much longer term. Just like with David's family, his parents were really built around this idea that we want you to think for eternity. They had no idea that they were setting in motion generations of influence.
8: That's the point of your parents, your grandparents, and planting those seeds. David, what does the Bible say about leaving a legacy? What does Scripture inform us?
9: You know, when I think about that, I often think about purpose. God has given us all a purpose, and our legacy is, are we really fulfilling our purpose? I think he has purpose for more than just the pastor or the missionary, et cetera. I think he has a purpose for every single one of us. And I think if we want a legacy, we're going to fulfill our purpose. And our purpose, I think, is a lot of things, and mostly I think it's our family. What are we doing with our family? Are they serving the Lord? You know, we bring all of our co-managers at Hobby Lobby together, and we talk to them. I only spend a few minutes with them, but there's something I want to tell all of them, and that is, You know, it's your job is the least important thing you got going.
8: That's so counterintuitive.
9: You know, and I don't want it to be the most important thing. I don't want Hobby Lobby to be the most important thing in your life. And I there's plenty of people to talk to them about business, but I need to tell them something, and that is that most of us are good at our jobs. We're pretty good at our jobs, but we kind of mess up in our marriage and our raising our children. And that's why we're closed on Sundays. That's why we're closed at 8 and 9, because we want them to have time with their family and with their marriage. And so, by the way, when you're good at your marriage and your family, you're going to take care of them. You're going to be good at Hobby Lobby. Yeah. But too much, we put the job before the more important things. And so that's what I want to do in my life. I want to, my family is more important than Hobby Lobby.
8: Yeah. Bill, how has today's culture changed the way families function?
11: Well, that's some of what we say, the rise and fall of nations. There's this whole line of thinking. And at the end of a civilization, the end is hyper-individualism. Mm. And that's where we're at today. It is, let's pick my life, my wants, my needs, my desires over and above this idea of community and family. And that's where we're at today. And so some of what we try to drive to in the book is, how do we return to this idea of family's meant to be a team? We are supposed to be part of a community. And so that's some of the big thinking, is you are part of something. Everybody wants to live a meaningful life. They want to live that legacy life. They want to do something that's important. But like David says, you're not going to get that through your job. You're going to get that through the people that are around you. And what do the Proverbs say? The Proverbs say that what? The greatest grief to a father, mother, is when they have kids who are walking away.
8: Yeah. Boy, that's well said. And that grief is out there. It's real. We hear from people often about how, for whatever reasons, it's become a point of pain for them. They're 20-something, 30-something.
11: I don't know if you've heard the statistic, but it's a troubling one. I think Cornell did a study that something like 25% of parents are experiencing alienation from their kids. Yeah. And we believe that's a symptom of this hyper-individualistic culture that we're living in.
8: Yeah. David, getting into that practical nature of this, what are some of those things that you did with your family that really began to build into this generational idea of legacy?
9: Bill brings up something that's very important to our lives as well. Bill, many years ago, said you need to have a document that says this is your mission, your vision, and your values. And that's what we put together. So the family, we come together once a year minimum, because we come together once a quarter as well, and celebrate different birthdays during that period of time. But this mission, vision, and values that we have is a document. And sometimes, well, how does everybody come around one particular set of rules? I think you get it by the Bible. You know, it's all based on the Bible. So it's not my idea, oh, family, we're going to follow me. No, no, no. We're going to follow God's word. And that's one of the reasons that in Washington, D.C., that we have the museum, is because God's word means so much to us.
8: That's the Bible Museum.
9: The Bible Museum, yeah. In Washington, D.C. That's what holds us all together. If we don't, we have to have something. You know, there's the Bible and God's way. Then there's another 10 million ways, you know. But this is the way that we believe, and our family buys into, that this is God's word. He created us, and he left us this word. And so we have the mission, vision, and values that Bill come along with the family and said, you need this document. So we come together. We know the document, that this is our mission, this is our vision, and this is our values. And I think that has really helped hold the family together, that we know that this, we all agreed upon it. Gen 1 and Gen 2 put it together. Then we gave it to Gen 3 and says, what do you think? And they may have changed a couple of scriptures or all, but they accepted this is who we are. This is who our family is. And who we are is God's word. And so we come back to something that we can really stand on, and we can stand on God's word. So I think it's important to have this document that says this is how we're going to travel the roads as we go down. And that, I think, has been very important for the family to stay together.
8: How do you coach the kids and coach others in being the person who can say, Bill, I appreciate that insight, the fact that I've done well on the legal side, but I have maybe a blind spot on the legacy side? That takes a lot of humility, especially for a successful person. So what advice do you have there for people to remain humble no matter what God gives you to steward?
9: Yeah, sometimes I go back to 1985, when it was the only time that our company lost money. And the banks was threatened to foreclose on us. And I found myself physically under my desk just praying out loud. Because before that time, everything was successful and I was prideful. You know, I work harder than anybody else, something of that nature, and that's where I was. I was prideful, and I think God had allowed us to lose money because he wanted to just me to die. God wants us all to die. I don't know that you can solve your problems with one experience in life, but I know that I reflect back on that time when I know that I know that I know that I cannot do this without the Lord. And so I try to remember every day. I use the word try because I'm certainly not where I ought to be, I guess. But I also know that I don't want to ever be prideful anymore. Mm-hmm. So I know that I need to tell if we're successful. And we are. It's because God has blessed us, and I want to give him all the glory. So I want to be very, very careful on that. I also want to reflect back on that time when God dealt with me under the desk when I was there asking, crying out to him to help us to survive. And we had our kids involved. We had a lot of employees. And it looked like we were going to lose the company. But I want to constantly reflect back on that. But also just remember that if you really think about it, there's nothing that we have that's any good that didn't come from God. Mm-hmm. It all come from him. So we have to remember that. Well, if I know how, I'm a pretty good merchant, by the way. And that's not prideful.
10: I think so.
9: That's not prideful. That's he gave me that. So I think it's if you know who you got it, maybe, and I'm using the word maybe, it's not prideful. It's just that God gave me this. But if you have it, you got it from God, you know. So, oh, by the way, if I worked harder, well, God gave me that. So anything good that I have comes from God. Mm-hmm. And so I want to remember that and not to think in terms of what I think I thought before I had the time when I lost money. So that's what I try to do and know that anything we have comes from God.
8: In fact, the book really does help you think through mission and vision and values in a very good way. And we won't have time here to get into all those concrete examples, but it defines them really well. So I would encourage people to get a copy of the book. Mm-hmm. But I do want to give families hope, David and Bill. And I think in this way, family is so important, but it's not easy. You know, some families, people have their free will. Think of the Lord with Adam and Eve, right? So you get a 20-something who maybe isn't as bought into the faith. And how can families navigate conflict in a way that doesn't harm the relationship?
11: Yeah, there's a chapter in the book called The Broken Legacy. And we do want to give families hope because, as you appreciate, a lot of families are coming to the table and they're feeling like, am I too late? That's one of the big questions we get. Exactly. Am I too late to do this? Or grandparents who are listening to this are like, oh, it's hurting now. Or how do I put the toothpaste back in the tube, the proverbially speaking? And if you look at the scriptures are clear about how much broken there is.
8: Yeah.
11: I mean, Moses committed murder. He's banished to the wilderness. David's an adulterer. His son tries to conspire and take over the kingdom. There's story after story that's broken. Ruth, she's a Moabite, yet she marries in, and she's a widow. Mm-hmm. So story after story of brokenness, yet, and this is the hope, God's message is, I redeem and I restore. Mm. And the only thing that you have to do in this moment for those that are listening is to be faithful. Yeah. Choose to be faithful and say, I'm going to be faithful with what you've put in front of me, whatever God you put in my hand, and I'll do that much. Let him take care of it. And you just never know then what he'll do.
8: Yeah. And David and Bill, you can jump in on this, but you know, we know a lot of high net worth families. It's really unique to find a high net worth family where God has blessed them through their hard work, whatever it may be, very successful businesses. And one of the things that's really unique is how to raise kids in that environment that don't feel entitled. And this could be just we know plenty of people in farming and building. And so it's a lot of different industries. But where families are really blessed, it seems in this culture, there is a struggle that their kids don't feel entitled. I know your kids, and they are really great kids. You wouldn't know that the Lord has blessed you and the family with a lot of wealth. How does that happen? How do those children, adult children, get a grip on, okay, these are only tools to do other things? How did you do that?
9: Right. I have to say that there was a time in my life when I knew that we had a lot of wealth, and this was going to be a problem. It's going to be a problem with your family, the wealth that God has given you. And so I remember asking, and I reached out to individuals that were Christians that had even written books, And their advice to me was to give this to your kids and then give it to their kids. And I couldn't sleep at night. It was the worst time in my life, or one of the worst times in my life, was what do I do with what God has given me?
8: Wow.
9: And I cried, and I had all this weight, and I knew that I couldn't do what Christian advisors were telling me to do, and that is to give it to their kids and then give it to their kids. And they were advising me that way, and I couldn't live with it. And so it was a pivotal moment to me, because I was praying and I was in the backyard. I'll never forget it as long as I lived. And the Bible said, what would you do with Hobby Lobby if the Jones family owns it? That was the answer to my problem right there. What would you do with Hobby Lobby if the Jones family owns it? If the Jones family owns it, I don't own it. Mm. Oh, by the way, if I was a good scholar and knew the Bible real well, I wouldn't need that, because there's several places in the Bible that says you don't own it. It is 100 times better to be a steward than an owner. An ownership brings a tremendous amount of pressure on you. What do I do with it? And who
10: it's
9: do I give
10: you.
9: It to?
10: Yeah.
9: I don't give it to anybody. It's God's.
8: It's a
9: but
8: really good
9: once
8: perspective.
9: Once you get there, your job is easier. You know exactly what to do. So Hobby Lobby belongs to God. We're stewarding. And because of that, we think, hey, for the last 20 years, we were able to give 50% of what we make. And then, by the way, the rest of the money grows to make a bigger 50 next year.
10: Hmm.
9: So what do you do with the rest of the money? We add more stores to make more money to give more a bigger 50. But
8: that's
9: Hobby
8: so
9: Lobby
8: good.
9: Is not owned by the Green family. It's owned by God. We get paid for what we do because that's what God's word. So it's really given us a lot of where it was the biggest problem that I had with the wealth, and now it's no problem at all, because we just want to be good stewards of what God has given us.
8: You know, David, that works at every level. I mean, you don't have to be running a huge business to do that. It's your household.
9: Yeah. Yep.
8: It's how you approach it. And the irony is the principles are all the same.
9: Yeah. I don't care. It was the same for my mother and father. Their talents God owns. Their time God owns. So not everybody has a Hobby Lobby, but it's all His. Everything that we have is His. And sometimes He uses our talents as our ministry or our time. And so whatever we have belongs to God, and we need to give it back and be good stewards.
8: And that's rooted right there in what Paul instructs us to do as Christians, right? And I think that's, again, Bill, back to the selfishness that's in our heart. It has seeped into the Christians' hearts as well. It's the culture we live in. We have to do the best we can, but it does seep into us. And that's where you need to arrest that and understand it and counter it, so we become closer to God in every way in our character. But that's what you do at your workshops, those legacy workshops that you're doing, Bill, and you ask them. And I think this is really critical, because David was just doing it. You ask these folks that are thinking about leaving the legacy to create stories, just a handful, that your family can live by.
11: Yeah, there you go. Just dovetailing what David just said a moment ago, that stewardship idea is the place that you get freedom. And we are all stewards. And one of the things that you're a steward of is your story. Mm. That's part of the power of it. So we'll say in these workshops that we lead for families is, what are the 10 stories that your kids need to know? So just much like what you guys have done here over the years, you get people to tell stories. Because when you tell those stories, psychologically, neurologically, you step into the story and you visualize yourself with it. And you experience the same joy, the same pain, you identify with it, and it seeps into your life being. And we know that the families who succeed are storytellers. One of the families that we worked with in a workshop, they came up to us and they told us a story about how their family, it was an event where somebody was stepping away from the ministry, and so they decided to have a big celebration. And that celebration was built around stories and songs. They've been doing that celebration now for 103 years. And that's all they do. At that celebration, it's an annual family reunion, and they tell stories. And what are those stories? They're the stories of how I came to know Christ, how mom and dad pushed me a little bit, asked me the great questions. What was my moment of loss? What's my moment of joy? Those are the stories that stick with our kids. And if we're stewards of those stories, that's how we succeed as a family from generation to generation. Hmm.
8: And what is so often the case, it's framing this to think differently. It's not you're a bad Christian. It's just let's think differently about how we do things. And
11: yeah,
8: that's the goal.
11: One of the stories in the book is the story of the Rechabite family. Little known story. People don't pay attention to that story. It starts in 2 Kings 10. It goes to Jeremiah chapter 35. But the family's still following, and it's 250 years. You can trace that family into the book of Nehemiah, 400 years. You can trace that family into history as late as 1862.
8: Oh, my goodness.
11: It's like 2,000 years. And none of us think that way. Will a daily family, if Jesus tarries, will there still be a group of believers who are still carrying on with the same set of values 2,000 years later?
8: Hmm. Boy, that's the thought to land on. And this has been great. Mm-hmm. Thank you for giving us the many things to think about. And for this book, The Legacy Life. And like we said, there's so much packed in there. We can't cover it all. Yeah. And so many practical tips on what to do in a godly way to, you know, not ensure because there's no guarantee, but to lay the pathway for a family that follows Christ, hopefully for generations. And man, if you could do that, that's probably worth more. It's not probably. It is worth more than any company that you could own or steward that three generations from now, your great-great-grandchildren are doing well and following Christ. Wouldn't that be awesome?
11: That'd be great.
8: Thanks for being with us.
9: Thank you. Appreciate it.
7: Hmm. Well, what a reminder about the legacy of faith that all of us as Christians really want to pass on to our children. And as you heard earlier in the conversation, God certainly is in the business of restoring families. So no matter what state your family is in, have hope and faith in God, and He will honor that belief. And certainly it's not too late to start making choices that reflect an eternal mindset and impact. Now, a great first step in that process is to get a copy of David Green and Bill High's book, The Legacy Life, Leading Your Family to Make a Difference for Eternity. 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
13: In this bulletin, another US soldier killed in the Middle East and Ken Hinckley appointed as Tasmania's coach. Good afternoon, I'm Jaden James. The United States has confirmed another soldier has been killed as the conflict with Iran escalates further. The service member died during the controlled detonation of an Iranian attack drone in Iraq. Unidentified remains have been found as part of the search for a soldier unaccounted for after an early attack on a base in Jordan. Back home, the New South Wales opposition leader is criticising comments from the Premier taking aim at Conservative parties in the lead-up to the next state election. Chris Minns has described a possible coalition of the Liberals, Nationals and One Nation as a Frankenstein's monster, which would hurt the economy and community cohesion. Kelly Sloan says the Premier shouldn't be demonising people looking for an alternative.
14: This is not a policy critique. This is a man trying to invent monsters rather than looking at what's happening on his watch in our state. And the people that he is criticising, the voters who are fed up with the major parties, they are not monsters. They are people who have genuine concerns, and the Premier should be looking at why.
13: A Resolve survey shows support for One Nation is rising in New South Wales. Latest data suggests just a quarter of new medicines launched globally in the past decade have been subsidised for Australian patients. A report has identified 18 specific medicines which are transforming lives overseas but aren't available on the PBS. Medicines Australia Chief Executive Elizabeth De Summer says Australia is lagging behind.
15: Australians are falling further behind the rest of the world, and the government must consider increasing spending on innovative medicines as an investment in the health and productivity of our nation, and not just as a cost.
13: A McHale Institute survey this year found 43% of Australians had been prescribed a medicine not on the PBS. Five more WA public schools will offer free, optional, full-time kindergarten next year. The new schools are in Padbury and Secret Harbour in the metro area, Australind, Karratha and One Arm Point Remote Community School on the Dampier Peninsula. Overseas, a US judge has sided with Christian pro-life organisations who are challenging a Michigan law that required them to hire employees who support abortion. The contentious law prohibits employers from treating an individual affected by pregnancy, childbirth or termination differently for any employment-related purpose. Right to Life of Michigan and the Pregnancy Resource Center claimed the law would force them to act against their pro-life mission. Their lawyers argued that the government can't force pro-life organizations to sabotage their own beliefs. The Pakistani Parliamentary Committee has been told a majority of the 333 blasphemy cases heard in the past 5 years were fabricated. Some of the false charges targeted Christians, but most were against Muslims. Several Christians were recently cleared of blasphemy accusations. That's the latest news. Sport is next.
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13: In sport, Ken Hinckley has declared he's officially a Tasmanian after he was announced as the inaugural AFL coach of the Devils. Alex Riddell reports.
16: Ken Hinckley has signed a 5-year deal to coach the Tasmania Devils and will officially start on November 1 after edging out Nathan Buckley and John Longmire for the role. Hinckley says he's incredibly excited to coach in such a passionate footy state.
17: When I get an opportunity to coach young people particularly, it's something that I thrive in and I love and I always have, and it keeps me really young.
16: Tasmania CEO Brendan Gale says Hinckley is a highly relatable, authentic personality and brings extensive experience. Hinckley says they will now focus on bringing the right people to the club for the right reasons. The Devils will officially enter the AFL in 2028, and the club currently has more than 200,000 founding members.
13: Alex Riddell reporting. That's the latest Vision National News. I'm Jaden James. This is a new day.
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18: 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Lockie challenged us to write a song for Gero. What's so great about Geraldton that we have to write a song about it?
19: 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I mean, we've got amazing coastal walks. Then we've got the river, the bushwalk. We've got the HMAS Sydney Memorial, which is up on a hill and overlooks the city. 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
13: Time now for a look at the weather. Moist and unstable onshore winds are generating showers over northeast New South Wales and southeast Queensland. A weakening cold front is bringing rain to southwest WA. Moist winds are bringing the odd shower to Tasmania. A high pressure is keeping dry conditions elsewhere. In the capital cities, Sydney a top of 19 degrees, mostly sunny. In Melbourne, mostly cloudy, 16 degrees. In Brisbane, 23 with a clearing shower. In Perth, with a late shower, 17 degrees. Adelaide, 17, mostly cloudy. In Canberra, sunny skies, 15 degrees. Hobart, 15, mostly cloudy. And in Darwin, a sunny day, 31 degrees. That's the latest news, sport and weather on Vision. 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
0: A town that started out as a timber town is Jeeveston in Tasmania, and you can hear Vision in Jeeveston in Tasmania on 88 FM. Tourism is now the main industry for the town of Jeeveston, which is about 60 k's southwest of Hobart. One of the big tourist attractors for the Jeeveston area is actually the Tahune Airwalk, the longest tall tree walk in the world. You can traverse through stands of Huon pines, myrtle trees, leatherwood, stringy bark, sassafras and blackwood. Sounds like quite a forest, doesn't it? Okay, and if we look at what the weather's going to be like for Jeeveston in Tasmania today, a late shower expected and getting to a top of 15. These words from the Bible are found in the book of Proverbs. This is Proverbs 16 and it's verse 9. The heart of man plans his way, but the Lord establishes his steps. That's Proverbs 16 and verse 9. The daughter of a man who became one of Mussolini's bodyguards, yes, we're talking Italian dictator Mussolini here, his daughter is sharing about her father's life on The Story Today. The story is up next here on Vision.
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3: My father told us one time that Mussolini was coming to meet the troops. And he's walking in front of them and just eyeballing practically each one of them. And when he got to my father, he stopped. And he actually put his hand on my father's cheek and he said, "Oh, you're such a young man." And when Mussolini left, everybody wanted to touch my father's cheek.
4: G'day, I'm Jimmy Colfax. Welcome to The Story. Well, when Bruno Fregoli was a young man, he followed his father into military service in Italy in the 1930s. He eventually rose through the ranks and became one of Mussolini's bodyguards. However, after World War II ended and Italy was defeated, Bruno's father was executed and Bruno was sent to prison, where his fellow inmates were getting executed one by one. Undoubtedly, he must have been asking himself, "Am I going to be next?" Little did he know at the time, but God had big plans for him in South America. We're going to hear Bruno Fregoli's amazing story today as Eric Scatterbo has a chat with his daughter, Erica Grace, who has an incredible story of her own, which we'll eventually hear a little bit later. Erica is joining us on the phone from her home on the east side of Melbourne.
5: Erica Grace, welcome to the program.
3: Oh, hello, Eric. Thank you for having me.
5: Glad to have you on the program, and we should say that we're recording this just a few weeks after your dad has passed away. Is that right?
3: Yes, you're right.
5: So we want to, well, first of all, offer you our condolences on the passing of your father, and also say that today's telling of your father's story is kind of a tribute to him and his amazing life.
3: Yes, thank you for that. I feel like we can do him justice and the tribute that he would have liked to give him to the Lord for all he's done in his life.
5: Amen. Okay, well, let's go back to Italy in the 1930s. Mussolini was the leader of Italy at that time. And when we look back in history, we think of Mussolini as more or less being the Hitler of Italy, you know, a dictator, a bad guy. Mm-hmm. However, we were chatting before we started to record, and you were saying that in the 30s, Mussolini was looked at as a pretty good guy. Is that right?
3: Yes, I remember my father speaking to us about that time in history when he was a young man and when he was going to school, and all the schools had a big picture of Mussolini in their classrooms, and he had come in right after World War One, and had done a lot of good for Italy. So that's one side of history that other countries never hear about Mussolini. So the people in Italy at first, in the beginning, were, you know, they loved him. Mm-hmm. I know my father's family just thought he was the greatest thing that Italy had ever received, and Italy was being helped and developed, and so they saw him as a savior, really.
5: Mm. Because the economy was doing well, and people were working.
3: And all the roads were being built, and a lot of industry was coming to the nation or being started, and the railroad tracks and trains were working so well. Everything was functioning so well that the Italians were feeling, yes, we have a good government.
5: But then it kind of went from just admiring him as a good political leader to kind of becoming like a cult-like figure. Is that
3: exactly
5: kind of the case?
3: Then he just became a dictator. And it just became a cult because they started calling him Il Duce, which, you know, it's like the highest praise they can give a man. And he really was worshipped in many places in Italy. And I know in my father's family, my father was just, he idolized him.
5: Hmm. So if people are wondering, well, how in the world did he admire and have Mussolini as a hero? Well, this kind of explains what the thinking was in Italy at that time. They were so grateful for him for helping develop the economy and get it back on track.
3: Yes, you know, I mean, if people wanted jobs, there were jobs galore, and also medical attention for everybody, and everybody had bread to eat. You know, it was like the nation was feeling very developed.
5: Mm-hmm. But then also, he was a good speaker, charismatic.
3: A wonderful orator. That's what my father used to say, that he was able to stir passions. And, that, you know, my father just fell under the spell of Il Duce.
5: Yeah, yeah. And then for him to rise up through the ranks and actually work for him, that must have been like his dream come true.
3: Yes, and my father's father was in the military.
5: Mm-hmm.
3: And he was delighted when two of his sons joined the military. My father's brother also joined. And my father rose to the rank of lieutenant. But also he was selected into the elite group that was the bodyguard of Mussolini.
5: Mm-hmm. And some of the thinking at that time was fascism. It was a fascist dictatorship. And there was a bit of racism involved in that. Is that right?
3: Yes. Yes, there was. There was the feeling, you know, that some races were inferior to other races. I know that in Italy there was persecution of the Jews in the sense that they would round them up towards the end of the war, especially. They did round them up and they would send them to Germany, and I think it was because there was collaboration between the fascists and the Nazis.
5: Yeah, so Mussolini and Hitler were working together and had a very anti-Jewish attitude at that time.
3: Mm-hmm. Yes, they did. And they sort of thought that they were going to conquer the world, sort of divvy up the nations.
5: Wow. I mean, they really thought they were better than everyone else.
3: Yeah. Yes, I think they had solutions for all the world in their own minds.
5: Yeah, they were so deceived. And as you mentioned, your father, unfortunately, was under that spell. And so he agreed with the racist thoughts as well, the anti-Semitism that was around at that time.
3: Yes, there was an underlining thought, especially with the Jewish people, that they were the ones that killed Jesus.
5: Mm-hmm.
3: And they would call them, you know, Jesus killers.
5: So in their minds, it was justified to persecute the Jews.
3: Yes, yes. I think there was also a bit of suspicion because a lot of the very the best of businesses, the best of jewelries and all the kind of top businesses, musicians and all the leading minds, the philosophers, they were all Jewish.
5: Mm.
3: And there was a sense of insecurity, you know, my goodness, what are they telling us, ripping us off, I mean, or are they, can we trust them? And of course, because this sentiment was spreading, it just multiplies.
5: So they didn't want to just give them credit for doing well in business or well in music or philosophy. It had to be some type of conspiracy that was behind it.
3: Yes, they began to not trust them. You know, you couldn't trust the Jewish people.
5: Okay, so that was the racist, fascist dictatorship mindset at that time in Italy. And then your dad is working for Mussolini, his hero.
3: Yes.
5: Can you tell us the story about the time Mussolini had an encounter with your father?
3: Yes, my father told us one time that Mussolini was coming to meet the troops, this elite group that was going to be his bodyguard. I think there was about 50 men. And he's walking in front of them and just eyeballing practically each one of them. And when he got to my father, he stopped and he actually put his hand on my father's cheek and he said, "Oh, you're such a young man." And sort of patted his cheek and went on. And when Mussolini left the group, everybody wanted to touch my father's cheek.
5: Oh, wow.
3: Because Il Duce had touched his cheek, you know. And I can remember my father being so proud of himself and going around telling, "Il Duce touched my cheek," you know. And all people were going, "Oh, my goodness, can I touch it? Can I touch it?" And he said he really was so upset the day that he finally had to wash himself because he would wash off the touch of Il Duce. It was that kind of adulation.
5: Yeah, but I mean, that really tells you he was like worshipped. Mussolini was like a rock star of that day.
3: Yeah.
5: So Yeah, that was quite an experience. And then also, I guess your father was in the same room with Hitler at the time?
3: Mm-hmm. He told us, we asked him one time whether he had met Hitler, and he said that a small group from his platoon, from his this bodyguard group, was inside the room with other soldiers, and Hitler and Mussolini were in the room. So he did actually stand within 2 meters of Hitler, and he was able to look at him and watch him and hear him. And at that time and under that deceiving power, he just thought, my goodness, these are the most brilliant men in the world.
5: yeah, so completely under their fascist dictatorship type spell at that time.
3: Yeah.
4: 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Today, Eric Scatterbo is chatting with Erica Grace, who's the daughter of Bruno Fregoli, who was one of Mussolini's elite bodyguards during World War II. Now, Benito Mussolini was a racist, fascist dictator who ruled Italy from 1922 until 1943. Then, after the war ended, he was executed. This left Bruno very despondent as he sat in prison because he had worshipped Mussolini, who had become his hero. We'll find out what happened next in Bruno's life when we return.
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0: 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Erica Grace is sharing about her father's life on The Story today. Now, Erica's father, Bruno Frigoli, he rose through the ranks of the Italian military to become one of Mussolini's bodyguards. After World War II ended, though, and Italy was defeated, Bruno faced the possibility of being executed. We're going to get back to the story now to hear what happened to Bruno's life.
1: Hi, I'm Jimmy Colfax, and this is The Story. Today, Eric Scatabo is chatting with Erica Grace, who's the daughter of Bruno Frigoli, who was one of Mussolini's elite bodyguards during World War II. She's sharing her father's fascinating life story with us. And before the break, we heard how Bruno rose through the ranks in the Italian military to eventually work directly for his hero, Mussolini. Now, we're going to find out what happened next in his life during World War II.
2: So here he's working with his hero. What happened next?
3: So what's happening is that...

0: get out of Italy. And actually, America was working on his behalf as well, trying to get him out of Italy safely and promising the people that there would be like a court of justice, you know, that they could actually try Mussolini for crimes of war or whatever they were trying to ask for.
1: To have him be held accountable.
0: Be held accountable. So he was trying to leave Italy up in the north, and he was, the whole idea, and my father was part of the group, several groups that were going to oversee his safe exit from Italy to Switzerland, which was a neutral country. So my father's platoon was safeguarding this region up in northern Italy, and everything was ready, and Mussolini, Il Duce, was to come through this, you know, with all his entourage. And they had everything ready, but my father said that at the end, he didn't trust his own people because he felt that there were too many moles. And as the Germans talked him into coming with them, there was a platoon of German soldiers, Nazis, who said were also up in northern Italy, and they were going the other way through another border into Austria and Germany. And they said, you can come with us. You'll be safe with us. And he trusted them more. You know what actually happened? He put on a German soldier uniform with the headgear and the jacket. The only thing he didn't change was his pants. And he got into the back of a truck with all these other German soldiers. And the partisans were already all over northern Italy, and they sort of sensed that Mussolini would try to escape. So they were guarding all the borders. And they wanted to see, make sure that all the soldiers in the back were Germans. And it was just a cursory stop. They really didn't bother the Germans. They weren't interested in the Germans. So they opened the back of the truck, and they looked. And they all looked like German soldiers. Except that one of the partisans noticed that this man sitting among all these German soldiers had a red stripe down his pants, which was a trademark of Il Duce. Duce's pants. And
1: he gave himself away.
0: The partisan said, hey, come over here. And they were just five little men. It was like, it wasn't a big troop of partisans. It was just a small group.
1: Yeah.
0: And they said, we want to see that man. But they had rifles, they had guns. I mean, the Germans right then could have turned on these partisans and safeguarded Mussolini, but they didn't. To tell you the truth, there wasn't much love lost between them, between Mussolini and Hitler, really, underneath it all. So they just handed him over. And the partisans just couldn't believe their luck. They had nabbed Il Duce himself. Then they didn't know what to do. And they took him off the truck, and the truck was allowed to go on. And so now they had Il Duce. They put him in just a farmhouse. They kept him under lock and key in a farmhouse. And, you know, I think he could tell that this was his end. There was a lot of diplomacy at the time between Germany, Italy, whatever government was in power. And Switzerland and America, when they heard that Mussolini was captured, they said, you know, give him to us and you will get your trial. But the partisans just, they were incensed and they were furious. And I mean, it had been like 20 years that Mussolini had been in power, and they had had a gutful and they wanted revenge. And Mussolini had a girlfriend, a lover. I think he asked for her, and she came. And as it happened, they shot them both. And my father was still waiting for news from, you know, where is he? Why isn't he coming? And then there were rumors. He was captured. No, he said, I can't believe it. He can't be captured. He's Il Duce. He's going to live forever.
1: Yeah.
0: And they said, no, no. We've heard he's captured and he's already dead. No, he just could not believe it. And I don't think we've ever understood the

0: level of shock and disappointment that my father had at that moment.
1: Yeah, because he thought Mussolini was like God. He can't be captured.
0: How can he be captured? And even if he's captured, surely they're not going to kill him. Surely. I mean, they can't kill him. But he was already dead. And that's exactly what the partisans wanted. They knew that people would talk them out of shooting him or just, you know, killing him. And they wanted to get it done so that nobody could talk them out of it.
1: So let's get back to your father's story. He's devastated.
0: Yeah.
1: What happens to him next?
0: Well, then fear spread on the whole platoon. They all started, they all sort of said, okay, I'm out of here.
1: Okay.
0: Abandoning? And disbanding.
1: Yeah.
0: And that's when really they were caught. The partisans caught them. And then they caught my father. Of course, he was in there. And they jailed them all. And by this time, he had heard also that my father's father was one of the fascist military men that had been shot and killed. They were just going, the partisans were going around Italy just shooting them and just having like their own little courts, you know, just to say to the world, yeah, we had a little court of justice, but it was their own mock sort of jury and their own mock judges, and it was just a way of mocking the...
1: Kind of a kangaroo court just so they could say they had something.
0: Yeah, yeah.
1: So what happened to your father?
0: Yeah, so he ended up in this jail and along with his men, and just... One by one, they'd come and call, you know, the soldier and say, okay, it's your time for trial. And the next thing they'd hear, he's been shot. The one that really traumatized my father was he had a very close friend whose name was Mario. And interesting that they held him in these prisons. The families were sort of allowed to come and meet soldiers, and so they had like a courtyard, and Mario's wife had come across the courtyard, had actually met him through bars, you know, they couldn't get out, but he threw bars and told her the baby's due in 2 weeks, and you know, I brought you some bread and some salami and all this kind of stuff, and of course Mario is just delighted to see her. And so then the soldiers come in a couple of days later, and they say, Mario, it's your turn for trial. And he goes, and he comes back. And everybody's like, what happened? They said, I'm going to be set free. Oh, my goodness, this is wonderful news. And they said, yes, because I'm going to be, you know, this is the first time I'm going to be a father. And so they said, you can go free. And so they said, okay, Mario, on Tuesday morning we'll let you free. And everybody's writing all these letters and send this to my mother and send this to my girlfriend and, you know, go visit my dad and blah, blah. And as he's saying goodbye, giving hugs to all his the men, walking across the courtyard, he was shot.
1: Wow.
0: By snipers. And that was another thing that just my father just couldn't, I don't think he ever got over that. He was just petrified. And in the end, it was just my father and the priest. They had like a platoon priest.
1: Oh, wow.
0: And my father said, what can we do now? You know, it's just the two of us. And he had asked the priest, which saint should I pray to? Because my father was a very avid Catholic, by the way, a fervent Catholic. And the priest said, son, I don't think there's any saint that can help you now.
1: You know, wow.
0: Tomorrow is trial day. And I don't think there's any saint. There's no saint that can help. And so my father said, well, if no saint can help me when I need them, why do I need a saint? If I come out of this alive, I will never step into a church again. And the priest said, me neither.
1: Oh, wow. So the priest had lost faith.
0: The interesting thing is that when my father went for his trial, they found him, well, they didn't find him innocent, but they said, look, his dad has been shot already for revenge. There's no life for him in Italy. Let's put him in exile. And so that's how my father, somebody spoke up for him in this mock jury, and they let him go.
1: Wow. So he's set free. He's sent to exile to South America. We're going to have to stop it there, unfortunately, because we've run out of time. But Erica, would you please come back to share the rest of your father's story?
0: Oh, yes. Yes, I will.
1: Because we know it gets very, very good once it gets to South America. So we'll have to hear part two next time when Erica Grace will join us once again to tell more of her father's story, who once was Mussolini's bodyguard. So we invite you to join us again next time for part two of Bruno Frigoli's story.
2: Well, what a fascinating story, and I can't wait to hear what happens next in Bruno Frigoli's life. But as Eric mentioned, we'll have to wait until next time when Erica Grace will share more of her father's story and what it was like being one of Mussolini's elite bodyguards during World War II. But at this point, there are a few things that we can point out about Bruno's story. One of them is the dangers of racism. Part of Mussolini's attraction in Italy at the time was the view that his race was superior to others, especially the Jews, who were being blamed for many evils in society at the time. This, of course, contradicts what the Bible says. God made the whole world and everything in it. From one man, he made every nation of men that they should inhabit the whole earth. You see, ultimately, we are all part of the same family, with no particular race being better or worse than another. God loves us equally and sent his son Jesus to die for each and every one of us so that we could have salvation. And this leads to another observation. Nobody besides Jesus should be worshipped like they're a god. This will only end in disappointment, as ultimately all humans are imperfect and will eventually let you down. The Apostle Peter said, "Salvation is not found in any other but Jesus, for there is no other name under heaven whereby men can be saved." Unfortunately, Bruno found out the hard way that Mussolini was a false messiah. But I'm happy to say that we'll find out next time how Bruno encounters the true messiah. Until then, when we'll hear more of Bruno's story, I'm Jimmy Colfax, encouraging you to share your story with someone today.
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0: They said, look, if we find the jacket, we will take it to the church in the capital city, which is Santa Cruz. So he goes looking, and sure enough, he can hear them singing. And somebody opens the door, just a little crack, and they see a white man. And so they grab him, and they pull him in. Brother, brother, we're so glad you're here. Why do you call me brother? Stop touching me. I'm not your brother. Can't you see I'm not your brother? Who are you people? Where's my jacket?
2: Erica Grace is the daughter of Bruno Frigoli, who was one of Mussolini's elite bodyguards during World War II. She will continue to share more of her father's remarkable story, including the way God uses him in South America. That's all coming up next time.
3: 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Just another way Vision is connecting faith to life.
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1: On Vision, it's Forrest Frank and Josiah Queen with Jesus is Coming Back Soon. Afternoon, I'm Jen Spiker. It's lovely to be with you today. After weeks of competition time, the 2026 FIFA World Cup winner is Spain defeating Argentina. Now, one of the things that has really stood out to me over the last few weeks of this competition is the players and the teams who have given glory to God, you know, huddling up for a prayer, getting to their knees, pointing up to heaven, giving glory to God. And we're talking about top world-class soccer players here. You know, these players and teams, they're very publicly, some of these teams have very publicly on this world stage boldly proclaimed their faith and their belief. And I hope that that's a real encouragement to young soccer players as well who will be sort of following in the footsteps of these higher level soccer players, you know, working their way up through the ranks. Hope it is a real encouragement to those kids. But as Jesus is my goal posted on social media, for those of us who may not ever have that world stage, you don't need a World Cup stage to make Jesus known. Your everyday life, it's your mission field.
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6: If you know anything at all about the Middle East, you'll know that it's predominantly Muslim and that the overwhelming majority of those Muslim nations are closed and hostile to Christianity. And if you know anything about Qatar, it's probably that it's the second biggest sponsor of terror organizations such as Hamas, which is a tyrannical Islamic terrorist regime that has had a stronghold on the Gaza Strip for many years. In fact, Qatar is second only to Iran in the terrorist supporting stakes. You might also know that in the Middle East, Israel, the only free democratic nation, which is pretty much hated by the rest of the Muslim nations, even the nations it has peace treaties with, nations like Egypt and Jordan, they have what's called a cold peace, which means the governments are officially at peace with Israel, but they and the people hate Israel vehemently and constantly malign them in the press and undermine them politically, socially, and in the realm of security. In August-September of 2020, the US helped broker a peace deal between Israel and the UAE, the United Arab Emirates, which is historic, wonderful. And both nations are calling this deal a warm peace. In other words, they want to be friends with Israel, not merely tolerate them. Since the Gaza war resulting from the October 7 massacre of 2023, the new friendships that Israel has with the UAE and Bahrain have been severely strained, with them demanding ceasefires, peace deals, and the immediate establishment of a Palestinian state. It was all very troubling, but thankfully those treaties survived so far. Israel, unlike all the other nations in the Middle East, has a free, growing, and protected Christian community with hundreds of churches and church organizations. What surprised me was learning that in 1988, Qatar, which had formally refused to allow any church to exist within its borders, actually allowed the first public Catholic Mass to take place and the first since Islam conquered that region in the 7th century. After that, Qatar went on to authorize public worship by five other Christian denominations. There are now Catholic, Anglican, Greek or Eastern Orthodox, Coptic and Indian Christian churches. Of course, to gain official recognition, each group has to have at least 1,500 members in the country, but that's a very good start. Conversion from Islam isn't recognised by the authorities, and freedom of religion for non-Qatari expat Christians is quite good. But they're monitored and face restrictions from sharing their faith. Qatar is a small nation with just over 2.5 million people. It's extremely wealthy because of its oil exports and has no hesitation in funding terrorists and funding the spread of Islam throughout the West, using money to gain acceptance. If you have a mind to pray, pray for Qatar first, that they stop supporting terrorist groups and funding radical Islamic propaganda, but also that they'll come to saving faith in Christ one day, and that the church communities grow strong and healthy in this small but very influential Islamic nation in the Middle East. Church history is part of the history of the Christian community. Much of it we can be pleased with. Some of it is a blight, but all of it is for our learning.
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now. 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We take music with us wherever we go. Hey, I'm Jen. These days via phones in our pockets, but in the days of big hairsprayed hairstyles and fluoro t-shirts, you know, you could bring the dance party with you by lugging around a boombox, a giant AM/FM radio and cassette player. It's International Boombox Day today, so my question for you is this one. If you could pick a song to get the dance party started, what song would you pick? Okay, this is the song I'd be walking along to. The tune Getting My Feet Going Today.

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It's Mad Big World. Hope you enjoy the rest of your Monday. Greg Newman is going to be joining you just after the news. This is Danny Gokey with Masterpiece on Vision.

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3: In this bulletin, the Victorian Premier ruling out a royal commission into CFMEU corruption, and Spain defeats Argentina in the World Cup. With more, I'm Jaden James. A high-profile One Nation MP has sought to distance himself from comments made by his leader. Pauline Hanson used a podcast to say immigration problems began following the end of the White Australia policy. However, her colleague Barnaby Joyce says the end of the policy has been a good thing. Mr. Joyce told Seven, some migrants need to better assimilate into the Australian way of life.
4: We don't support the White Australia policy. Let's get that completely clear. But what we have is a clear understanding of what is happening in England. And what is happening in England is you're getting a social fissure. But we don't want to go down that path. That's not where we want to end up.
3: The White Australia policy was dismantled in stages between 1958 and 1978. One of the country's leading traffic management and labour hire companies has broken ranks calling for a royal commission into Victoria's big build projects after continued reports of corruption and kickbacks. Managing Director of KPI Group, Aaron Ramsey, has told the Financial Review it's the only way to clean up the state's construction sector. But Premier Jacinta Allen is refusing to back down, adamant a royal commission is not the solution.
5: I am focused on taking strong action now. Anyone calling for a royal commission is calling for action delayed, not immediate action. We've had a royal commission into this. It didn't change the culture. It took years. It cost tens of millions of dollars, and at the heart of it went after workers.
3: Mr. Ramsey says contracts on the big build could have been provided at a lower cost. A master plan development for Dreamworld theme park has been approved by the Queensland Government. The more than 55-hectare plan will cover land including Dreamworld and Whitewater World. Deputy Premier Jared Blay says it is a win for tourism, housing and jobs among the region.
6: There's going to be four key precincts in this area. The first will be the tourism core. The second is the nature-based tourism precinct. The third precinct will be the gateway precinct, which is accommodation, short-term accommodation. And the fourth precinct will be the town centre precinct, which will bring housing and more retail.
3: The expanded complex is set to open by 2032. The Australian Christian Lobby is asking how the ACT government can afford to spend nearly $1 million of taxpayers' money on LGBT services and advocacies when public funds are so scarce. The ACL points out that some of that money allows Canberra residents to change their official gender on birth certificates and other identity documents for free. It argues taxpayers should not be expected to fund policies that undermine biological reality, while families struggle to make ends meet. Overseas, six Christian leaders remain in detention in central China following police raids on several house churches. Religious freedom advocate China Aid said those who were released described being subjected to lengthy interrogations, fingerprinting, DNA sampling, and the creation of personal surveillance files. Officers confiscated every Bible and Christian book they found. That's the latest news. Sport is next.
0: 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Find out more at startchaplaincy.com/vision.
3: In sport, celebrations are in full swing in Spain after their 1-0 win over defending champions Argentina in the FIFA World Cup final. Spain's second world title sealed after a goal early in extra time.
7: Williams!
3: That audio courtesy of SBS. It's Spain's first World Cup win since 2010. That's the latest Vision National News. I'm Jaden James.
0: So many Australians today are searching for answers. 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
3: Time now for a look at the weather. Moist and unstable onshore winds generating showers over northeast New South Wales and southeast Queensland. A weakening cold front is bringing rain to southwest WA. Moist winds are bringing the odd shower to Tasmania. A high pressure is keeping dry conditions elsewhere. In the capital cities, Sydney a top of 19 degrees, mostly sunny. In Melbourne, mostly cloudy, 16 degrees. In Brisbane, 23 with a clearing shower. In Perth, with a late shower, 17 degrees. Adelaide, 17, mostly cloudy. In Canberra, sunny skies, 15 degrees. Hobart, 15, mostly cloudy. And in Darwin, a sunny day, 31 degrees. 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
7: In the Bible, Acts 1, verse 8, it says, "When the Holy Spirit comes to you, you'll receive power. 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That was Acts 1, verse 8.
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9: Hello, once again, wherever you might be listening throughout Australia, hoping that your weekend went well. In my program today, I want to talk about cats once again. You know, men who like cats are less likely to get a date. I'll give you the story on that. A look back in history, a famous walk took place on this particular day. You might have already worked that out if you're familiar with the 20th of July. The oldest man to climb Mount Fuji, he'll get a mention in our look back in history, and it was also a big day for Greg Norman. But now, back into music, this is Ellie Holcomb on Vision.

0: Vision Christian Radio with Ban Reeves, Outrun You, and before that, Ellie Holcomb, beginning my program today with Wherever I Go. Want to talk about cats? Men who like cats are less likely to get a date. That's according to a study by Colorado State University, which found that women are less likely to accept a date after seeing a man posing with a cat in a picture. Scientists showed hundreds of women photos of two men, both men pictured with and without a furry companion. Their responses show that the men's luck got noticeably worse when women saw the picture with a cat. A total of 708 women aged between 18 and 24 were surveyed in the online experiment. So fellas, if you're single and posting pics of yourself online, maybe some dating app, forget a picture with your favourite feline or your dating chances could be catastrophic. So just keep that in mind.
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4: 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Do your duty. 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Keep His commandments. And if you do that, your children will have this awesome sense of stability and authority. 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

0: on Vision Christian Radio. Tasha Layton, Life in Me, and We Are Messengers singing Come What May. 20th day of July, it's time for our look back in history. The day that Winston Churchill launched his famous V for Victory campaign in Britain, introducing his two-fingered salute in 1940. Elvis Presley, only a teenager at the time, gave his first public performance playing on a truck parked outside a shop in Memphis to mark its opening on this day, 1954. We lost Bruce Lee in 1973. The US martial arts movie star died at the age of 32 of a cerebral edema, brain swelling in other words, on this day, 1973, and he died during the production of his film Game of Death. Daiichi Igarashi, at the age of 99 years and 302 days, nearly 100, became the oldest man to climb Mount Fuji, 1986. On this same day, big day for Greg Norman, when he won his first British Open golf title. And the project, originally the 7pm project, began on Network 10 on this day, 2009. And after almost 16 years on air, the final show was broadcast on June 27th, 2025. And finally, in our look back in history, the famous walk. Yes, Neil Armstrong became the first man to walk on the moon on this day in 1969. Let's hear some of those words from Neil Armstrong when he landed.
1: Very, very fine-grained as you get close to it. It's almost like a powder. Ground mass is very fine. I'm going to step off the limb. That's one small step for man, one giant leap for mankind.
0: And that's the words of Neil Armstrong, becoming the first man to walk on the moon on this day, 1969. But now, let's get to the present 20th day of July and bring you up to date with the latest in news headlines on Vision.
2: Good afternoon. In stories making news, the latest news poll shows support for One Nation has recovered, while the coalition has regained some ground. One Nation has a primary vote of 30% on par with Labor, while the coalition has improved to 19%. Labor members will debate tax increases on Australia's resources sector, including on gas. The issue will be discussed at this week's national conference in Adelaide. Latest data suggests just a quarter of new medicines launched globally in the past decade have been subsidised for Australian patients. A report has identified 18 specific medicines which are transforming lives overseas but aren't available on the PBS. A state funeral has been held in Melbourne to farewell Darren Hinch. The former broadcaster and senator died earlier this month at the age of 82 after a series of health battles in recent years. And New Zealander Ryan Fox has won the British Open at Royal Birkdale. He's the first Kiwi since 1963 to win the major tournament. I'm Jaden James, and those are the latest news and sport headlines.
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0: on Vision. That is Kane and Logan Kane from the trio, the family trio, sings with his two sisters, having his 34th birthday on Saturday. That's called Living Water. Before that, Finding Faith and Good Hands. Now this morning on Rise and Shine, listener Lockie sang with Fel and Andy a new song, Love You, Geraldton.
1: Earlier last week, we had a call from Lockie from Geraldton, WA. Now, that is a place that we know well. It's a vision town. And Lockie challenged us to write a song for Gero.
2: Oh, Geraldton, or known as Gero to the locals.
1: Gero.
3: Gero. See, I knew every town's got a nickname.
1: Okay, so Geraldton.
2: Oh, definitely, yeah.
3: Gero.
1: Gero. So a bit north of Perth, there's a spot called Gero. Do you say it like that?
2: Yeah, Gero, sure.
1: Okay. Yep. What's so great about Geraldton that we have to write a song about it?
2: Oh, just everything. I mean, we've got amazing coastal walks. Then we've got the river, the bush walk. We've got the HMAS Sydney Memorial, which is up on a hill and overlooks the city. It's just beautiful views. Yeah.
3: That sounds. I didn't know there was a memorial to the HMAS Sydney. That's
1: gonna be a
3: tragic
1: long,
3: story, that one. I've read a lot about that.
1: Going to be long to get into a song.
2: Tragic story, yeah.
1: HMAS Sydney.
3: Do you know the story, Phil?
1: No.
3: That was Australia's biggest warship in World War II, and it vanished.
1: Have they found it?
3: No survivors. They've worked it out later in history. They found it eventually, yeah.
1: They did.
3: What happened to it? Tragic story, yeah. Oh. But
2: The memorial, like, there's a dome, and there's like these metal birds in the dome, and it represents the lives lost. So it's very sad.
3: So that was the pitch from Lockie that we have to write a song about Gero in WA, Phil.
1: Yeah, that's right. So we have been writing it. Lockie's been helping. So thank you so much, Lockie. These are some of the things that we need to include: wax flowers, we need the river, and the Sydney. The HMAS Sydney is a bit long. So maybe the Sydney, something like that.
3: Do you reckon? Could work.
1: He's also mentioned the Albros, where the islands meets the blue and great seafood. And we know that Vision's on 879 FM in Gero.
3: Awesome.
1: So how do you put that all together in a song? Well, it's easier said than done, but don't worry, people. We could do it. We've got the backing track because we know we'll use the backing track from the Love You Brisbane song. And I've got Lockie here on the line. G'day, Lockie. Are you ready? Let's sing together. Lockie, I'm going to let you take the lead and we'll be the backing singers.
3: Well, let me fire up the music for you.
1: Okay, here we go. Come on, Lockie. Thank you.

0: sea. Like flowers a river, coast is the most to where and be.
1: Great job, Lockie.
0: So far, so good.
2: Take a trip to the Umbrellas, where the islands meet the blue.

0: Love you, Gerald.
1: Yes.
2: Woo! Oh, what have they started? Love you, Geraldton. And that was Fel and Andy and Lockie this morning on the Rise and Shine Breakfast Show, which is back again tomorrow.
3: Vision. I believe the gospel of Jesus Christ is the only message that can bring true hope. 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

Vision Christian Radio with Jay King and Hard Place, Matthew West, Me on Your Mind. News coming up shortly. Of course, the big sports news today. It's the end of the FIFA World Cup and it's a win to Spain. Did you watch it? Although it was at a time when a lot of people would have been getting ready for work. And I didn't watch anything. And I think I would have been frustrated waiting over 100 minutes just to see a goal scored. That's just me. I like a little bit more goal scoring action. But Spain, according to this report that I'm reading, have put Argentina out of their misery with that extra time goal and won the World Cup in New Jersey. And it was one of the most one-sided finals in World Cup history. I wasn't aware of that. Argentina was unable to get a shot on target during the entire 120 minutes. Argentina's only two attempts on goal came in the second period of extra time after Spain went ahead 1-0, 1-0 if you like, in the 106th minute. And Spain is now the first country in World Cup history to hold the men's and women's World Cup trophies at the same time. So, well done. Congratulations, Spain.

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1: Hello. This evening on Night Vision, we're going to get together for the worship hour and I'm going to share a thought about a scripture I absolutely love. Focus on the Family will be here. I've got a common phrase to share with you and I'm going to tell you about some more church history on Forerunners. So, please join me this evening for Night Vision.
0: Vision National News. 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
2: In this bulletin, the New South Wales Premier ready to take on One Nation and identical quadruplets born in Brisbane. Good afternoon, I'm Jaden James. The New South Wales Premier says he's up for an arm wrestle with the populist right as One Nation bounces back in the polls. A new Resolve poll shows both Labor and the Coalition in New South Wales have seen support drop to the lowest level since November 2021. Chris Minns says voters still have months to decide who they'll back at next year's election.
3: People haven't made up their mind yet. I mean, they're expressing a preference, fair enough, but they'll make a call in March of next year and we're up for that. We want to have that arm wrestle.
2: One Nation's primary vote has jumped back up to 30%. The chair of a Senate inquiry into the recent Telstra outage has committed to amending legislation to hold telcos to account. Friday's hearing found the network failure could have been prevented if an ageing server had been replaced. A bill is currently before the Senate to expand telcos' reliability obligations. Senator Sarah Hanson-Young says she'll move to make changes to it once Parliament resumes.
4: To put in place rules and regulations that make Telstra, Optus and Vodafone legally required to offer a reliable service to their customers.
2: The federal government has warned the telco could face fines of up to $30 million. Incredibly rare, identical quadruplets have been born at the Royal Brisbane and Women's Hospital. Kate Carlisle reports.
5: Janita and her husband Jotham have welcomed the four spontaneously conceived identical girls. The couple already had four children between 1 and 10 years of age when they were surprised by the pregnancy. The new babies all shared the one placenta and split from one singular fertilised egg. Dr. Alexa Bendall saying monozygotic quadruplets are estimated at 1 in every 15 million pregnancies, but to share the same placenta is unheard of. Little Emily, Harriet, Alexa and Catherine were delivered last week at 28 weeks and are doing well. They will stay in the RBWH's neonatal intensive care unit until they grow to full term.
2: Kate Carlisle reporting. The United States House of Representatives has approved legislation that could suspend all US assistance to Nigeria unless the West African nation demonstrates measurable progress in protecting Christians from religiously motivated violence. The Christian Daily reports it could signal a major shift in US-Nigerian relations. The bill still needs Senate and presidential approval. Nearly two decades after taking the helm of Focus on the Family from its founder, James Dobson, Jim Daly is preparing to hand over his microphone. The president of one of America's most influential evangelical organizations is stepping down, ahead of the ministry's 50th anniversary next year. The Colorado Springs-based ministry has become a defining force in promoting Christian family values. It reaches millions through its broadcasts and employs 750 staff. That's the latest news. Sport is next.
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2: In the AFL, Ken Hinckley has signed a five-year deal to coach the Tasmania Devils, beating Nathan Buckley and John Longmire for the role. The former Port coach says they know what kind of football they want to play.
6: We've got a bit of grit down here. You know, there's a bit of that in this Tasmanian football club and, you know, that's the way we'll play. We'll be pretty tough to play against and, you know, every football club wants to be, strong and hard over the ball and they want to be defensively sound, but we're going to play exciting footy.
2: The Devils will officially enter the AFL in 2028. And the celebrations continue for Spain after winning the World Cup in New Jersey. The Empire State Building is glowing red and yellow after they beat Argentina 1-0, with the final going into extra time. That's the latest Vision National News. I'm Jaden James.
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2: Time now for a look at the weather. Moist and unstable onshore winds are generating showers over northeast New South Wales and southeast Queensland. A weakening cold front is bringing rain to southwest WA. Moist winds are bringing the odd shower to Tasmania. A high pressure is keeping dry conditions elsewhere. In the capital cities, Sydney a top of 19 degrees, mostly sunny. In Melbourne, mostly cloudy, 16 degrees. In Brisbane, 23 with a clearing shower. In Perth, with a late shower, 17 degrees. Adelaide, 17, mostly cloudy. In Canberra, sunny skies, 15 degrees. Hobart, 15, mostly cloudy. And in Darwin, a sunny day, 31 degrees. That's the latest news, sport and weather on Vision. 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
10: Natalie Lane to sing All Joy coming up shortly. I'll be having a look at actually a couple of my diaries, and I didn't realise the significance, particularly in our family, for this 20th day of July. I'll share that with you soon. But now I want to thank somebody who gave towards our last Visionathon appeal. It's Gina in Warrnambool in Victoria, who says, I found Vision a few years ago and it was such a blessing when we were so isolated during COVID. I pray that others will also find Vision. Gina, your weather for Warrnambool for the next few days, cloudy and 15 tomorrow. Showers on Wednesday, 14. Showers easing on Thursday with an expected top of 12 degrees. Let's read now from the first letter of Timothy. I urge then, first of all, that petitions, prayers, intercession and thanksgiving be made for all people, for kings, for prime ministers, presidents. Well, I'm just ad-libbing a little bit there, but it does say for kings and all those in authority. So what I've said does make sense. Why? So that we may live peaceful and quiet lives in all godliness and holiness. First letter of Timothy, chapter 2, 1 to 2.

0: 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That is We the Kingdom with Rescue Me. And before that, Natalie Lane singing All Joy.
1: There are many reasons to keep a journal.
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4: Newman's Diaries.
0: Well, usually on the Sunday, I start searching through my diaries, trying to find some interesting stuff to share during the week. Maybe a diary from back when I was a teenager or from more recent years, just trying to find something of interest to share with you. But I found this interesting, a little bit sad actually. As I read this 20th day of July 2021, it was the day of the funeral of my mother-in-law. Of course, my wife's mum, lovely lady, died at the age of 96, so all the family gathered for that. In fact, we even stayed in Surfers Paradise, most of the family members, after that occasion for a few days. And then I read 20th day of July, 3 years ago now, since I lost my dear sister. And we had, of course, a special memorial on that particular day. And it was actually my brother and I. We just led the service and many gathered for that sad day, but a time to celebrate her life. And then, not on the 20th of July, but just last week, another sad occasion when I lost my brother-in-law, and we gathered once again to hold the funeral, family members, and we, just like I mentioned back in 2021, we rented out a place where we could all stay for a few days and gather together. So 20th of July certainly has some significance on this particular day, and it's a time when, you know, I can remind you, although you probably don't need reminding, but just to, we need to cherish those days, don't we, when we've got family members, because one day you're going to lose your mum and dad, and, you know, we lose family and friends. So we've just got to really appreciate those times, let people in our families know how much we love them, cherish those moments, and cherish each day that we are alive. That's my thoughts for today regarding the 20th day of July here on Vision Christian Radio.
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0: someone else who's made Vision part of their family.
1: Vision's been there for us when we live very remotely and haven't been able to always easily go to church. We just pray that it will reach members of our family and so many other people that just need to hear some truth, some encouragement and some love.
2: Helping you look to God daily.
0: Vision.

0: had a cat story about the fact that men who like cats are less likely to get a date, according to a study. I thought I might share a few cat facts just before we get to the news headlines. I've got five cat facts for you today. I'm a cat lover. Do you know most people stroke cats the wrong way? Research shows they often just tolerate it for the food and the attention. The safest spots, under the chin, cheeks, and the base of the ears. The worst, oh, their belly and the base of their tail. Keep that in mind. Did you know cats prefer to sleep on their left side? Did you know cats are believed to be the only mammals who don't taste sweetness? Interesting. And cats live longer when they stay indoors, so especially at night, keep them indoors. And cats have up to 100 different vocalizations. Dogs, they only have 10. A few cat facts. But now let's get to some more important stuff with the news headlines here on Vision Christian Radio.
1: Good afternoon. In stories making news, the federal government has published a list of consumer protection priorities for artificial intelligence. They include a promise to better regulate the use of AI in agencies like Centrelink and Services Australia. AI is expected to be a focus of the Labor Party National Conference in Adelaide this week. A suite of new dementia prevention recommendations have been endorsed by the World Health Organization. They include increasing physical activity, avoiding air pollution, and adopting a healthy diet. An extremely rare set of identical girl quadruplets has been born in Brisbane, in what could be an Australian first. Only a few dozen sets of all identical quadruplets have been recorded in medical history. The girls were delivered by C-section last week, with all four said to be doing extremely well. And the West Tigers will challenge halfback Latu Fainu's dangerous contact charge at the judiciary. He'll miss three matches if found guilty. I'm Jaden James, and those are the latest news and sport headlines.
2: Just the right mix of music and talk. Afternoons on Vision. I've been there.

0: Vision with For King and Country and Taylor Hill and World on Fire. Before that, Jordan Feliz with Next to Me. This morning on the 2020 program, John Steenhoff was reflecting on the Christian lawyer training course.
1: Hey, John, you've just finished what has been quite an intense training time, specialised training, a course for young Christian lawyers. It's only just finished up on Saturday night. You've got a little bit of recovery to do, no doubt, because it is intensive. But just describe for listeners the sort of things that you're involved in, particularly with that particular week last week.
2: Well, Neil, this is one of our foremost ministries because we don't just want to be fighting today's battles. We want to be preparing for tomorrow's as well. So one of the things we identified very early on is that when law students go through law school, they can often feel like Israelites in a room full of Philistines. They're Christian. They look around. They don't see other Christians. The content that they get from their law degree is completely secular, is hostile to Christianity, and tells them a false picture of where the law came from. So what we do every year is we bring 25 law students from all around Australia to Canberra. We bring them together in a beautiful setting where they live together, eat together, commune together, worship together, and we bring in judges and barristers and sociologists and historians and theologians to give them a grounding in how they can take a kingdom-focused approach to the practice of law. And that was what we were doing last week from Monday through to Saturday.
1: I love that when you reflect genius young lawyers because, you know, a fresh approach that's coming from, you know, either recent graduates or those who are going through Christian law schools, they're bringing to the table perhaps even new and exciting and very courageous ideas. How do you describe the, you know, the cohort that's gone through with you this past week? You know, is there an overall impression about their capacity and their potential for the future?
2: These are some really special kids. They're going through law school. They're faithful in their worship. They love the Lord Jesus Christ, and that was evident in the way that they spoke. But they're also very keen and hungry to learn the law and to understand what career options are open for Christian lawyers. And they come from a wide variety of backgrounds. Some of them come from the country. Some of them have never gone out of the city. Some of them are from up in Queensland. We give them a safe passage down to Canberra, and some of them are locals to Canberra, the jewel of Australia. Some of our graduates over the past 4 years have done such great things as been judges' clerks and been working right alongside some of the highest quality judges in our courts. Others of them end up serving God by being duty solicitors in small mining towns, getting the rough and tumble of criminal law. Many of them are practicing in small firms, medium-sized firms. We've run it for 4 years. We've got over 100 lawyers who've come through now, well, law students who are becoming lawyers, and it's been really encouraging.
0: John Steenhoff in conversation this morning with Neil Johnson on the 2020 program, which returns tomorrow. We've got some thoughts from Tanya Harris coming up in a moment with God Conversations.
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8: Know thyself, said the famed Greek philosopher Socrates. But how do we do that? One way is to look at ourselves by our own measures. Here, we get some idea But like those mirrors at the circus, the reflection can be badly distorted. Another way is to look at others. I know I'm tall, for example, because most of my friends stand shorter than me. I know I'm introverted because, unlike my extroverted friend, I don't want to go to the party when I'm tired. But this doesn't always work either, because it can lead to competitiveness. When I see others as better than me, I feel intimidated. When I see them as lesser than me, I feel proud. The best way to truly know ourselves? Look to God. The one who created us sees us most clearly. When we look into his face, as 2 Corinthians 3 verse 18 says, we are transformed. We begin to know our true selves and will never have to compare ourselves with others again. I'm Tanya Harris of GodConversations.com.
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On Vision Christian Radio, Ann Wilson with God Story and Warren Barfield before that with The One Thing. Well, when the siren sounded yesterday at Marvel Stadium, Essendon fans were so glad because they finally had a win. I think after 12 losses in a row, they held on to win. I was watching most of that last quarter. They had a couple of goals in front and then the Giants kept coming, as you can imagine, and it looked like the Giants would just do enough to get over the line. But some good thinking. I don't know who the Essendon footballer was at the end when he took that mark and sort of, you know, going back to have a shot on goal, then he just did that short kick and killed some more time. So, no, it's great to see Essendon fans finally having something to cheer about. They defeated the Giants by 3 points at Marvel Stadium. That was probably the only big upset from the round. Western Bulldogs, they defeated the Suns at the Suns' home ground by just 9 points. So another loss to the Suns. I think that could be like 7 losses in a row now. As you can imagine, Hawthorn thrashed Richmond. West Coast Eagles did pretty good against the Brisbane Lions, but the Lions winning in the end, 93-69. Carlton and Collingwood kicking away, winning 90-69. North Melbourne did pretty well, but they couldn't beat Melbourne at Marvel Stadium, 92-76. Fremantle stay on top of the ladder. They had a win against Port. And there they are, still at the top, just ahead of Sydney Swans. Sydney Swans lost to Adelaide by 16 points. Adelaide now in fifth spot. And St Kilda in the start of the round did pretty ordinary and lost to Geelong. And now we look forward to round 20. Vision Christian Radio with the news coming up very soon.

0: Tonight on Night Vision with Mandy.
1: Hello. This evening on Night Vision, we're going to get together for the worship hour and I'm going to share a thought about a scripture I absolutely love. Focus on the Family will be here. I've got a common phrase to share with you and I'm going to tell you about some more church history on Forerunners. So, please join me this evening for Night Vision.
0: Vision National News. Balance. 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Christian worldview.
2: In this bulletin, Pauline Hanson's comments on immigration in the spotlight and a global guideline update for reducing dementia risk. With more, I'm Jaden James. One Nation MP Barnaby Joyce says Australia needs to address its immigration intake to remove the risk of radicals. Mr. Joyce is trying to hose down comments made on a podcast by party leader Pauline Hanson. Senator Hanson says immigration problems began in 1973 when the Whitlam Labor government renounced the White Australia policy. Speaking to Sky News, Mr. Joyce argues what Senator Hanson meant was that some migrants failed to assimilate.
3: Pauline Hanson does not support the White Australia policy. She supports the assimilation and the Australian culture.
2: The latest news poll shows One Nation has seen its core support back up to 30%, sitting on par with Labor. Former Attorney General Mark Dreyfus has given evidence at the Royal Commission into Anti-Semitism and Social Cohesion. The Labor MP has used his appearance to urge the Albanese government to give victims of online hatred more power to have offensive posts removed. He's also suggested a ban on protests outside Jewish schools and synagogues. The federal government has published a list of consumer protection priorities for artificial intelligence. They include a promise to better regulate the use of AI in agencies like Centrelink and Services Australia. AI is expected to be a focus of the Labor Party National Conference in Adelaide this week. Glasgow is gearing up to host what should have been the Regional Victorian Commonwealth Games. The Scots will celebrate the opening ceremony later this week. The Victorian government is paying Glasgow nearly $200 million to host the Games. Global guidelines have been updated to help prevent dementia. The World Health Organization's first update on cognitive decline since 2019 includes increasing social interactions and adopting a healthy diet. Australian researcher on the guideline group, Professor Karen Anstey, says the guidelines show a lot can be done to reduce dementia risk.
4: Altogether, we think that about 45% of cases of dementia can be attributed to modifiable risk factors. So those are things like insufficient physical activity, harmful alcohol use, even air pollution.
2: A healthy diet rich in leafy greens, berries, nuts, olive oil, and low consumption of processed foods is recommended. Retired Anglican minister Ian Barnett says far too many grandparents are not spending quality time with their grandkids. The organiser of the National Grandparents Conference told Vision Radio it's really important for older Christians to sow the seeds of their faith.
5: Well, the reality is we actually are leaving a footprint, a legacy. We're leaving a path for others to follow. You can simply say things like, isn't it great that God has given us a great day? It doesn't take much to have a conversation about who you are and our Creator. The kids know there's something going on out there.
2: The next conference is at EV Church at Erina on the New South Wales Central Coast on August the 29th. Guest speakers include former Archbishop of Sydney Glenn Davies, demographer Mark McCrindle, journalist Lee Hatcher, and clinical psychologist Lisa Aitken. That's the latest news. Sport is next.
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2: In sport, Kiwi golfer Ryan Fox is celebrating his first major win after taking out the British Open by one stroke. He says sinking the winning putt on the final hole at Royal Birkdale was not as easy as it looked.
7: I'm not sure how I hit the putt straight, to be honest. Everything was shaking, trembling, whatever. I know that's what people practice sometimes. You know, I've got a putt to win a major. It's a whole lot different in real life, I could tell you that.
2: Australia's Lucas Herbert finished tied for sixth place with Kim Siwoo and Casey Jarvis. And Spain are FIFA World Cup champions after defeating Argentina 1-0 in an extra time thriller. That's the latest Vision National News. I'm Jaden James.
0: August 11 is Census Night, where we can all play a role in Australia's future. One of the most contentious questions in the census is around religion. Perhaps you don't even like the word religion. You prefer to use the word relationship or faith.
8: We asked researcher Ruth Powell whether we should select no religion in these circumstances.
9: It's like the word religion has become a bit corrupted, and people want to say, I'm not religious, maybe. They want to say, I'm spiritual, or I'm a Christian. I don't want to tick any of these boxes because it's bigger and more important than that. What will happen is that you will end up in the no religion box, and people will go, aha, see, church doesn't matter anymore. People don't believe in God. See, they tick the no religion box.
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2: Time now for a look at the weather. Moist and unstable onshore winds generating showers over northeast New South Wales and southeast Queensland. A weakening cold front is bringing rain to southwest WA. Moist winds are bringing the odd shower to Tasmania. High pressure is keeping dry conditions elsewhere. In the capital cities, Sydney a top of 19 degrees, mostly sunny. In Melbourne, mostly cloudy, 16 degrees. In Brisbane, 23 with a clearing shower. In Perth, with a late shower, 17 degrees. Adelaide, 17, mostly cloudy. In Canberra, sunny skies, 15 degrees. Hobart, 15, mostly cloudy. And in Darwin, a sunny day, 31 degrees. That's the latest news, sport and weather on Vision. 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
10: Coming up shortly, we'll hear Preach from Ryan Stevenson and also Matt Hammett. Got the word for today. I'll check on some famous birthday people for today. A very well-known Fremantle Dockers player, now retired, who was born in Seymour. We've got a famous Irwin having a birthday today. A very well-known Aussie singer. Well, we can call her an Aussie, even though she was born in Boston, but she's been out here in Australia since 1970, and a very well-respected guitarist who was born in Mexico celebrates a birthday today too. But now let's just acknowledge Cam from Moore Park Beach in Queensland cave towards our last Visionathon appeal, saying, Vision Radio has saved my life. Listening to the word of the day every day has helped me to become the Christian I am today. And of course, we do have the word for today coming up in about 35 minutes' time. Cam, your weather for Moore Park Beach. Partly cloudy tomorrow, 24, same on Wednesday, and pretty much the same on Thursday with a top expected of 25 degrees. And my scripture for this particular hour, and I've chosen a reading from the book of Peter. Well, let's be more specific, the first letter of Peter. Be alert and of sober mind. Your enemy, the devil, prowls around like a roaring lion looking for someone to devour. Resist him, standing firm in the faith, because you know that the family of believers throughout the world is undergoing the same kind of sufferings. First letter of Peter 5, verses 8 to 9.

0: Vision with Phil Wickham and Crowder with It Really Is Amazing Grace. Ryan Stevenson and Matt Hammett singing Preach. Well, it's that time once again. Let's check on some notable names. Born today, 20th day of July.
1: Birthday, it's your birthday, and we hope there will be many more.
0: David Mundy, that's the Fremantle Dockers player that I was referring to, a former captain, and holds the record for playing the most games for the Fremantle Dockers, 376 games. Born in Seymour, Victoria, 41 today. Tamsin Lewis is 48, also from Victoria, born in Melbourne. Aussie runner, won a gold medal in the 4x400 metre relay. That was for the team at the 1998 Commonwealth Games. And her father, Greg Lewis, was a 200 metre finalist in the 1968 Olympics. It's the birthday of Terry Irwin, and she was born in Oregon, 62 today, the American-Australian naturalist and owner of the Australia Zoo in Biewa, Queensland, the widow of Steve Irwin, the mother of Bindi and also Bob. And she's lived in Australia since 1992 when she married the famous Steve Irwin. Marsha Hines, that's the Aussie singer that I was referring to, born in Boston, Massachusetts, but moved to Australia when she was a teenager in 1970 and joined the cast of Hair. Her first hit was Fire and Rain, but she's had some other big sellers like You, I Just Don't Know What to Do with Myself, Something's Missing in My Life, and of course, a famous gospel song, Until Your Love Broke Through. Marsha Hines, 73. The famous guitarist having a birthday today is Carlos Santana, turning 79 today, born in Mexico. And I thought I might play a song today from a musician who had his birthday over the weekend. He is still making music and sounding good, unlike some that are in their 80s. 87, Dion DiMucci had some big rock and roll hits, but also some great gospel songs like this one.

0: Yeah, I really did enjoy some of those great gospel songs recorded by Dion in the 80s and 90s. And he's still making music and he's 87. Well, over the weekend he turned 87. Dion DiMucci singing I Believe, Sweet Lord Jesus here on Vision.
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5: The word question starts with the word quest. I'm Benjamin Windle with the Life Minute. 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I'm Benjamin Windle.
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0: on Vision Christian Radio. That is Unspoken and Walk With Me. And before that, Austin French, he's got that good feeling. Just like all the Spaniards as they celebrate the FIFA Cup win, Spain defeating Argentina 1-0. Just after 5:30 in the Eastern States as we bring you up to date with the latest in news headlines.
1: Good afternoon. In stories making news, One Nation MP Barnaby Joyce says Australia needs to address its immigration intake to remove the risk of radicals. Mr. Joyce is hosing down comments made on a podcast by party leader Pauline Hanson. Senator Hanson says immigration policies began in 1973 when the Whitlam government renounced the White Australia policy. The chair of a Senate inquiry

0: into the recent Telstra outage has committed to amending legislation to hold telcos to account. Friday's hearing found the network failure could have been prevented if an aging server had been replaced. A bill is currently before the Senate to expand telcos' reliability obligations. Victorian Premier Jacinta Allan has apologised for the first time to athletes disappointed by Victoria's cancelled Commonwealth Games as organisers prepare for the opening in Glasgow this week. And the celebrations continue for Spain after winning the World Cup in New Jersey. The Empire State Building has been glowing red and yellow after Spain beat Argentina 1-0. I'm Jaden James, and those are the latest news and sport headlines.
1: Just the right mix of music and talk. Afternoons on Vision.

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0: Vision Christian Radio, Mercy Me with Make It Well and 10th Avenue North with Stars in the Night. This morning on Rise and Shine, Fel gave her thoughts on her movie date night movie.
1: We do something every now and then on a Friday where I give Fel and her husband Murray a little bit of a challenge.
2: Welcome to Fel's movie date night challenge.
3: It's maybe some homework.
1: Or maybe it's more like a word of encouragement.
3: Oh.
1: Yeah, the Bible talks about a word of encouragement.
3: Really?
1: So I bring an encouraging word to Fel and Murray and I say, you know what? You've had a big week. Time to kick back. Chillax.
3: Ooh.
1: Rekindle a little bit of romance, maybe. Watch a movie, which just sets the tone for the evening.
3: I have to say, your choices of movie set not really a romantic tone. Like, I'm wondering about... Because let's go through them so far.
1: Whoa, Fel, what are you talking about?
3: Like, okay, well, let's...
1: I thought they were the best movies ever.
3: Let's go through them. So far, the romantic tone set by Andy has been Rocky, a boxing movie.
1: I know, a romance about a man called Rocky and his wife, Adrienne, with a little bit of boxing in the background, but it's all about the romance, Fel.
3: A little bit of boxing.
1: Adrienne! The cry of a man in love, Fel.
3: Yeah.
4: We did it!
3: Yeah, then there was Rambo.
1: Oh, yeah.
3: Not as so much romance.
1: A lot of filio love going on there.
3: Romance.
1: Brotherly love, as the Bible describes it.
3: Mm-hmm. And then BMX Bandits.
1: Well, I happened to be starring alongside Nicole Kidman in that, so I just thought you and Murray would enjoy watching
3: that. We did. And obviously we're loving all of these, and the family are getting on board with it as well.
1: Mm-hmm.
3: And this weekend you challenged me to watch The Fugitive.
5: I did.
3: Which is pretty, again, is it a romance? That's probably the question. I'm getting texts from people throughout the weekend. They're jumping on board. They're doing it with me, so I'm not the only one.
1: Well, let's rephrase the question. Not is it a romance, but was it a good movie,
3: Okay,
1: Fel?
3: Well, look, I sat down Friday night, very tiring week, and I have to say, Andy, by the end of the movie, I felt like often I fall asleep during movies. I was not falling asleep, so I will give you that.
1: You can't. It's such a good story, isn't it?
3: So let's go through the story for those who don't know it. There's a guy, he's a doctor. Dr. Kimball.
1: Very accomplished doctor,
3: very
1: I would say.
3: Very accomplished. And he's got a beautiful wife. And then unfortunately, well, and I didn't like watching this.
1: Nah.
3: I had to cover mine and Millie's eyes. Millie was with me. We covered our
1: eyes. Oh, your daughter was on your date night.
3: Well, yeah. We did have a date night another night. But this one, the girls, well, this is the first movie the girls have volunteered to be part of.
1: So it's family date night.
3: They were
1: so
3: all there.
1: So both your girls were there?
3: Oh, yeah, Millie, she's 14, Bella's 16. I covered their eyes for the first, but it was
1: What about
3: scary.
1: Your son Josh? Was he there as well?
3: No, Josh taps out. He's got other stuff to do. He is not up for that challenge. But okay, I went through, I did not fall asleep. The wife, she's... you know, there's a crime committed.
1: Let's just say she goes to heaven, Fel. She goes to heaven.
3: Okay, thank you. And then he ends up, you know, in prison for a crime which we don't know.
1: He did not commit.
3: Well, we assume that he didn't commit. There's an incredible breakout, not on purpose. It kind of just happens. And then the whole movie is them hunting him down. It's exhausting, Andy.
1: But it's exciting, Fel.
3: I screamed a lot, like a lot of jump scares. But this... Okay, we get to the end of the movie, and I did record the kids and my response
1: okay,
3: to
1: the
3: it.
1: Feedback.
3: Yeah, yeah, this is live.
1: Well, let's have a little
3: as
1: listen,
3: as the credits
1: Fel.
3: Are rolling.
6: Well, that is exhausting.
7: Did you like that?
6: Well...
7: Doesn't Mummy relax with that one?
6: That is not relaxing at all. That's
7: such a good movie.
6: That is exhausting.
7: Oh, such a good movie.
6: Okay, what do you give it out of 10, Belle?
7: Out of 10? Like a 7.
6: Yeah, that's pretty good. Belle, Mills?
8: Like a 7.
6: 7?
7: Yeah, it's pretty good. I remember watching
6: it. It actually is.
7: It's actually really
6: It's
7: really
6: so
7: good.
6: Exhausting, but it's actually... What do you give it, babe?
9: That was definitely a 9 out of 10.
6: 9 out of 10. That's Murray.
1: I'm
6: no,
1: with
6: there's
1: Murray.
6: No romance or singing in that.
9: Yeah, exactly. That's why it's not.
0: It's Fel giving her thoughts on that suggestion from Andy, the movie date night film. And we'll have more of Fel and Andy back again tomorrow morning here on Vision Christian Radio. And we got the word for today coming up in just a moment.
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3: Consider Ephesians 3, verse 20. Now to him who is able to do immeasurably more than all we ask or imagine. God can create something out of nothing. He can seemingly come out of nowhere and just when you need him most, give you something you don't even have a category for. God says in Isaiah 55, "For my thoughts are not your thoughts, neither are my ways your ways," declares the Lord. "As the heavens are higher than the earth, so are my ways higher than your ways, and my thoughts than your thoughts." Now you say, if God has blessings that I don't even have categories for, how can I ask for them? That's where the Holy Spirit who dwells within you comes to your aid. Romans 8 verses 26 and 27 says, "We do not know what we ought to pray for, but the Spirit himself intercedes for us in accordance with the will of God." And because the Holy Spirit prays in accordance with the will of God, you are blessed with wisdom beyond your knowledge, power beyond your strength, and favor beyond your ability. Paul put it this way in Ephesians chapter 3, "Now to him who is able to do immeasurably more than all we ask or imagine, according to his power that is at work within us, to him be glory in the church and in Christ Jesus through all generations forever and ever. Amen." Now you still must do your due diligence, for God can't bless negligence. But when you know you've faithfully done your part and obeyed God, you can trust him for blessings beyond your imagination. And that's Vision's Word for Today.
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4: Feeling my feet are tired from running so hard for miles. You are the air I really need.

Vision Christian Radio with John Redick and The Way, and before that, Bodie with Whisper and the Wind. We've got the news coming up shortly, Greg Laurie and A New Beginning, and of course an old school Christian classic. But just before we get to news, we do have a bit of a news update that's just come through. Let me read this out to you. Humpty Dumpty sat on the wall. Humpty Dumpty had a great fall. Humpty is now suffering from shell shock. I just thought we'd just let you know about that.

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3: In this bulletin, One Nation makes a comeback in polling and an ISIS bride released on bail in Victoria. With the details, I'm Jaden James. The opposition maintains One Nation is not fit to govern, as a new poll shows the minor party has bounced back. One Nation's primary vote sits at 30%, which is on par with Labor. Support for the coalition has improved marginally, but is still behind with just 19% of the vote. Liberal leader Angus Taylor won't be drawn on the polls, but says One Nation is not the answer to the nation's problems.
4: I just don't think she has any of the answers. I mean, we have an economic crisis that the Prime Minister and his team has brought about, and One Nation doesn't have the solutions. We know their top few policies would drive up inflation, drive up interest rates by 3% or more, and make life harder for Australians.
3: News poll also shows voters are dissatisfied with Anthony Albanese, but he remains preferred Prime Minister. A so-called ISIS bride has been released on bail in Victoria after spending 2 months in custody. The 34-year-old is facing terror charges after living under Islamic State rule in Syria. Lawyers representing the woman say she will fight the charges, which carry a maximum 10-year jail term. Latest data suggests just a quarter of new medicines launched globally in the past decade have been subsidised for Australian patients. A report has identified 18 specific medicines which are transforming lives overseas but aren't available on the PBS. Medicines Australia Chief Executive Elizabeth DeSummer says Australia is lagging behind.
5: Australians are falling further behind the rest of the world, and the government must consider increasing spending on innovative medicines as an investment in the health and productivity of our nation and not just as a cost.
3: A Mackell Institute survey this year found 43% of Australians had been prescribed a medicine not on the PBS. Overseas, the United States military says a service member has been killed after an Iranian strike in northern Iraq. The soldier died during the controlled detonation of a downed Iranian attack drone. The US Central Command has also confirmed the discovery of unidentified human remains in the search for a service member unaccounted for after an attack on a base in Jordan which killed two others. A growing number of young British Army recruits are exploring Christianity, according to Royal Army chaplains. Their data shows that around a fifth of all new recruits at the Army Foundation College attended Sunday services during their initial six-week training. The chaplains also recorded increasing interest in Christianity at other military training centres, including the Royal Military Academy at Sandhurst. Baptisms among recruits and young officers rose by a third. Evangelicals and Catholic churches, as well as Christian pro-life groups, have condemned France's National Assembly for passing one of the most permissive euthanasia laws in the world. It will make assisted suicide legal for adults who have a serious and incurable illness in an advanced or terminal stage. The laws could still be rejected by the Constitutional Council, although that would be a rare move. That's the latest news. Sport is next.
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3: In the AFL, Ken Hinckley has declared he is a Tasmanian after he was announced as the inaugural coach of the Devils. Hinckley has signed a five-year deal to coach the Devils, beating Nathan Buckley and John Longmire for the role. Tasmania CEO Brandon Gale says Hinckley is a highly relatable and authentic personality,
6: which will represent Tasmania and the local football ecosystem, and could really lean into that and help stimulate that. But also, he'll represent our football club extremely well on a national stage and, you know, what is the biggest sport in this country.
3: The Devils enter the AFL competition in 2028. And in the NRL, scans have confirmed Sea Eagles co-captain Tom Trbojevic will be sidelined for at least 4 to 6 weeks with his latest hamstring injury. That's the latest Vision National News. I'm Jaden James.
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3: Time now for a look at the weather and the capital city forecasts for tonight and tomorrow. In Sydney, an overnight low of 9 degrees, then a mostly sunny day tomorrow, a top of 20. Melbourne, 8 degrees tonight, before a high of 16 and mostly cloudy. In Brisbane, an overnight low of 15, then 23 degrees tomorrow with a possible shower. In Perth, 7 tonight, then a high of 18 with a clearing shower. In Adelaide, 9 overnight, then 17 tomorrow and mostly cloudy. In Canberra, dropping to a chilly minus 2 tonight, then a mostly cloudy day, a high of 15 degrees. In Hobart, down to 8 overnight, then a top of 15 tomorrow with a possible shower. And in Darwin, 18 tonight and 30 degrees tomorrow with sunny skies. That's the latest news, sport and weather on Vision. 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
10: An old school Christian classic very shortly. Today, Greg Laurie talking about the refreshing power of sharing your faith. And also we've got Brad Huddleston with TechWise. Rory from Woodside was a first-time giver towards our last Visionathon appeal. Rory says, "Have just discovered Vision Radio earlier this year after a devotional booklet was laid out at church. You have been a fantastic resource, especially while at work, so appreciate everyone's efforts." Thank you, Rory. And your weather for Woodside in the Adelaide Hills: partly cloudy tomorrow, 16, showers Wednesday, 13, and a shower or two on Thursday with an expected top of 12 degrees. For Woodside. Reading now from Matthew, words from Jesus: "Ask and it will be given to you, seek and you will find, knock and the door will be opened to you. For everyone who asks receives, the one who seeks finds, and to the one who knocks the door will be opened." Matthew 7 verses 7 to 8.
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10: And this week in the Old School Christian Classics, we're going back 20 years ago. 20 years ago, 2006, and recalling some of the events. Well, 2006, Commonwealth Games took place in Melbourne, and Australia finished on top of the medal tally for the fifth consecutive time. We won a record 221 medals. Payphone local calls in Australia, they increased from 40 cents to 50 cents. Now, I think they're all free wherever you go if you can find a payphone. And CD sales, well, the times were a-changing. And compact disc sales were reported to be very low. For instance, one particular recording, Superfly's Let's Get Down, sold only 63 copies in the whole of Australia, and yet it made the top 100 singles chart. And also, Eddie Maguire was appointed CEO of the Nine Network. Actually, that didn't last too long. And this was one of the big hits of 2006 from Casting Crowns.
11: I was sure by now.

0: Vision Christian Radio, one of the big hits from 2006. That's the year that we're featuring this week in the old school Christian classics. That's Casting Crowns, Praise You in This Storm. It's Greg Laurie and A New Beginning coming up in just a moment.
1: This is Vision.

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3: Often as Christians, we hoard the truth. 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

0: Whatever we've accumulated in life, we can't take it with us when this life is over. It's like a game of Monopoly. The cash, the houses, the hotels. When the game is over, all of it goes back in the box. But there is one exception. People. We can take people to heaven with us. The Lord invites us, urges us to share the gospel and invite them to Christ. Today on A New Beginning, Pastor Greg Laurie offers good encouragement as a part of his series called Refresh.
1: We all know as Christians, we're supposed to share our faith. You've probably heard of the Great Commission. In case you don't know what it is, it's found in two Gospels, Matthew and Mark. Mark's version has Jesus saying, go into all the world and preach the gospel. Matthew's version is, go into all the world and make disciples of all nations, teaching them to observe all things that I have commanded you, baptizing them in the name of the Father, Son, and the Holy Spirit. And lo, I am with you always, says our Lord. The Great Commission. We know we're supposed to do it, but frankly, most of us don't. Studies have shown that 95% of Christians have never led another person to Christ. Only 2% of churchgoers invited an unchurched person to church in the last year, and 59% of all Christians say they seldom or never share their faith with others. Honestly, we're a little bit like Jonah. By the way, we're going to be looking at Jonah chapter 3, so turn in your Bibles there. And we talked about Jonah a little bit in my last message, which was titled, The Refreshing Power of Revival. But we can be like Jonah. We don't want to bother ourselves with the needs of others. We'll get into this a little bit more in a few moments, but Jonah was called to go preach to these people who lived in Nineveh. And Nineveh was the capital of Assyria. And the Assyrians were the enemies of the Israelites. And as a patriotic Jew, he didn't want to go preach to his enemies. He didn't care about them. And we can be this way as well. If we're brutally honest, we'll say, I don't really care that much about non-believers. And I have what I need, and I don't want to share it. Hey, this goes back to our childhood, when we were taught to share. We would be happily playing with a little toy as a baby or a toddler, and then another child's introduced into this setting, and someone says, share your toy with your cousin or your little friend, and you start fighting over the toy. We don't like to share. Often as Christians, we hoard the truth. But listen, the gospel by design is meant to be shared, not hid. And sometimes we're hoarders of truth instead of sharers of hope. Sometimes we become so inward in our focus, we miss this great truth. As you give to and serve others, you yourself will be replenished and refreshed. Jesus put it this way. He said, give and it shall be given to you. Pressed down, shaken together, running over. And with the same measure you give, it will be given back to you. Listen, the Bible says that God is looking for people to show himself strong on behalf of. He's looking for someone, well, like you, who will actually say, use me, Lord. I'll go where you want me to go. I'll say what you want me to say. Listen, will you be that person? If so, a wonderful adventure awaits you. I believe that sharing your faith can be exciting, joyful, and dare I use the word, fun. Yes, you heard me right. As Psalm 126:6 says, those who go out weeping, carrying seed to sow, will return with songs of joy, carrying their sheaves with them. You've heard that old song, bringing in the sheaves, bringing in the sheaves. That's what that's about. You go out with sadness, concern for people that don't know the Lord, but you come back with joy because people have come to Christ. Jesus said, there's joy in heaven over one sinner that comes to repentance. As C.S. Lewis pointed out, quote, joy is the serious business of heaven, end quote. Jesus said, it is more blessed to give than it is to receive. And that word blessed is interchangeable with the word happy. So you can translate it as follows. It's a happier thing to give than it is to receive. And that is certainly true when we're sharing the message of the gospel. I already pointed out that there's joy in heaven every time a person puts their faith in Jesus Christ. And if there's joy in heaven because of that, there ought to be joy on earth and in our hearts if we had the privilege of playing a role in that as well. Listen, next to personally knowing the Lord, the greatest joy I know is bringing others to Him and then watching them grow and be transformed. 3 John 1:4 says, I have no greater joy than to hear my children are walking in truth. Joy. There's joy in telling people about Jesus and seeing them grow in Jesus. The Apostle Paul wrote to the believers there in Thessalonica about the great joy he was experiencing as he watched them grow spiritually. And he said in 1 Thessalonians 2:19, what is our hope or our joy or crown of boasting before the Lord Jesus at his coming? Is it not you? You, Paul writes, are our glory and our joy. Listen to this. The happiest Christians are the evangelistic Christians. Let me say that again. The happiest Christians I know are the evangelistic Christians, and the least happy Christians I know are the nitpicky kind. They're arguing over theological minutiae and never telling others about Jesus. It was the old country preacher Vance Havner who once said, if we're too busy using our sickles on each other, we're going to miss the harvest, end quote. Yes, there is a happiness that we are missing out on if we're not sharing our faith.
0: You're listening to A New Beginning with Pastor Greg Laurie. We're considering the story of Jonah today, and Pastor Greg points out the lessons that it teaches us about the importance of evangelism. Let's continue.
1: The book of Jonah is a story of a massive revival that came about through the efforts of one man, and that man was Jonah. He was called to preach to Nineveh, which was a great city, by the way. The population of Nineveh was around 300,000. It might have been a little smaller, but that was a mega city back at that time. The reason the population was so high is because it became the capital of Assyria. There was a magnificent palace built there. So it was a very, very large city of its day, 300,000 strong. It was a great city, we read in Jonah 1:2. But Jonah said, I don't want to go preach to that great city. So then we read in Jonah 1:4, God sent a great wind. And then that wind brought a storm, and Jonah was ultimately swallowed by a great fish, Jonah 1:17. But the ultimate story of Jonah is about a great God who showed great love to a lost city like Nineveh and offered them his forgiveness. If we miss that, we've missed the whole point of the story. So I heard the story of a police officer who pulled over some guy who had two penguins in the back seat of his car. The officer said, sir, I don't know if you know this, but penguins are an endangered species. You can't drive around with penguins in your car, so take them to the zoo. And the man said, I will, officer. The next day, the officer saw him driving around with the penguins again, but this time they were wearing Hawaiian shirts and sunglasses. The officer said, excuse me, I told you to take those penguins to the zoo yesterday. The man said, I did. And now we're going to the beach today. Yeah, I think he kind of missed the point of what the officer was trying to say. And we can very easily miss the point of the book of Jonah. God turned around 300,000 people through one man. How was he able to do this? Because you and I, well, we want to be the Jonah in our neighborhood, the Jonah in our family, the Jonah in our sphere of influence, hopefully minus being swallowed by a sea monster. Okay, so if you're taking notes, here's point number one. It takes a changed person to change other people. It takes a changed person to change other people. It started with Jonah himself. Of course, he was swallowed by maybe the whale or whatever that creature was. And it was in the belly of that whale that Jonah had a personal revival. It was there that he repented of his sin and recommitted himself to the Lord and was willing to do what the Lord had called him to do. And so what happened? The whale cruises up to the beach there on Nineveh. I wonder what that was like. You're just sitting out on the beach, catching some rays, watching the surf, and all of a sudden you see this large object coming toward you. The Ninevites might have stood up. What is that? What? That it's a whale, and the whale pulls right up in the shore and opens its mouth and vomits. The Bible says he vomited Jonah. Out comes Jonah. Boom. Ta-da. I wonder what he looked like. His skin was probably bleached white from the gastric juices of the sea creature. He probably smelled worse than anyone you've ever smelled before. And he has a message, 40 days and Nineveh shall be overthrown. Wow, what a story this is. But listen, Jonah was the right man at the right place at the right time. I wonder if you know somebody right now that the Lord has been nudging you to talk to. You know, it's interesting for me because sometimes I'll be out and about and I'll just see someone. And I just, the Lord, I don't know how to explain this, but just in my heart, I sense I should go start a conversation with them. And I don't know what to say to them exactly. I don't know how the conversation will go. I don't know anything about them, but I've come to realize that I need to respond to those promptings of the Holy Spirit. That's how it starts. It's just a little nudge, a little prompting, a little direction. Look at that person right there. Why don't you engage that person in a conversation? Did it ever occur to you that God has placed you right where you are right now to reach certain people? One of my favorite Bible stories is the story of the beauty queen Hadassah. It's found in the book of Esther. The king of Persia wanted a new queen. So he had this beauty contest, and Hadassah, a very attractive young Jewish woman, entered the contest. She had been raised by her uncle Mordecai. Her father had died. And incredibly, she won the beauty contest and she became the queen of Persia. Sounds like a fairy tale, right? Her prince comes and now she's the queen. And if it was a fairy tale, it would end with these words, and they lived happily ever after. But this isn't a fairy tale. This is a Bible story, which means it's true. It actually happened because a villain enters the story, more sinister than any villain you've seen in any child story, with a plan to literally exterminate the Jewish people. And meanwhile, Hadassah, also known as Queen Esther, was oblivious to what was going on. The king signed a decree that every Jew would be put to death. But Esther was living in the lap of luxury. You know, she was being pampered there in the palace, and she knew nothing of the plight of her fellow Jews. So one day, her uncle Mordecai shows up outside the walls of the city. And he's calling out for Esther. Someone says, I think this guy is related to you. She goes, oh, send him some new clothes. And he didn't want new clothes. He wanted her attention. And I love what he said to his niece. He says to her, if you keep quiet at a time like this, deliverance and relief for the Jews will arise from some other place, but you and your relatives will die. Then Mordecai makes this very well-known statement, but who knows? Perhaps you were made queen for such a time

car dealer. We watched Christian movies. And we boycotted so many stores, there's none left to go to anymore. We're sort of isolated all by ourselves. But listen, Jesus said, go into all the world and preach the gospel. So I have to go. I have to leave my comfort zone, my safety zone even. Jesus did not say the whole world should go to church, but he did in effect say the church should go to the whole world. So you need to go to where people are, to that person in the restaurant that's serving you. Tell them that God loves them. Make sure you leave a tip. Don't be a cheapskate. Nothing worse than sharing your faith with a waitress or a server and then not leaving them a very generous tip. But what about that person? You're pumping gas or on the other side putting gas in their car. There just might come a moment for you to start a little conversation. Start by praying and ask the Lord to lead us, because you are where you are for such a time is this. Now listen to this. God does not need you to accomplish his work. God can reach people without you, but he would rather reach people with you and through you. So seize the moment.

0: Pastor Greg Laurie encouraging us to seize the moment, to take advantage of these opportunities that God gives us to share the hope of Christ. Well, maybe you've never accepted the Lord's offer of salvation yourself. Well, Pastor Greg would love to give you the opportunity to seize the moment and accept that invitation right now.
1: You know, it doesn't take years to become a Christian. It doesn't take months. Frankly, it doesn't even take hours. It can happen so quickly. It just starts with you saying to God, I know I'm a sinner. I know that you love me. I know that you sent Jesus to die on the cross for my sin and pay for those sins and then to rise again from the dead, and I want him to come into my life. So here's my question to you. Have you done that yet? Because Jesus, who did die on that cross and rose again from the dead 3 days later, is alive and standing at the door of your life right now, and he's knocking. And he's saying, if you'll hear my voice and open the door, I will come in. Would you like your sin forgiven? Would you like to know that when you die, you will go to heaven? Do you want Christ to come into your life right now? If so, why don't you just stop whatever it is you're doing and pray this prayer with me? You could pray it out loud. You can pray it in the quietness of your own heart. But pray this prayer to God. Say, Lord Jesus, I know that I am a sinner, but I know that you are the Savior who died on the cross for my sin and rose again from the dead. I'm sorry for my sin, and I turn from it now, and I choose to follow you from this moment forward. I ask all of this in Jesus' name. Amen. Listen, if you just prayed that prayer, the Bible promises that God has heard your prayer and has answered that prayer. The Bible says that if we will confess our sin, he's faithful and just to forgive us our sin and cleanse us from all unrighteousness. So, God bless you. You've made the right decision, the decision to follow Jesus Christ.
0: 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Next time, Pastor Greg highlights a number of specific lessons that we learn from Jonah's outreach to the city of Nineveh. Good information is coming next time on A New Beginning. Today's message from Pastor Greg Laurie was called The Refreshing Power of Sharing Your Faith. 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

0: on Vision Christian Radio, The After's A New Day and New Life. What a great song. In fact, we featured that song at our church service yesterday before we got into worship. I thought it was just a great song to get us in that mood for some worship. New Day, New Life from The After's. Michelle Pierce was on the 2020 program today, and she was talking about the public backlash against the New South Wales government, who allowed a Queensland church to be used for an LGBTQ performance.
1: Now, Michelle, let's start in Sydney, because the New South Wales government is funding what is called the Unholy Playhouse. What's the story as this one's developing?
2: Yeah, so the New South Wales government gave a grant of $100,000 to create New South Wales, and the purpose of the grant was to use kind of empty spaces in the Sydney CBD for art, for artistic performances. And so, but the receivers of this money was a group called Heaps Gay, and Heaps Gay thought that it would be an ideal opportunity to use a deconsecrated church, still very much looks like a church, on Kent Street in Sydney, to hold a performance that was just so blasphemous, mocking of faith, you know, connecting Christian sacred traditions with, you know, really, you know, grotesque, sexualized images and performances. And you know, when Christians heard about this, they stood outside the what was called the Unholy Playhouse. That was the name of what they called this deconsecrated church and the performance, and sang hymns. And it's quite impacting when you watch the Christians who are standing outside peacefully singing hymns. They were praying. When the landlord heard about this, he put out a statement saying he stands with the millions of Australians around the nation who would take offence at this performance. And he actually gave a notice of eviction. And so the performances ceased. They closed down the venue. Now the performers are in the Heaps Gay, you know, events group are looking at what legal action they can take. But we can take great encouragement from this as Christians, that, you know, Christians push back on the darkness. This was just a explicit, a terrible, blasphemous mockery of faith. And Christians stood up, they sang, they prayed. And we saw the venue close down. So praise God for that. But the question remains, why did the New South Wales government fund such a performance? Did they know? Chris Minns did actually say, the Premier of New South Wales said that it was probably inappropriate for it to be held in a church. But does that mean if it wasn't held in a deconsecrated church that he would have been okay with it? And he didn't make any comments along those lines. But the play itself, receiving government money, is the issue.
1: Certainly some room there to be a little concerned. Some will be outraged. The reports that I read, there's something in the vicinity of $100,000 in the Create New South Wales grant that would have been given to this operation. So when public money, taxpayer money, is being used for these sorts of purposes, this is where you must, you know, get a little bit hot under the collar, because, you know, that's our hard-earned taxpayers' money that's supporting this, isn't it?
2: Exactly. There was a petition that was put up just a couple of days after the opening night performance. Within 8 days, it got 5,200 signatures, and that wasn't pushed out by any lobby group. I mean, I only heard about it after the fact, so we hadn't pushed it out, but it got around, and Christians, you know, and even just members of the public were signing that, saying this is an incredibly inappropriate use of public funds. The Premier should actually apologise that the funds were used in this way, and there needs to be some sort of ethics standard as to how these funds are used.
0: Michelle Pierce in conversation this morning with Neil Johnson on the 2020 program. Should Christians use dating apps? Interesting question that will be covered by Brad Huddleston on TechWise coming up in just a moment.
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6: Should Christians use dating apps? Whenever I'm asked that question, I cringe. I admit it. I'm from the old school regarding something as important as choosing someone you would consider marrying. If your motive is for anything else, you should take your motives before the Lord. Take the dating app Tinder, for example. Their website describes the ease of blindly connecting with someone. Tinder is simple and fun. Use the swipe right feature to like someone, and if someone likes you back, it's a match. Get ready to enter a world of endless possibilities. Talking about a match, Blaze Media's recent headline makes one wonder just how fun a Tinder match can be. Burning desire, police say Florida woman set Tinder date on fire. Suspect found naked and bragging she blew up a vehicle. Theologically, I can't find a direct prohibition in the Bible against shopping for a date online. However, 1 Corinthians 6 verse 12 says, "Everything is permissible for me, but not all things are beneficial." 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I strongly recommend you meet potential dates in non-digital Christian atmospheres, such as church or home group, where there is open accountability with trusted members of the family of Christ.
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1: On Vision, that is Toby Mac and Zach Williams with Cornerstone, and before that, Big Daddy Weave with Alive. It's been Greg Newman with you this afternoon, returning again tomorrow. Got some great programs and music ahead. It's Night Vision with Mandy, beginning with the Worship Hour, just after news.

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3: In this bulletin, One Nation clarifying its immigration policy and identical quadruplets born in Brisbane. With the details, I'm Jaden James. One Nation has sought to clarify its stance on the White Australia policy as the party bounces back in the polls. Michael Packey reports.
4: One Nation has improved its standing in the latest news poll, even as the minor party comes under scrutiny over its policy positions. And leader Pauline Hanson has been criticised for appearing on a podcast by far-right activist Tommy Robinson. Senator Hanson suggested some of Australia's immigration problems stem back to the Whitlam years.
5: So they opened up and got rid of the White Australia policy, then they started bringing in the different migrants.
4: One Nation MP Barnaby Joyce has sought to clarify the comments, arguing Senator Hanson was referring to migrants who failed to assimilate.
6: Pauline Hanson does not support the White Australia policy.
4: Both the Albanese government and opposition argue One Nation is not fit to govern.
3: Michael Packey reporting. Labor members will debate tax increases on Australia's resources sector, including on gas. The issue will be discussed at this week's national conference in Adelaide. The Minerals Council argues another impost on the sector will hurt investment and jobs. An extremely rare set of identical girl quadruplets has been born in Brisbane in what could be an Australian first. Only a few dozen sets of all identical quadruplets have been recorded in medical history. The girls were delivered by C-section last week, with all four said to be doing extremely well. Small businesses across the country are going bust at an alarming rate. The latest insolvency figures from ASIC show more than 14,000 went under in the 2025 to 26 financial year. Small Business Association Chief Executive Anne Nalder has told Channel 9 it's the worst period in decades.
7: It doesn't matter if you've got invoices to be paid or contracts to be signed, unless you have got cash in the bank, that is a killer, and that is borne by the ATO's figures. So cash and a lack of knowledge of cash flow is the number one killer.
3: The figures showing construction, hospitality and retail industries continue to face the greatest pressure. The United States House of Representatives has approved legislation that could suspend all US assistance to Nigeria unless the West African nation demonstrates measurable progress in protecting Christians from religiously motivated violence. The Christian Daily reports it could signal a major shift in US-Nigerian relations. The bill still needs Senate and presidential approval. Nearly two decades after taking the helm of Focus on the Family from its founder, James Dobson, Jim Daly is preparing to hand over his microphone. The president of one of America's most influential evangelical organisations is stepping down, ahead of the ministry's 50th anniversary next year. The Colorado Springs-based ministry has become a defining force in promoting Christian family values. It reaches millions through its broadcasts and employs 750 staff. That's the latest news. Sport is next.
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3: In sport, Spain has won the FIFA World Cup, defeating Argentina 1-0 in the dying stages of a tense final. The Spanish side had the most chances in regular time, with a red card to Argentina giving them further advantage. But it wasn't until extra time, in the 106th minute, that Spain managed to break the nil-all deadlock. Here's the call on SBS.
8: Williams! And thundered in for Spain by Ferran Torres! At last! At long, long last! Spain's magic moment!
3: It's Spain's first World Cup win since 2010. That's the latest Vision National News. I'm Jaden James.
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3: Time now for a look at the weather and the capital city forecasts for tonight and tomorrow. In Sydney, an overnight low of 9 degrees, then a mostly sunny day tomorrow, a top of 20. Melbourne, 8 degrees tonight, before a high of 16 and mostly cloudy. In Brisbane, an overnight low of 15, then 23 degrees tomorrow with a possible shower. In Perth, 7 tonight, then a high of 18 with a clearing shower. In Adelaide, 9 overnight, then 17 tomorrow and mostly cloudy. In Canberra, dropping to a chilly minus 2 tonight, then a mostly cloudy day, a high of 15 degrees. In Hobart, down to 8 overnight, then a top of 15 tomorrow with a possible shower. And in Darwin, 18 tonight and 30 degrees tomorrow with sunny skies. 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
10: And it's lovely to be with you if you live in Farnborough North, which is in Queensland, listening on 88 FM. Farnborough, it's a small town. It's about 5 km north of Yeppoon. It's on the Capricorn Coast. Now, on the nearby coast, there are sweeping beaches that are interspersed with coral caves, back onto the World Heritage Iwasaki and Shoalwater wetlands. So, stunningly gorgeous area. And this incredibly picturesque region, while beautiful, also has some hidden dangers in the form of crocodiles. I mean, it is far north Queensland. They live in abundance in the estuaries. And what that means is you don't go swimming in the estuaries, okay? Take pictures, stay away from the edge, just don't go swimming. Now, I do want you to look up John chapter 8. So grab your Bible, read the whole chapter, won't take long, and then I'm going to share some thoughts with you of what I've learned from verses 31 and 32. But again, read the whole of John chapter 8. Proverbs 15:3 says this, "The eyes of the Lord are in every place, watching the evil and the good." Sobering thought, right? Proverbs, and encouraging thought as well. Proverbs 15:3. This is the Worship Hour on Vision. Good evening.

There's that big finish we like. It's New Breed with All To You. Hello, I'm Mandy, and it's lovely to be with you at your place tonight. This is the Worship Hour, and I promised I was going to share something with you from John chapter 8, verses 31 and 32. Did you grab your Bible, and did you give the chapter a read? Great, great chapter, right? So John 8, 31 and 32 says this, Jesus was saying to those Jews who'd believed in him, if you continue in my word, then you're truly disciples of mine, and you'll know the truth, and the truth will make you free. Now, there were 12 disciples who lived with and learned from Jesus for 3 solid years, and as a result, they were totally transformed human beings. They didn't look anything like their original selves by the time he'd completed his mission and returned to the Father, with the exception, of course, of Judas. The disciples believed in Jesus, and they continued in his word, and they were absolutely his true disciples. But again, the exception, Judas, he didn't continue in the word. He was a con man who deceived the other 11 and had control of the money skimming off from the top. And Jesus knew who he really was. But Judas had the rest of the team completely duped. So Judas was also willing to betray his innocent rabbi for 30 lousy pieces of silver. 30 pieces of silver. Judas wasn't at all focused or committed to Jesus' word. He was in it for the money. And this is the culmination of a life bathed in deceit. Judas wasn't truly a disciple of Jesus, but he was still used by God to fulfill Jesus' mission of paying for the sins of the world. Because just imagine this, this is the sovereignty of God, and it's a brain strain. If Judas hadn't been a false disciple, if he'd been a genuine disciple, then who would have been there to commit the act of betrayal that started the domino effects that ultimately led to the crucifixion and then thankfully, massively, the resurrection? I mean, sometimes when you think this kind of thing through, it kind of does strain the brain. But the imagery is pretty stark, right? So if you stay in God's word and remain faithful and committed to it, you'll truly be his disciple. And alternatively, if you dismiss and reject God's word, you'll fall away and prove that not only are you not truly his disciple, you never really were one. And that's kind of sobering, isn't it? I mean, as it should be. But it's a good opportunity to just stop and consider our relationship with God's word and examine ourselves to see how committed we are to it and the truth that it reveals, or whether we give it lip service, like mental assent, while ignoring and rejecting the parts that we don't like. So it's a bit of a sobering thought, but there are so many warnings in Scripture that tell us to examine ourselves to see if we're in the faith, you know, to stay, hold fast, don't neglect, you know, test yourselves. There's so many places in Scripture where we are encouraged to do some soul searching and self-examination. It's a good opportunity to do it. So you could even spend, I would suggest putting a little bit of time aside sometime with it very soon, within the next day or so, and just have a time of self-reflection, and it's something that we should do on the regular. You're listening to The Worship Hour. I'm Mandy, and this is Vivian.

This is the Worship Hour, and I'm Mandy. Happy Monday. Welcome to the start of a new week, and I'm really glad that you're able to hang out for a while. Now, William Booth, that should be a familiar name with you, or to you. He was an English Methodist preacher, and he happened to found, along with his wife, the Salvation Army. Now, William said this, "Work as if everything depended on your work, and pray as if everything depended upon your prayer." Now, I kind of had to just sit back a little bit and give this some thought, because it really does sound a little bit like a works righteousness kind of attitude upon first hearing. But I don't actually think it is. Okay, we're not talking about salvation. Okay, this is not a topic of salvation. William was talking about service and devotion to the one who saved us already, right? William and his wife, Catherine, were some of the hardest and committed workers ever, okay? And very, very practical in the extreme, because they worked with and served the most needy and down and out within their society. So what he was encouraging those of us who work in ministry to do was to not be half-hearted or complacent in our efforts to serve God, but rather he was encouraging believers to pray and work with a standard that was assuming that if everything depended on them, not because it does, but to simply adopt that attitude to give their lives, to give their absolute all, and to bathe it all in prayer. To pray earnestly and work earnestly, as if, because that's what he said, work as if everything depended on your work, and pray as if everything depended on your prayer. In other words, be earnest, because if nobody else is doing the work or praying, then it's up to you. Now, we all do it collectively. He's just saying have that attitude. And I think that's actually a really righteous attitude, don't you? Very fascinating. The great William Booth. You're listening to the Worship Hour on Vision Christian Radio.

On The Worship Hour, it's Nathan Fawcett, Made in Your Image. A very good evening. I'm Mandy. Thanks for spending some time with me tonight. It's always a pleasure. Focus on the Family is coming up next hour after Vision National News. They're going to be having a chat with David Green, who is the founder of Hobby Lobby, big franchise over in the US, and also co-author Bill High. And they're discussing what it looks like to build a legacy that's rooted in faith rather than in a material success. So that's coming up on Focus. But it's July 20, 2016. Just quietly, it's my big sister's birthday today. So a big happy birthday, Janet. But I want to tell you about something that happened on this day in 2016, so not long ago. If I told you that the government of Russia cracked down on Protestant churches and outlawed sharing the gospel, you'd probably say that was common knowledge when the communists ruled Russia, when the Iron Curtain was up during the days of the Cold War at the height of the USSR. And you'd probably be shocked to hear that on this date, 2016, so was that 10 years ago, a Russian law went into effect denying Protestant believers the right to share their faith in person or online, and also banning church services in private homes. That was in 2016, again, just a mere decade ago. And in the first month of when this law was enforced, seven evangelical Christians were charged with violations. And again, in Russia, a nation that is supposed to be free and liberated from the tyranny of communistic atheism, where religious freedom is apparently guaranteed by law, along with the separation of church and state, in practice, the government severely restricts this lawful right. The Russian government regularly targets non-Russian Orthodox religions, limits missionary or witnessing behavior, and has outlawed a number of peaceful religious organizations and, as I just mentioned, Protestants in particular. We really should say a prayer for the Russian church because they suffer persecution, and they are not listed on the World Watch List by Open Doors. But perhaps the day will come when they will be. This is The Worship Hour on Vision. Well, it's just the end of it. Vision National News coming up.

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2: In this bulletin, Pauline Hanson's comments on immigration in the spotlight and Ken Hinckley appointed as Tasmania's coach. With more, I'm Jaden James. Pauline Hanson's colleagues have sought to clarify comments the One Nation leader made on a podcast. Senator Hanson stated immigration problems began in 1973 when the Whitlam Labor government renounced the White Australia policy. Her office argues Senator Hanson doesn't believe the policy should return, saying migrants who come to Australia need to assimilate to our way of life. The chair of a Senate inquiry into the recent Telstra outage has committed to amending legislation to hold telcos to account. Friday's hearing found the network failure could have been prevented if an aging server had been replaced. A bill is currently before the Senate to expand telcos' reliability obligations. The Queensland government is considering a migration deal to source overseas workers ahead of the 2032 Brisbane Olympic and Paralympic Games. Close to 100,000 jobs require filling across construction and frontline health. Master Builders Chief Executive Michael Hopkins says all levers need to be pulled.
3: The good thing about focusing on bringing in skilled construction workers to meet our needs, they will not only be building the massive infrastructure projects and the Olympic projects, but a lot of those skilled overseas workers will come in and build the houses and the townhouses and the apartments that not only do we need to meet the growing population, but will also help service the existing need as well.
2: Over 50,000 tradies will be needed for construction. Incredibly rare, identical quadruplets have been born at the Royal Brisbane and Women's Hospital. Kate Carlisle reports.
4: Janita and her husband Jotham have welcomed the four spontaneously conceived identical girls. The couple already had four children between 1 and 10 years of age when they were surprised by the pregnancy. The new babies all shared the one placenta and split from one singular fertilised egg. Dr. Alexa Bendall saying monozygotic quadruplets are estimated at 1 in every 15 million pregnancies, but to share the same placenta is unheard of. Little Emily, Harriet, Alexa and Catherine were delivered last week at 28 weeks and are doing well. They will stay in the RBWH's neonatal intensive care unit until they grow to full term.
2: Kate Carlisle reporting. The Australian Christian Lobby is asking how the ACT government can afford to spend nearly $1 million of taxpayers' money on LGBT services and advocacies when public funds are so scarce. The ACL points out that some of that money allows Canberra residents to change their official gender on birth certificates and other identity documents for free. It argues taxpayers should not be expected to fund policies that undermine biological reality while families struggle to make ends meet. Overseas, six Christian leaders remain in detention in central China following police raids on several house churches. Religious freedom advocate China Aid said those who were released described being subjected to lengthy interrogations, fingerprinting, DNA sampling, and the creation of personal surveillance files. Officers confiscated every Bible and Christian book they found. That's the latest news. Sport is next.
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2: In the AFL, Ken Hinckley has signed a 5-year deal to coach the Tasmania Devils, beating Nathan Buckley and John Longmire for the role. The former Port coach says they know what kind of football they want to play.
5: We've got a bit of grit down here. You know, there's a bit of that in this Tasmanian football club and, you know, that's the way we'll play. We'll be pretty tough to play against and, you know, every football club wants to be, strong and hard over the ball and they want to be defensively sound, but we're going to play exciting footy.
2: The Devils will officially enter the AFL in 2028. That's the latest Vision National News. I'm Jaden James.
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2: Time now for a look at the weather and the capital city forecasts for tonight and tomorrow. In Sydney, an overnight low of 9 degrees, then a mostly sunny day tomorrow, a top of 20. Melbourne, 8 degrees tonight, before a high of 16 and mostly cloudy. In Brisbane, an overnight low of 15, then 23 degrees tomorrow with a possible shower. In Perth, 7 tonight, then a high of 18 with a clearing shower. In Adelaide, 9 overnight, then 17 tomorrow and mostly cloudy. In Canberra, dropping to a chilly minus 2 tonight, then a mostly cloudy day, a high of 15 degrees. In Hobart, down to 8 overnight, then a top of 15 tomorrow with a possible shower. And in Darwin, 18 tonight and 30 degrees tomorrow with sunny skies. 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
11: Hello, it is so good to be with you. Welcome if you live in Ashford in New South Wales. Ashford listens to Vision on 87.6 FM and it's a tiny town. It's in the northwest of the Northern Tablelands. The New Ingle Rural Village of Ashford, it's positioned in a beautiful sunlit lands about 750 km north of Sydney and a little less than that, 500 km south of Brizzy. Over time, this little community has been reduced to a general store, a pub, most important for the average Aussie, a bakery, a rural supply store, and a rural transaction centre which comprises of a post office, a credit union and a tourist information centre. In 1860, the village was officially known as Ashford Fraser's Creek, but in 1863, the post office dropped Fraser's Creek and just started calling itself Ashford. Isn't it amazing? I like to learn, but I do find it fascinating how names change over a period of time and why. And that was just a simple reason why. Now, after Freed People, which is coming up later this hour, I'm going to let you know about the common phrase, at my wit's end. I'm going to let you know what it means, how people use it, and interestingly enough, where it originated. Proverbs 15:16 says this, "It's better to have a little with the fear of the Lord than great treasure and turmoil with it." That's Proverbs 15:16. Welcome to Night Vision.
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13: You know, we bring all of our co-managers at Hobby Lobby together and we talk to them. I only spend a few minutes with them, but there's something I want to tell all of them. And that is, you know, it's your job is the least important thing you got going.
14: What insights from David Green, a much needed reminder of what truly matters in life. And as the founder of Hobby Lobby, he's discovered the meaning of building a generational legacy, not through material success so much, but through faith. And he joins us today with his friend and co-author, Bill High. This is Focus on the Family with Jim Daly, and we're so glad you've joined us for a great conversation. I'm John Fuller.
15: John, you know, I have a beef with David Green.
14: Okay.
15: My wife spends way too much money at Hobby Lobby. She loves it. You know, how many people love Hobby Lobby? Mm-hmm. People go to Hobby Lobby and find the things they need for decoration and all the fun stuff that really takes your household to another level. Mm-hmm. And just on behalf of Gene, David, thank you for all those great things. But, you know, the bigger part that I so admire about the Green family, about Hobby Lobby, is stepping up in the culture and really being present and not dividing their faith from their business. It's very integrated, and I so admire that and respect that. There's other companies that do that as well, and it's such a beautiful model for the rest of us to engage the culture with our faith, not without it. Mm-hmm. And also, when it comes to family, how do we pass on our faith to the next generation, and maybe even two or three generations beyond that? And that's what we're going to talk about today.
14: Yeah, it's kind of a high, long view on what family's all about. Mm-hmm. And in addition to starting and continuing to work at Hobby Lobby, David and his wife, Barbara, have two sons, one daughter, 10 grandchildren, 22 great-grandchildren.
15: Yahoo!
14: And he's very involved in the community. Bill High is an author, lawyer, and speaker, and he has a consulting company that helps families think about these things to build a generational legacy. And he and his wife, Brooke, have four children and five grandchildren. David and Bill's book is called The Legacy Life, Leading Your Family to Make a Difference for Eternity.
15: David and Bill, welcome to Focus on the Family. Great to have you back, David and Bill. I think, is this our first time?
16: Yeah, it is. Glad to be here.
15: Yeah, I'm so glad you guys are here.
16: Yeah, good to be here.
15: Do you have a response when people meet you and go, oh, you're the problem with my budget?
16: Yeah, yeah, a little bit. But it reminds me of my wife. One time she was in the store and a gentleman came in and he looked around and he said, I have never, ever seen a store that has so much stuff you just don't need. Well, I had a problem with that, but that was his idea. And maybe some people don't need it, but they think they do. And
15: isn't that
16: thank
15: nice?
16: God for that.
15: Now, let me ask you, you know, you start talking about legacy. There's usually a mom somewhere in the background. And it was your mom who would ask you a question every time something good happened. And what was that question?
16: And, you know, and I think about that and, you know, raising kids and raising grandkids and great-grandkids. And I really think about what my mom said really has a lot to do with our legacy. Mm. And that is, hey, Mom, I'm one of the youngest managers, and I've got a store, you know. David, what are you doing for the Lord?
15: That was her response.
16: When you really think about that, that's what we have to ask all of ourselves. Yeah. We have to ask ourselves and our kids. And if they know that that question's there, maybe that's one of the best things you can do in raising children is, I don't care if you're president of the United States, David. I don't care. Oh, by the way, the second time it was, hey, Mom, I've got all of these stores I'm supervisor of. I get the same answer.
15: Right.
16: What are you doing for the Lord? So she's totally unimpressed with what we're doing with our job. She's impressed with what are you doing for the Lord? And that's really what it all ought to be about.
15: Yeah. Let me ask you this, though. I mean, that could feel like, oh, she doesn't appreciate what I'm doing. Did you feel like, Mom, let me ask you a question?
16: You know, I think because of the way that I was raised, I knew that it was right. You know,
15: okay, that's good.
16: And it could have bothered me, but because I knew who she was and how that they lived their life and their prayer life and walking with the Lord, it didn't really bother me. It could bother somebody, but I think because of the way I was raised, I knew who she was, that it really didn't bother me, and I knew that she was right, you know, and I needed to do something besides be a supervisor of a bunch of TGNY stores.
15: That's right, TGNY.
16: I remember those.
15: That's
16: yes,
15: something.
16: Yeah.
15: Bill, bringing you in here, now, are you a nice lawyer?
17: I'm a good lawyer.
15: Oh, good.
17: There you go.
15: Oh, didn't answer the question.
17: Yeah. Well, we try to avoid those direct answers on that.
15: Well, you're well-trained. You mentioned the book, how short-term thinking can be so destructive to our culture today. And you are a long-term planner. That's how you and David got together and, you know, talked about legacy and what is this all about and really the planning component to this. Why do we think so short-term as human beings?
17: Yeah, and that's a big part of the book. We're trying to reset what I would say is the theology of family, which is this short-term mindset. And the short-term mindset is that you raise your kids up in a nest, and then at 18, you kick them out and say, go off and do your thing. And that's not God's design. God's design is that the family was really meant to be a team, and that team was meant to expand and grow. This is the original blessing to Abraham, land, people, and blessing. Through that one family, I'm going to bless the whole earth. So the short-term thinking of, hey, I'm going to build a business or build a family, kick them out at 18, and then I'm going to go retire and sit on a beach, that's not God's design. Our God is a generational God. He thinks and he plans in terms of generations. Abraham, he told Abraham 400 years later, this is when you're going to come back and possess a land. And so we're trying to stretch the thinking of families to say, let's think much longer term. Just like with David's family, his parents were really built around this idea that we want you to think for eternity. They had no idea that they were setting in motion generations of influence.
15: That's the point of your parents, your grandparents, and planting those seeds. David, what does the Bible say about leaving a legacy? What does Scripture inform us?
16: You know, when I think about that, I often think about purpose. God has given us all a purpose, and our legacy is, are we really fulfilling our purpose? I think he has purpose for more than just the pastor or the missionary, et cetera. Mm-hmm. I think he has a purpose for every single one of us. And I think if we want a legacy, we're going to fulfill our purpose. And our purpose, I think, is a lot of things, and mostly I think it's our family. What are we doing with our family? Are they serving the Lord? You know, we bring all of our co-managers at Hobby Lobby together, and we talk to them. I only spend a few minutes with them, but there's something I want to tell all of them, and that is, you know, it's your job is the least important thing you got going.
15: That's so counterintuitive.
16: You know, and I don't want it to be the most important thing. I don't want Hobby Lobby to be the most important thing in your life. And I there's plenty of people to talk to them about business, but I need to tell them something, and that is that most of us are good at our jobs. We're pretty good at our jobs, but we kind of mess up in our marriage and our raising our children. And that's why we're closed on Sundays. That's why we're closed at 8 and 9, because we want them to have time with their family and with their marriage. And so, by the way, when you're good at your marriage and your family, you're going to take care of them. You're going to be good at Hobby Lobby. Yeah. But too much, we put the job before the more important things. And so that's what I want to do in my life. I want to, my family is more important than Hobby Lobby.
15: Yeah. Bill, how has today's culture changed the way families function?
17: Well, that's some of what we say, the rise and fall of nations. There's this whole line of thinking. And at the end of a civilization, the end is hyper-individualism. Mm. And that's where we're at today. It is, let's pick my life, my wants, my needs, my desires over and above this idea of community and family. And that's where we're at today. And so some of what we try to drive to in the book is, how do we return to this idea of family's meant to be a team? We are supposed to be part of a community. And so that's some of the big thinking, is you are part of something. Everybody wants to live a meaningful life. They want to live that legacy life. They want to do something that's important. But like David says, you're not going to get that through your job. You're going to get that through the people that are around you. And what do the Proverbs say? The Proverbs say that what? The greatest grief to a father, mother, is when they have kids who are walking away.
15: Yeah. Boy, that's well said. And that grief is out there. It's real. We hear from people often about how, for whatever reasons, it's become a point of pain for them. They're 20-something, 30-something.
17: I don't know if you've heard the statistic, but it's a troubling one. I think Cornell did a study that something like 25% of parents are experiencing alienation from their kids. Yeah. And we believe that's a symptom of this hyper-individualistic culture that we're living in.
15: Yeah. David, getting into that practical nature of this, what are some of those things that you did with your family that really began to build into this generational idea of legacy?
16: Bill brings up something that's very important to our lives as well. Bill, many years ago, said you need to have a document that says this is your mission, your vision, and your values. And that's what we put together. So the family, we come together once a year minimum, because we come together once a quarter as well, and celebrate different birthdays during that period of time. But this mission, vision, and values that we have is a document. And sometimes, well, how does everybody come around one particular set of rules? I think you get it by the Bible. You know, it's all based on the Bible. So it's not my idea, oh, family, we're going to follow me. No, no, no. We're going to follow God's word. And that's one of the reasons that in Washington, D.C., that we have the museum, is because God's word means so much to us.
15: That's the Bible Museum.
16: The Bible Museum, yeah, in Washington, D.C. That's what holds us all together. If we don't, we have to have something. You know, there's the Bible and God's way. Then there's another 10 million ways, you know. But this is the way that we believe, and our family buys into, that this is God's word. He created us, and he left us this word. And so we have the mission, vision, and values that Bill come along with the family and said, you need this document. Mm. So we come together. We know the document, that this is our mission, this is our vision, and this is our values. And I think that has really helped hold the family together, that we know that this, we all agreed upon it. Gen 1 and Gen 2 put it together. Then we gave it to Gen 3 and says, what do you think? And they may have changed a couple scriptures or all, but they accepted this is who we are. This is who our family is. And who we are is God's word. And so we come back to something that we can really stand on, and we can stand on God's word. So I think it's important to have this document that says this is how we're going to travel the roads as we go down. Mm. And that, I think, has been very important for the family to stay together.
15: How do you coach the kids and coach others in being the person who can say,
18: Bill, I appreciate that insight, the fact that I've done well on the legal side, but I have maybe a blind spot on the legacy side. Mm-hmm. That takes a lot of humility, especially for a successful person. So what advice do you have there for people to remain humble no matter what God gives you to steward?
16: Yeah, sometimes I go back to 1985 when it was the only time that our company lost money and the banks was threatened to foreclose on us. And I found myself physically under my desk just praying out loud, because before that time, everything was successful and I was prideful. You know, I work harder than anybody else, something of that nature. And that's where I was. I was prideful, and I think God had allowed us to lose money because he wanted to just me to die. God wants us all to die. I don't know that you can solve your problems with one experience in life, but I know that I reflect back on that time when I know that I know that I know that I cannot do this without the Lord. And so I try to remember every day. I use the word try because I'm certainly not where I ought to be, I guess, but I also know that I don't want to ever be prideful anymore. So I know that I need to tell, if we're successful, and we are, it's because God has blessed us, and I want to give him all the glory. So I want to be very, very careful on that. I also want to reflect back on that time when God dealt with me under the desk when I was there asking, crying out to him to help us to survive. And we had our kids involved. We had a lot of employees. And it looked like we were going to lose the company, but I want to constantly reflect back on that. But also just remember that if you really think about it, there's nothing that we have that's any good that didn't come from God. Mm-hmm. It all come from him. So we have to remember that. Well, if I know how, I'm a pretty good merchant, by the way. And that's not prideful.
15: I think so.
16: That's not prideful. That's, he gave me that. So I think it's, if you know who you got it, maybe, and I'm using the word maybe, it's not prideful. It's just that God gave me this. But if you have it, you got it from God, you know. So, oh, by the way, if I worked harder, well, God gave me that. So anything good that I have comes from God. Mm-hmm. And so I want to remember that and not to think in terms of what I think I thought before I had the time when I lost money. So that's what I try to do, and know that anything we have comes from God.
18: In fact, the book really does help you think through mission and vision and values in a very good way. And we won't have time here to get into all those concrete examples, but it defines them really well. So I would encourage people to get a copy of the book. Mm-hmm. But I do want to give families hope, David and Bill. And I think in this way, family is so important, but it's not easy. You know, some families, people have their free will. Think of the Lord with Adam and Eve, right? So you get a 20-something who maybe isn't as bought into the faith. And how can families navigate conflict in a way that doesn't harm the relationship?
17: Yeah, there's a chapter in the book called The Broken Legacy. And we do want to give families hope because, as you appreciate, a lot of families are coming to the table and they're feeling like, am I too late? That's one of the big questions we get. Am I too late to do this? Or grandparents who are listening to this are like, oh, it's hurting now. Or how do I put the toothpaste back in the tube, the proverbially speaking? And if you look at the scriptures are clear about how much broken there is.
18: Yeah.
17: I mean, Moses committed murder. He's banished to the wilderness. David's an adulterer. His son tries to conspire and take over the kingdom. There's story after story that's broken. Ruth, she's a Moabite, yet she marries in, and she's a widow. Mm-hmm. So story after story of brokenness, yet, and this is the hope, God's message is, I redeem and I restore.
18: Mm-hmm.
17: And the only thing that you have to do in this moment, for those that are listening, is to be faithful.
18: Yeah.
17: Choose to be faithful and say, I'm going to be faithful with what you've put in front of me, whatever God you put in my hand, and I'll do that much. Let him take care of it. And you just never know then what he'll do.
18: Yeah. And David and Bill, you can jump in on this, but you know, we know a lot of high net worth families. It's really unique to find a high net worth family where God has blessed them through their hard work, whatever it may be. Very successful businesses. And one of the things that's really unique is how to raise kids in that environment that don't feel entitled. And this could be just we know plenty of people in farming and building. And so it's a lot of different industries. But where families are really blessed, it seems in this culture, there is a struggle that their kids don't feel entitled. I know your kids, and they are really great kids. You wouldn't know that the Lord has blessed you and the family with a lot of wealth. How does that happen? How do those children, adult children, get a grip on, okay, these are only tools to do other things? How did you do that?
16: Right. I have to say that there was a time in my life when I knew that we had a lot of wealth, and this was going to be a problem. It's going to be a problem with your family, the wealth that God has given you. And so I remember asking, and I reached out to individuals that were Christians that had even written books. And their advice to me was to give this to your kids and then give it to their kids. And I couldn't sleep at night. It was the worst time in my life. Or one of the worst times in my life was, what do I do with what God has given me?
18: Wow.
16: And I cried, and I had all this weight, and I knew that I couldn't do what Christian advisors were telling me to do. And that is to give it to their kids and then give it to their kids. And they were advising me that way, and I couldn't live with it. And so it was a pivotal moment to me, because I was praying and I was in the backyard. I'll never forget it as long as I lived. And the Bible said, what would you do with Hobby Lobby if the Jones family owns it? That was the answer to my problem right there. What would you do with Hobby Lobby if the Jones family owns it? If the Jones family owns it, I don't own it. Mm. Oh, by the way, if I was a good scholar and knew the Bible real well, I wouldn't need that, because there's several places in the Bible that says you don't own it. It is 100 times better to be a steward than an owner. An ownership brings a tremendous amount of pressure on you. What do I do with it, and who do I give it to?
19: Yeah.
16: I don't give it to anybody. It's God's.
18: It's a really good perspective.
16: Once you get there, your job is easier. You know exactly what to do. So Hobby Lobby belongs to God. We're stewarding, and because of that, we think, hey, for the last 20 years, we were able to give 50% of what we make. And then, by the way, the rest of the money grows to make a bigger 50 next year.
19: Hmm.
16: So what do you do with the rest of the money? We add more stores to make more money to give more a bigger 50. But
18: that's
16: Hobby
18: so
16: Lobby
18: good.
16: Is not owned by the Green family. It's owned by God. We get paid for what we do, because that's what God's word. So it's really given us a lot of where it was the biggest problem that I had with the wealth, and now it's no problem at all, because we just want to be good stewards of what God has given us.
18: You know, David, that works at every level. I mean, you don't have to be running a huge business to do that. It's your household.
16: Yeah.
18: It's how you approach it. And the irony is the principles are all the same.
16: Yeah. I don't care. It was the same for my mother and father. Their talents God owns. Their time God owns. So not everybody has a Hobby Lobby, but it's all His. Everything that we have is His. And sometimes He uses our talents as our ministry or our time. And so whatever we have belongs to God, and we need to give it back and be good stewards.
18: And that's rooted right there in what Paul instructs us to do as Christians, right? And I think that's, again, built back to the selfishness that's in our heart. It has seeped into the Christians' hearts as well. It's the culture we live in. We have to do the best we can, but it does seep into us. And that's where you need to arrest that and understand it and counter it, so we become closer to God in every way in our character. But that's what you do at your workshops, those legacy workshops that you're doing, Bill, and you ask them. And I think this is really critical, because David was just doing it. You ask these folks that are thinking about leaving the legacy to create stories, just a handful, that your family can live by.
17: Yeah, there you go. Just dovetailing what David just said a moment ago, that stewardship idea is the place that you get freedom. And we are all stewards. And one of the things that you're a steward of is your story. Mm. That's part of the power of it. So we'll say in these workshops that we lead for families is, what are the 10 stories that your kids need to know? So just much like what you guys have done here over the years, you get people to tell stories. Because when you tell those stories, psychologically, neurologically, you step into the story and you visualize yourself with it. And you experience the same joy, the same pain. You identify with it, and it seeps into your life being. And we know that the families who succeed are storytellers. Mm-hmm. One of the families that we worked with in a workshop, they came up to us and they told us a story about how their family, it was an event where somebody was stepping away from the ministry, and so they decided to have a big celebration. And that celebration was built around stories and songs. They've been doing that celebration now for 100

0: chapter 35, but the family's still following, and it's 250 years. You can trace that family into the book of Nehemiah, 400 years. You can trace that family into history as late as 1862.
1: Oh, my goodness.
0: It's like 2,000 years. And none of us think that way. Will the Daly family, if Jesus tarries, will there still be a group of believers who are still carrying on with the same set of values 2,000 years later?
1: Hmm. Boy, that's the thought to land on. And this has been great. Hmm. Thank you for giving us the many things to think about. And for this book, The Legacy Life. And like we said, there's so much packed in there. We can't cover it all. Yeah. And so many practical tips on what to do in a godly way to, you know, not ensure, because there's no guarantee, but to lay the pathway for a family that follows Christ, hopefully for generations. And man, if you could do that, that's probably worth more. It's not probably. It is worth more than any company that you could own or steward, that three generations from now, your great-great-grandchildren are doing well and following Christ. Wouldn't that be awesome?
2: That'd be great.
1: Thanks for being with us.
3: Thank you. Appreciate it.
4: Well, what a reminder about the legacy of faith that all of us as Christians really want to pass on to our children. 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And certainly it's not too late to start making choices that reflect an eternal mindset and impact. 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And on behalf of the entire team, thanks for listening to Focus on the Family with Jim Daly. 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

0: Welcome to Night Vision. Mandy here with you, and I always enjoy hanging out with you. Now, you're going to be aware of the Royal Commission on Anti-Semitism and Social Cohesion. It's currently underway. I want to pray about that in just a little while. And maybe you've been keeping up with the many testimonies of Australia's Jewish community have been horrific and heartbreaking. The level of anti-Semitism in our nation is breathtaking, not in a good way. It's categorically a shame and a blight on our nation. And our degradation has actually hit global headlines around the world. Immediately after October 7, on 2023, footage of the Opera House and the screams of gas or where's the Jews and the accusation of Israel committing genocide in Gaza, it hit the world. In spite of the fact Israel hadn't fired a single shot at Gaza, they didn't actually respond for 12 days after the slaughter by Hamas. Okay? So the accusation of genocide started, Israel hadn't even fired a gun. The lies, the contrivance of accusations and conspiracy theories began immediately, reviving blood libels that were invented during the Middle Ages and have been debunked over and over and over again, but resurrected, they've been again, and many iterations of them. Rabid hatred, deliberate targeting of Jewish Aussies increased exponentially. Measures were not taken to deal with it or even condemn it. And it emboldened those riddled with this hatred. And it's culminated tragically with the Bondi Hanukkah massacre. It took a massive terror attack on our shores to spark a call for change. And even the call for the Royal Commission was resisted until it couldn't be anymore. The testimonies presented so far have been horrendous. And I mean, you've heard of the Westfield shopping centres, haven't you? They were established by a Jewish businessman named Stephen Lowy. He took the risk, he made the investment, he put the effort in. And how many people have employment because of working inside businesses in Westfield shopping centres? How much money has been pumped into our national economy, not to mention local economies, because of these shopping centres? Okay, Stephen Lowy and his family, since October 7, actually, this is actually each year, this is in the last year, okay, not since October 7, but this sparked from October 7, have received approximately 15,000 anti-Semitic threats and abusive messages in a single year, between 1,500 and 2,000 per month. Just to give you an idea, the Westfield franchise boosts annual retail sales to the tune of about $30 billion annually. I mean, personally, I think thank you would be appropriate. So I say all of that because I believe that the majority of Aussies actually love Israel and care about the Jewish communities, but they don't get the headlines. They don't sit behind the microphones, and our political elites have aligned themselves with those driven by anti-Semitic ideology, which is why nothing has been done about the outpouring of hatred levelled against our Jewish communities. So anyway, all of that to say, Ian was meeting with a Jewish friend last week. They were chatting over a cup of coffee in a cafe when a lady and her daughter walked over to our friend, who was wearing a kippah on his head, and she said words to the effect of, "Excuse me, I wanted to tell you how ashamed I am for how you and your community have been treated. I want you to know that we love you, we care about you, and we are friends of Israel. I'm so sorry for what's been done to you and how so many Australians have treated you." And then she left. That happened just last week. Ian said to me it was really interesting to watch our friend respond to this show of kindness and solidarity. He was shocked. Like, sat there silent for a moment. He said thank you, but he was so shocked because that was not the kind of treatment he's used to. He was really very touched. And I would encourage you that if you happen to see a Jewish person or a family, approach them with a smile and simply let them know you care. If you love Jesus, show it. Because you have no idea how much difference you'll make to them by just saying, "I'm sorry for what's happening to you, but I'm standing with you and I'm praying for you."
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3: Welcome to Freed People. Each day, we bring you the good news straight from God's Word in a way that is engaging, practical, and above all, Jesus-focused. Picking up in the Psalm series, Pastor Adam Ramsey turns to Psalm 126, where God's people remember His deliverance and pinch themselves at His goodness, crying out, "The Lord has done great things for us."
4: Psalm 126 is where we are today. I love this prayer. A psalm, remember, is a song. It is the Hebrew word for song. And so these are songs. These are prayers. These are praises to God that give language to the human condition and human experience that every one of us need help with when we navigate the complexities within and we come and we bring those realities to God. And Psalm 126, here's what it says. It's a song of ascents. It says that when the Lord restored the fortunes of Zion, we were like those who dream. And then our mouth was filled with laughter and our tongue with shouts of joy. And they said among the nations, "The Lord has done great things for them." The Lord has done great things for us. We are glad. Restore our fortunes, O Lord, like streams in the Negev. Those who sow in tears shall reap with shouts of joy. And he who goes out weeping, bearing the seed for sowing, shall come home with shouts of joy, bringing his sheaves with him. This is the word of the Lord. Deep down, every single one of us is on a quest for happiness in our lives. Every human you know, this is the universal experience. No one is thinking, "I would like less happiness, less goodness. I would prefer a non-meaningful life for me personally." And if you were to ask any neighbor, any friend, any colleague, regardless of their beliefs, what they want out of life, the answer is going to be some sort of like, "I want my life to matter. I want it to count. I want it to be filled with goodness and beauty and love and life." And you boil it all down. It's a searching for joy. And friends, on the other side of turning to God, Psalm 126 reminds us, is renewal. A renewal of joy, a renewal of gladness. On the other side of repentance, listen, repentance has been given a bit of a negative word connotation in our present vocabulary. But on the other side of repentance, turning from trusting in yourself and your sin and turning to God is joy. There is a renewal of joy. And one of the most surprising gifts when we become a follower of Jesus is how God, to quote this psalm, fills our mouths with laughter. How God puts a joy in our heart that is invincible through all the different storms and trials that still come with life in a sin-broken world. He filled our mouths with laughter. At this church, we take the Bible seriously, not so much ourselves. There is a genuine joy that we have as a church that flavors our Christianity because we've tasted and seen that the Lord is good and He is the restorer of life. That's the gospel. It's what God has done for us in Christ. Psalm 126 is a revival prayer. It's a prayer and it's a promise for weary people. It is a promise to weary people of lasting, real, authentic joy. And I want you to know that there is a joy today for those who have come to the end of themselves and they're ready to go all in with God. There is joy for you in the Lord today. There is a joy today for every person who's jumped through all of the hoops and have become convinced along the way that what they actually need is not another hoop, but their deepest need is actually reality with God Himself. That's where Psalm 126 leads us. Or in the words of Augustine, another famous African in the 4th and 5th century, "For when I seek you, my God, I seek a happy life." So listen, I don't know how you turned up to church today, but Psalm 126 is a prayer and it's a promise that will help you breathe again. And we can break it down into three parts, three movements. There's past joy, there's present prayer, and there's future certainty. Past joy, present prayer, future certainty. Look with me at verse 1. Past joy, we see the memory of what God has done. And the psalmist writes, "When the Lord restored the fortunes of Zion, we were like those who dream. And then our mouth was filled with laughter and our tongues with shouts of joy." Now, a little context, here's what's going on here. The psalmist is looking back on a time when the people of God were liberated from captivity. And we can't be exactly sure of which one of those captivities, because there were multiple of them, but it's probably after they'd been taken off to Babylon in exile. And I want you to imagine yourself as a part of the covenant people of God there around 600 or so years, 500 to 600 or so years BC, as a political prisoner in exile out of your homeland, and what that must have felt like. Okay? And they were the ones, Israel had broken covenant with God and gone running after other gods. And this is a consequence. This is God's discipline, restoring his people, waking them up to their senses. I want you to try and imagine, if you can, you're living in forced exile in a foreign land as part of the slave class in that place, right in the midst of your enemies. Imagine, if you can, how your heart would long for home. And imagine what it would have felt like when you and all of your people came to your senses together and prayed in repentance for release. And then God answered that prayer. That's what's going on here. And the homecoming, the restoration that God worked on their behalf was so good, the psalmist says, it felt like a dream. Pinch me. It's like someone had to wake me up. I mean, the sheer joy of this psalm that's just exploding off of these verses here. It's actually hard for us to get our heads around and to get our hearts around, because not many of us have physically experienced liberation of this magnitude. But here in Psalm 23, God's people coming out of a 70-year captivity in a foreign land, with such suddenness, such obvious power in the hand of God, they felt like they had to pinch themselves. And even the pagan nations around them said, "The Lord has done great things for them." It was said amongst the nations, verse 2. And they reply, "The Lord has done great things for us. We are glad." I want you to see this. One of the evidences of following Jesus, or of a genuine move of the Spirit, even amongst followers of Jesus who've become dry toward God, is a renewal of joy and gladness in God. Where we look around at each other, and guys, we have a I think we have a measure of this over the last year where we look around at one another, and if you're new to Liberty, the past 12 months or so of our church's story, it feels a little like this, where we look around as those who dream, and there's a gladness in our hearts, and we're like, look at what the Lord has done. He has done great things for us. We are glad. And I just want to remind you that there are moments in your life that all of us are so good at forgetting, which is why we need to remind ourselves and preach to ourselves, look what God has done in my life. Look back at the track record of His faithfulness, of His goodness, of His provision, of His deliverance, of His mercy, where He met me at low moments in my honest brokenness, and God was the restorer of our lives. Hey, where do you need to pour some gasoline on the holy fires of memory in your life and just remember what the Lord has done for you? I'd be willing to bet there are moments along the way in every story represented in this room where we go, oh, I remember that. We felt like those who dream. We had to pinch ourselves at how obvious God's intervention was in our lives. We pinch ourselves at moments like that and we remember the Lord has done great things for us. I want you to remember what that is for you. How the Lord has loved you through it all. How He has loved you through all of your wanderings. How He has loved you with patience through all of your fickle up and down commitment to Him, just like mine. How He has pursued you again and again and again with the tenderness of a good father pursuing a wayward or forgetful child. And how He has provided for you again and again. And then I want you to look back even further than that and look all the way back to a hill called Calvary where Jesus went to the cross and look at your Savior dying there on that cross for you and consider the lengths that He was willing to go in order to bring you home to Him. And remember when God first cracked your heart open to the mercy poured out for us in Jesus Christ, and you saw the depth of who God is and the depth of who you are in all of your God rebellion, and then yet over it all, you experienced the depth of His restoring love. Liberty family, that demands a response of joy.
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0: listening to Night Vision, and it's just about time for today with Pastor Jeff Fiennes. I'm Mandy, and before we get to Pastor Jeff, let me share with you about a very common phrase that lots of people use called at my wit's end. You've probably said it umpteen times yourself. What does it mean? Basically, it's referring to someone who's come to the end of themselves with regard to ideas, solutions, mental resources to deal with a situation or problem. They've just hit a wall, they're done, they're at their wit's end. Now, this phrase, it's very common, but few people, even Christians, are aware of the biblical origins of it. Some people believe that it's from pre-electricity days when candlelight or lamps that were had wicks in them were used for lighting, and that the phrase originally was to be at wick's end, with a K, wick's end. That's it, time to finish something was running out because the candle or lamp was at the end of its burning capacity. Now, while that sounds like a pretty convincing and logical conclusion, sadly, it's not correct as far as my research goes. The phrase actually comes from Scripture. Psalm 107 verse 27, it says, they reeled and staggered like a drunken man and were at their wit's end. So the word wit, W-I-T, in the Hebrew is chokmah, and it refers to skill in war. So it's the physical ability to get out of trouble. It's the need for wisdom, shrewdness, prudence, both ethically and spiritually. Isn't that fascinating? And I'll be honest with you that this was actually a surprise to me. I have read the psalm so many times, and yet I seem to have read over it, never noticed it before. People use the term, I'm at my wit's end, all the time, and yet they and I have been ignorant of the fact that they're quoting the Bible, usually a book they say they don't even believe in. So there you go, another daily phrase that comes straight from the Word of God. And again, quick reminder, Pastor Jeff Fiennes coming up.
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1: Hello, my name is Bill, and I'd like to welcome you to Today with Jeff Vines. Now, the message we're about to hear comes from both Galatians chapter 6 and 1 Peter chapter 2. Pastor Jeff is reminding us we are called to live in community with each other and to bear each other's burdens. Let's join Pastor Jeff as he begins this message from Galatians 6 and 1 Peter chapter 2.
2: Turn in your Bibles, if you would, to two passages, okay? They're intricately tied together. The first is Galatians 6, the New Testament, one of the Pauline epistles to the church at Galatia, chapter 6, Galatians. And the other, just hold the other passage and go over to 1 Peter chapter 2, okay? Galatians 6, 1 Peter chapter 2, and I'll get to that in a moment. Just got back from our study break, our time when the elders give me to go and just reflect on where we've been as a church, where we're going to get before God and seek instruction of where He wants us to go in the future. Plan the next year of sermons of what God wants us to speak into the lives of the people in our church. We take this very seriously. So this year, rather than I usually travel and try to combine two trips, I'll go out to Africa or to Australia or India, somewhere where I can do both, reflect, study, and preach. This year, made the big trip up to Big Bear. And we found a cabin right at the very top, and we thought, you know, this would be a great place for a time of reflection and prayer and just quietness. And I was really looking forward to everything just slowing down and being quiet. And it did work that way for a couple of days until the neighbors moved in. Some other people had chosen to rent a cabin just adjacent to ours. And they were the people from hell. They slept all day and cooked pot brownies all night. And their kitchen was adjacent to my bedroom window, so your pastor was getting high by default. No choice of his own. Seriously, man, they were just cooking pot brownies, just left and right. And then they would start playing their music. When most people were going to sleep, they would just pipe that music, man, and it was loud. And the first couple of nights, I thought, you know, just chill out, Jeff. You know, people, they have a right to come up to Big Bear and have a good time. You know, you may not agree with everything going on there. But then, you know, night after night, you're losing sleep. You get cranky, don't you? You just get cranky. So, the third night, it was about 12:40 in the morning. And I'd had enough, so I went on and I Googled this thing called Big Bear Lake's Noise Code Compliance Hotline. There's a 1-800 number you can call. And I called it, and I complained, and I said, my neighbors are cooking pot brownies, but worse, they're playing their loud music all night. They sleep all day. Seriously, the house would just go dark. It's like no one was there, but the two cars were parked outside, and then the music would start. And evidently, Big Bear takes this very seriously. So they sent the police, and I heard the police about 1 o'clock in the morning, giving them a little warning. Hey, you can't do this. Everything got quiet. I thought, man, this is great. I'm going to finally get some sleep. Everything was okay until about 3 a.m. And the pop brownies and the music all started again. And it was even louder. And now I'm just mad. This is where I have a hard time being a pastor. I started thinking of what I could do. I wanted to just walk over there, knock on the door and say, dudes, are you really that selfish that you can't turn the music down so other people can sleep? And the world we live in today, nobody else is going to do anything. It's just the way it is. So I called the hotline again. And I said, this has got to stop. And sure enough, they sent the cops again. And then it got quiet. Real quiet. So quiet that the next day, no movement. And then evening came, and I thought it was going to start up again. No movement. First day, second day, third day, totally quiet with one of the cars still parked out front, but there was no sign of life. And it's at that point my family and I began to discuss the possibilities of what may have happened. I said, they're probably arrested. They're probably making meth in there as well. They were probably drug dealers. And we've saved the lives of thousands of little kids. It's obvious that their car was impounded. And they're probably in jail because the police caught them, and we're probably never going to hear from them again. And day after day, just quietness. And what we realized about ourselves is the worse the story got about them, the more proud we were of ourselves. How we could come up with that. And I started thinking of everything and how it is true that we're so encouraged by bad people because they make us feel better about ourselves. Down deep inside, we fear what we're capable of. So we automatically assume that other people are capable of far worse things than we are. And somehow that energizes us. And this becomes a huge problem. Because the Bible says that we are the ecclesia, the church. We've been called out to live in a new community. And so this is my feeble attempt. I mean, how can you mess up stick people? But the arts guys were laughing at me backstage, but I wanted to draw this on my own. And you'll notice that this is the people, these are people, but only five have smiles on their faces, and they're the ones called in community. And the Bible says that we're called out of the world into a community of mercy, and that we're supposed to live together in this community. That it's the way God has designed it from the beginning. But the problem is, we know each other too well because we know ourselves too well. And we know that when we get good dirt on somebody, we're not going to keep it quiet. We're going to tell as many people as we can so we can feel better about the lack of dirt or the cleanliness dirt in our own lives. And this is a problem. And so I think somebody's written a proverb. I don't know who to give credit to, but something goes like this. Better for others to assume I have issues than for me to allow them to get to know me and remove all doubt. So God calls us into community, but we don't trust each other because we don't trust ourselves. And God calls us into it anyway. Now, we're in this series called Gospel in Life, and we've said the gospel is not segmentable. You can decide which part of the gospel you'll apply to your life and which part you want. You're either all in or not in at all. And a major imperative of the New Testament, what I mean by imperative, command. You don't get to choose. It's not optional. An imperative that Jesus gives the church is that you would come out of this and live in community with each other. The problem is we know each other too well because we know ourselves. Let me read the passage to you. This is almost word for word out of Exodus as it comes to the New Testament and God communicating what kind of people we're to be. He says in 1 Peter 2:9, you are chosen. That means unmerited favor. God saved us first, not because we were good. He saved us because he loved us, and now he instructs us. So we are chosen, a royal priesthood. We are all pastors, whether we know it or not. We are the ambassadors of God. We were not elected by the people. We were called of God, as though God is making his appeal to others through us. We are a holy nation. We're supposed to be people of distinction. There's supposed to be a difference in your life and everybody's life up here. You may not be perfect, but as you live in this community, a transformational work is supposed to happen in you so that you're different 20 years from now than when you were when you first came to Christ. And we are God's special possession that we may declare the praises of him who called you out of darkness into his wonderful light. Once you were not a people, but now you are a people of God. Before you were just, I don't know, in the masses, but now you're a community, the people of God, the possession of God. And once you had not received mercy, but now you've received mercy. You're in this not because you're good, but because of God's mercy to call you out of the world into a new community. In fact, folks, this is how it was meant to be again from the very beginning. God creates this beautiful, wondrous place and puts two people in the garden, and he only gives them three commands. Just three. What are they? Number one, be fruitful and multiply. That is the easiest command ever to obey by man. Adam took one look at Eve and he said, thank you, God. Truly your commands are righteous and just. Be fruitful and multiply. Number two, don't eat of the tree in the center of the garden. God says every day you're going to have to make a choice whether to serve and worship the creator or serve and worship created things. And for those of you who say God shouldn't have put the tree in the middle of the garden, that's like saying to your wife, honey, if you didn't want me to cheat on you, you shouldn't have invited your good-looking friends over for coffee. There's always a choice to make where genuine, authentic love exists. And the third command was simple. relate. Just be together. Be with me, be with your God, and be with each other. And then God said what? It's not good for man to be alone. Isn't that amazing? And we've always assumed that the reason it's not good for man to be alone is because we'd be lonely. But what if part of it is that God knew it was not good for us to be alone because left to our own devices, we wouldn't make good decisions, so we needed a helper? Boy, that makes the whole idea of husband and wife totally different now, doesn't it? Because I know my wife has been my helper. She's been my personal Holy Spirit for 30 years. She convicts me of her righteousness and goodness and justice and points out etiquette and lack of all those things. So it's not good for us to be alone. Here's the problem. God calls us out of this into this, but we don't trust each other because we know who we ourselves are. And how does God respond to all of that? Even though innately we all want to belong to the club. We all want to belong to something, be part of something that's special. So what does God do? He says, okay, I realize you're all wearing fig leaves. That's what they did in the garden, right? All of a sudden they knew they were naked and ashamed, and they didn't want the other to see who they really were. So they walked over, picked some fig leaves, probably sewed them into some kind of Italian design, and started to cover up who they really were. No more real community. Throw God out. If you can't relate to God, well, you can't relate to each other. God says, okay, I get that, but I want you to come down into community. Bring your fig leaves if you want to. Hide yourself if you want to, but I got to get you in there. And here's why. Three things happen in community according to the Bible, especially in this Galatians 6 passage. So let's land there. What are the three things? Number one, community is where we bear each other's burdens. Can you say that with me? We bear each other's burdens. Galatians 6:2 says, bear one another's burdens and so fulfill the law of Christ. About 25 years ago, I met this man that you're going to see on the screen, Jim Davis. He was a friend of my wife's, Robin. She grew up in the copper belt of Zambia in Central Africa. And when we first met, she introduced me to some of her friends. One was Jim Davis. First time I met him, if you ever met anybody that as soon as you met them, they just rubbed you the wrong way. Just something just wasn't good. Have you ever met somebody that rubbed everybody the wrong way? This was that guy. Totally narcissistic. The whole world's about him. And I just thought, wow, why would my wife-to-be be a friend with this guy? And then I realized he was kind of a project of hers. Over time, this guy, Jim, met a beautiful young woman named Cindy. And when I talk about her beauty, I'm not talking about externally. Inside, she was a person of great beauty. Opposites attract. Guys. Talented, sweet, artistic. She was the glue that held the family together. They went on to have three kids together. One was autistic. And Jim would have never been able to handle that by himself. But with his wife, they began to grow this just adorable family. I saw this marriage change him completely from somebody who was self-serving to someone who was totally selfless. And he started to invest in people around him. She totally changed him. A woman can do that in a good way and a bad way. Which one do you have? Another sermon. About a year and a half ago, Cindy was diagnosed with cancer, ovarian cancer, very aggressive. And I saw Jim, we saw Jim go with his wife on this journey. And with every day she moved closer to death, he moved closer to what am I going to possibly do without her? She died last week. And Jim went to the funeral. Now this is the love of his life, the woman who's changed everything. And after the funeral, they all went out, the family, to dinner, but he couldn't. He went back to his hotel room, just sat there. What do you do? Where do you go? The thought of going back to the house with all the pictures that she had painted, with all the family portraits, and the thought of his two kids going back to Oregon where they live, and then him going home alone with his autistic son, just started to overwhelm him. People began to ask the question, will he make it? And here's your answer. Yes. I've been in ministry too long to know. He will make it. And the reason he will make it is because the last 20 years of his life, he has spent investing in people in community. And the time has now come that they see his need, and all those people he's invested in now have come back around And they're embracing and walking him through. It is a beautiful picture of New Testament community. My son Delaney, when he was 8 years old, wanted to help dad mow the lawn. Isn't it amazing how when they're 8, they're keen. When they're 13, they don't want nothing to do with it. So he wants to learn to use the mower, and he's mowing the lawn, and then he's got this big wheelbarrow, and he just thinks he's like Workman Joe. He's out there, his life has changed, but he can't push the wheelbarrow filled with all the grass up the steep hill of our yard in New Zealand. And I'm at the top watching this, waiting for him to ask. Never ask. Going to try to push it himself. And then finally, Dad, are you going to stand there or what? And I walk down to the bottom of the hill, and I start to help him push this wheelbarrow. And for some reason, that gave me an illustration for the rest of my life. God uses those events. Because how do we help somebody who's trying to carry a load that's too heavy for them? You got to come close to them. You can't do it from a distance. You got to literally stand almost on top of them. And you got to put your own strength under the burden so as to distribute the weight evenly. And that means some of the pain they have will come to you. Some of the burden they're bearing will come over to your life. You can't save a drowning person from the shore. But if you try to save a drowning person, there's a chance they may take you down with them. And the Bible says that we bear each other's burdens in this community to fulfill the law of Christ. Did you see the second part? What is the law of Christ? The law of Christ is that Jesus did not simply share your burden. He took it completely away from you. You didn't share the cross with Jesus. He completely bore it on your behalf. And I've learned through 30 years of ministry that it takes a gospel-changed heart to give help unselfishly to others. You can't coerce this. I used to think that you could guilt people into helping somebody. You can't. It's only when you've had a genuine Jesus revelation of the burden that he carried for you that you will start to carry other people's burdens and will commit to be in a community where you can exhibit the love, compassion of Christ. Bearing someone's burden is the automatic result of an intellectual conclusion and heartfelt acceptance that someone has carried a burden that you could have never carried yourself. And if you don't have a passion to carry other people's burdens, there's really nothing I can do for you except to encourage you to seek Christ. Because once you have a true revelation of who he is, your heart will be changed. Now, there's something else about this. Listen carefully. Sooner or later in your life, you are going to discover whether or not you've invested in deep community or have been part of the shallow community for all of your life. You're going to learn, because into everyone's life, tragedy will eventually come. And at that moment, you're going to discover something. Has your community been deep or shallow? I often talk about my friend Anthony McMahon, who's one of our elders here. He's the guy that got me into the Dodger game. Still gets me into Dodger games. And we had a very special time together. We got to go down to Dodger Stadium in a weekday when the Dodgers were out of town. They gave us our own locker. We had to change out of our clothes into Dodger uniform. And then we got to go out onto the field and play baseball. We played a game. I played third base. I was lousy, but I was right there where Justin Turner plays. And just before Anthony was about to walk up the stairs and go out onto the field, he turned around and he said, "You coming, man?" It's like, I don't want to do this by myself. Let's go. He's been facing this bout with cancer, on again, off again. You have it, you don't. You have it, you don't. It's back. And I was wondering for a while if he was living in denial, because this whole thing didn't seem to bother him very much. And finally it dawned on me why. Because he's steeped in a deep, deep community of people who pray for him. There's a constant thread, "Anthony, we're here for you. We're going to walk you through this." And then this past week, he goes into the doctor, and the doctor says, "I don't know what's going on here, but you have no cancer. I guess machines aren't always right." But we knew what had happened, and he knew what had happened. Sooner or later, you're going to discover, when it hits you, whether it's the C word or some major trauma, I don't know what it'll be, but at that point, you're going to know if you've been invested in deep community where you've been a dispenser of grace and mercy, and investing in the individualistic small groups, or whether you've been living the general group, the general community. And if you've been generally involved in people's lives, then when you need something, they're going to be generally involved in yours. That means they'll say, "Brother, I'll pray for you. Here, have a dish. Here's some food." But they won't be involved close up. It'll be from a distance. Do you know the Bible tells you this? It's the cause and effect of the universe. In Luke chapter 6, we're told in verse 38, given, it will be given to you, a good measure, pressed down, shaken together, running over, will be poured into your lap. For with the measure you use, it'll be measured to you. Jesus is saying, hey, this isn't rocket science. This is the way the world works. If you give mercy and grace when you don't need it in a season of your life to somebody who does, guess what? When traumatic events hit your life, you're going to have a group and community come around you and walk you through whatever you need to be walked through, and you'll make it and you'll survive. You might even thrive. But you choose. You will never walk seriously with Jesus until you take seriously his invitation to give, sacrifice, feed the hungry, clothe the naked, visit the sick, and invite the stranger in. You can't walk with God if you're not walking with people. Now, can I ask you a simple question before I move on? Whose burden are you bearing right now? Whose burden are you carrying? Whose load are you lightening? You know, you have a chance. And I'm telling you that when you've had a Jesus revelation of the load he's carried for you, there's something that is stirred within you. And do you realize this is what truly changes the world? I love the story of Elias Santana, one of my favorite stories. He's from the Dominican Republic, went to medical school in the United States through Campus Crusade, became a Christ follower, and knew that if he was a genuine Christ follower, the only thing he could do is go back to the Dominican Republic to serve the people, to serve his family, to serve those who were in great need. So he got this great idea. He graduated with honors, had a medical degree. So a month, he would take the flight over to Puerto Rico, work for 1 week out of the month, make all the money he could in the medical profession, and then come back to the Dominican Republic and stand on the back of a pickup truck and dispense clothing and food and medical supplies and treat people who had medical conditions. 3 weeks out of every month, 1 week in Costa Rica or Puerto Rico, 3 weeks in the Dominican Republic, standing on the back of a truck. Now, there's a guy named Julio who was witnessing all this. He was the leader of the Marxist movement in the Dominican Republic. And he saw all of this. And one day while Elias Santana was on the back of the truck, somebody shouted to Julio, "Julio, Elias is winning people to Jesus Christ. Your movement's in big trouble if you let this guy continue." To which Julio responded, "What can I do? Elias Santana has earned the right to be heard." Man. Christ knows that by calling us through mercy and grace into this community, that there would be change happen in us, that we'd bear each other's burdens. And when we bear each other's burdens, we would have this catalytic thing happen in us when we would want to go bear the burdens of the world.
1: 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Thanks for joining us. Next time, we'll bring you the rest of this message from Pastor Jeff.
2: Oh, now it gets personal. The second thing is we bear each other's sins. Look at the passage again. Brothers, if anyone is caught in any transgression, you who are spiritual should restore him in a spirit of gentleness. Keep watch on yourself, lest you too be tempted. Bear one another's burdens and so fulfill the law of Christ. And the reason God calls us into community is to hold each other accountable.
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4: This is Night Vision with Mandy Warby. Stay a while and be inspired.

It's for King and Country. Hello, I'm Mandy, and the song there, Unsung Hero. I'm really, really happy to be with you tonight. I hope you've had a lovely weekend. You know, the weekend came, the weekend went, and I said to Ian last night, did we have a weekend? Because in truth, we spent most of our weekend playing with our grandson. So I need a weekend to get over my weekend. It was great fun. Oh my goodness, he's just a scrumptious little man. Love him, love him, love him to bits. Okay, let's just get serious for a second. It's time to pray. I want to pray about the Royal Commission into anti-Semitism and social cohesion that's going on. I'm anticipating that it's going to be coming to a close soon. And I'm concerned that there'll be minor acceptance of what's been going on in this country, but that nothing will actually be done about it. I hope that I'm wrong, but I really would like us to pray about it. Because already we've got Jewish Australians who've contributed so much to our country. They're leaving. They're making Aliyah. They're heading to Israel because they are so concerned that there is no future or safety that is in Australia's future like it used to be. And that is an indictment on us. So I would love you to pray with me. So, Lord, you see all. You know all. There's nothing hidden from your sight. And because you already know the future, before it's even happened, you know what the end result of this Royal Commission is going to be. You know whether it's going to be effective, whether it will be truthful. Father, you know it all. We pray, Father, for righteousness. Your word says that righteousness exalts a nation, but sin is a reproach to any land. And Father, what has taken place on our shores, what is being said and done and how your people are being treated. And Lord, this is specifically about the Jewish people, but Father, the way your Christian people have been treated in this country has been dreadful and getting worse. So Father, we pray for a thorough investigation. We pray for a change of heart within our leaders and that there would be a spirit of honesty and truth that would sweep through this land. We pray that the investigation would be thorough, that, Father, the evidence would be examined with openness and honesty and acknowledgement. We pray for those who are in control, who are heading up this Royal Commission, that they would be brutally honest and accepting and taking a responsibility that needs to take place. Father, we pray for clear admission of where the hatred is coming.

0: from, the violence and the threats, and that father, there will be recommendations at the end of it that will actually deal with those threats of hatred and violence. Father, with consequences against those who make, not just make the threats, but actually then commit acts of violence, no matter where they take place. So, Father, we pray for real acknowledgement that hiding behind rhetoric isn't acceptable, that that we won't just pass laws and use verbiage that says it's unacceptable, but then do nothing to quell it because it's resulting in murder. After Bondi, Lord, this is it. And even then, this commission was fought against and resisted. We pray, Father, that righteousness would be seen and done, and it would exalt our nation again, because the sin that has beset us is definitely a reproach. And Father, we pray for Australia. We pray for the salvation of our nation and a return to righteousness. And we pray this in Jesus' name. Amen.
1: I don't want to write this song. I don't want this pain to be my story. I don't want this desert road.

0: It's Caleb and John. Caleb and John, we've finished. This is Night Vision, and I'm Mandy, and I'm so very grateful to be able to spend some time with you this evening on Night Vision. Foundations is coming up. Robbo and I are in a series at the moment called Replacement Theology. And if I can just say, replacement theology has been a very dangerous and hateful doctrine that has devastated Jewish people throughout church history. We don't like looking at the negative aspects of our church history. Nobody likes to look at the bad that's been done in Jesus' name, because it's our tribe and it's shameful. Nobody likes it, but it's real, it's true, it's factual, it's documented, and it's had devastating consequences. So while we can learn about all the wonderful things that Christianity has done, and we should be very pleased with that, we should feel very grateful to be a part of those things, that it's part of our heritage as Christians, we should also acknowledge the dreadful things, own it, learn from it, apologize for it, even though we physically didn't do it, but as part of our history, our tribe, and make sure it never happens again. Okay, so we've learned how bad over the past, you know, week and a half things were, and now we're going to continue learning about the grafting in of the Gentile church into the Jewish people of God. And in particular, in today's program, we're going to learn what Paul was referring to when he talked about Gentiles being part of the Commonwealth of Israel. And he talked about the Commonwealth of Israel and being joined in, grafted in the book of Galatians. So we're going to get straight into that in just a minute, coming up on Night Vision on Foundations.
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3: And so when Jesus comes, he is this light, this bridge, fulfills everything that had come from the Jewish people through prophecy and all that. This opens up the door to the Gentiles, and it confused the Jewish people.
0: Foundations, understanding the Jewish foundations of our Christian faith, with Robbo Robinson and Mandy Warby.
4: We've been learning about the doctrine of replacement theology, and we're moving into more of a foundational understanding of what it means for Gentile believers being grafted in to the Commonwealth of Israel. This can be very hard for Christians to accept because of the pervasive belief of replacement theology. But today we're going to be learning about the new covenant as promised by God in Jeremiah 31.
3: Yeah, and I would encourage anybody who hasn't actually heard the first, at least the first 7-8 episodes in this series, to just go and listen to those and really get their head around about what replacement theology is. I mean, we'll touch on it as we keep going because it's the same series. But yeah, we want to look to see what Paul meant about being grafted in. And I want to read a portion of scripture from Romans 11. It's a long 17 to 27, so 10 verses. And I'm going to interject and identify the players as we go along.
4: Yep. Okay. Yep. So as mentioned, this is Romans 11, 17 to 27. And it's a description of an olive tree whose root is Christ. And the Jewish people are the natural branches. And they've been described as being broken off temporarily because of unbelief, but not forever. But Paul then goes on to describe the Gentiles being grafted in. So this is what he says.
3: Yeah, okay. So I'm going to read this again with explanation of who he's talking about. So we're starting at verse 17. He said, "If some," that means not all, "of the branches," that is the Jews, "were broken off, and you Gentiles, being a wild olive tree, were grafted in among them," okay, so not to replace them, "and with them became a partaker of the root and the fatness of the olive tree," that's Jesus. He said, "Don't boast against the branches," that's the Jews. "But if you do boast, remember that you don't support the root, Jesus, but the root, Jesus, supports you." "You'll say then, branches," or the Jews, "were broken off that I might be grafted in." Well said. "Because of unbelief, they were broken off. And you stand by faith. Don't be haughty, but fear."
4: That's a pretty severe warning, isn't there, for the Gentiles about being arrogant against the Jews?
3: Exactly. And it's very important because we believe we've replaced them as very haughty.
4: Yeah.
3: Paul goes on and he says, "For if God didn't spare the natural branches, the Jews, he may not spare you Gentiles either. Therefore, consider the goodness and the severity of God. On those who fell," that's the Jews, "severity. But toward you Gentiles, goodness, if," okay, so that's a condition, "if you continue in his goodness. Otherwise, you also will be cut off. And they, Jews also, if they don't continue in unbelief, will be grafted in. For God is able to graft them in again. For if you Gentiles were cut off from the olive tree, which is wild by nature, and were grafted contrary to nature into a cultivated," that is a Jewish olive tree, so we're grafted into a Jewish olive tree, "how much more will these," that's the Jews, "who are natural branches, be grafted into their own olive tree? For I don't desire, brethren, that you Gentiles should be ignorant of this mystery, lest you Gentiles should be wise in your own opinion, that blindness in part has happened to Israel until the fullness of the Gentiles has come in. And so all Israel will be saved, as it's written, the deliverer," that's Jesus, "will come out of Zion, and he'll turn away ungodliness from Jacob. For this is my covenant with them," the Jews, "when I take away their," that is, the Jews' "sins." And when he says my covenant, that's another reference to God's unbreakable covenant.
4: It's important for us to focus on covenants, and particularly the new covenant, because there's a fair bit of misunderstanding within Christianity around the new covenant. Basically, the belief is that the old covenant was made with the Jews, the new covenant is for the church and the Gentile church particularly, but that's not necessarily right, is it?
3: No, it's not. It's not right at all. And you only have to go back and look at what God said about the new covenant. He specifically mentions it and he speaks to the prophet Jeremiah about this very thing. And again, it's you can remember it very easily. Just think Jeremiah 31:31. And if you think of like days in a month, 31 days, you go, okay, it's 31:31. That's how I always remember that one.
4: Well, let me read this for you. So this is Jeremiah 31 and we'll actually read from 31 to 33. It says, "Behold, the days are coming, says the Lord, when I'll make a new covenant with the house of Israel and with the house of Judah, not according to the covenant that I made with their fathers in the day that I took them by the hand to lead them out of the land of Egypt. My covenant which they broke, though I was a husband to them, says the Lord. But this is the covenant that I'll make with the house of Israel after those days, says the Lord. I'll put my law in their minds and write it on their hearts, and I'll be their God and they'll be my people."
3: Now, there's several points to be emphasized here. This is a covenant that is made with the house of Israel, the house of Judah. So we're talking about the Jews, and he even stresses the family line because he made it with their fathers to start with.
4: Yeah.
3: But he mentions that they broke the covenant with him. But he didn't break it. He says, I'm still keeping the covenant. Even though they broke it, I'm not. So this is emphasizing these are unbreakable covenants. Mm. And I know this is a controversial statement to make. It shouldn't be because God, it's plain in his word, but God didn't make a covenant with the Gentile people.
4: Mm.
3: He made a covenant with the Jewish people. And the confusion really comes into play because of how we designate the Bible through Christendom. The first three quarters of it are called the Old Testament and the last quarter is the New Testament. The Jewish people, you know, they get the Old Testament, we get the New Testament. And we consider that the Old Testament is obsolete now, it's done with.
4: Yeah, that's right.
3: Only the New Testament matters, which means it's only for the Gentiles because God's finished with them. You see how it's this misunderstanding that has come into the mind of, well, it's really been so pervasive throughout Christendom that it's just the norm of what we think.
4: Yeah.
3: And we equate the New Covenant with what we call the Last Supper. With this little meal, and we think that this was an invention that Jesus came up with for the Gentile church.
4: Exactly.
3: It was the Jewish Passover.
4: That's right. Well, that's it. It was the Jewish Passover. It was also this new covenant mentioned by Jeremiah. So it wasn't a new thing even
3: Not at all. On
4: that particular night of the Passover. But you're right. I mean, people often equate the new covenant with the Gentile church. But we remember that even at that Passover meal, Jesus was talking to Jewish disciples.
3: Precisely. And this is what we miss. And we've mentioned this before, that when we call the birth of the church at Pentecost. For the first decade, they were all Jews.
4: Mm.
3: But what's important about this passage is that in Jeremiah 31, the prophet Jeremiah was explaining that this was for a time in the future when God was going to bring his nation together. They'd be one people. Because at the time, remember, they were split.
4: Yeah.
3: And so this, he wasn't talking about then, he was talking about a time future. Paul said in Ephesians 2:12-16, "Remember that you Gentiles were at that time separate from Christ, excluded from the commonwealth of Israel," that's the Jews, "and strangers to the covenants of promise, having no hope and without God in the world. But now in Christ Jesus, you Gentiles who were formerly far off have been brought near by the blood of Christ, for he himself is our peace, who made both groups, that is the Jews and the Gentiles, into one and broke down the barrier of the dividing wall by abolishing in his flesh the enmity, which is the law of commandments contained in ordinances." That's the Mosaic law. "So that in himself he might make the two, that is Jews and Gentiles, into one new man, which we call the body of Christ, thus establishing peace, and might reconcile them both in one body to God through the cross, by it having put to death the enmity." Okay, that's the division between Jew and Gentile.
4: There's a couple of other passages to look at as well that talk about this idea of being grafted in as an adoption. One is Galatians 4, verses 4 to 6. So I encourage you to read that in your own time. But also Ephesians 1, verses 3 to 6. It says, "Blessed be the God and Father of our Lord Jesus Christ, who has blessed us with every spiritual blessing in the heavenly places in Christ, just as he chose us in him before the foundation of the world, that we should be holy and without blame before him in love, having predestined us to adoption as sons by Jesus Christ to himself, according to the good pleasure of his will, to the praise of the glory of his grace, by which he made us accepted in the beloved.
3: What's really precious about that is we're talking about grafted in, and Paul does use the words grafted in elsewhere, but he's grafted us in through this adoption process, so we become his children. Now, here's the really important point. The Jews struggled to live under God's laws because they were really strict. They were tough.
4: Mm.
3: And they were supposed to be a light to the Gentile world. But by the time Jesus arrived, they were so separated from the Gentiles because their entire history in the past, they'd corrupted themselves so many times because they got close to the Gentiles. So they'd become very, very separated from the Gentiles, and they weren't being a light to the nations anymore. And so when Jesus comes, he is this light, this bridge, fulfills everything that had come from the Jewish people through prophecy and all that. This opens up the door to the Gentiles. And it confused the Jewish people so much. And it was a concept they couldn't understand.
4: Well, we want to make sure that we understand this well. And we're going to continue next time on Foundations talking about this idea of being grafted in, the adoption into God's family. So we'll do that next time as we continue this series on replacement theology on Foundation.
0: This has been Foundations, a look at the Jewish foundations of our Christian faith. 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

0: On Night Vision, it's Mandy with you, and the story's coming up. And tonight, and actually over the whole of this week, actually, is a conversation with Erica Grace. Now, in the 1930s, Bruno Frigoli, okay, he rose through the ranks in the Italian military to become one of Mussolini's bodyguards. Then, after World War II ended and Italy was defeated, Bruno faced the possibility of execution. However, his daughter says God had different plans for him, and Erica Grace, his daughter, is going to share her father's story. This is going to be a firecracker of a conversation. It is coming up in just a minute on Night Vision.
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7: My father told us one time that Mussolini was coming to meet the troops, and he's walking in front of them and just eyeballing practically each one of them. And when he got to my father, he stopped and he actually put his hand on my father's cheek and he said, "Oh, you're such a young man." And when Mussolini left, everybody wanted to touch my father's cheek.
8: G'day, I'm Jimmy Colfax. Welcome to The Story. Well, when Bruno Frigoli was a young man, he followed his father into military service in Italy in the 1930s. He eventually rose through the ranks and became one of Mussolini's bodyguards. However, after World War II ended and Italy was defeated, Bruno's father was executed and Bruno was sent to prison, where his fellow inmates were getting executed one by one. Undoubtedly, he must have been asking himself, "Am I going to be next?" Little did he know at the time, but God had big plans for him in South America. We're going to hear Bruno Frigoli's amazing story today as Eric Scatterbo has a chat with his daughter, Erica Grace, who has an incredible story of her own, which we'll eventually hear a little bit later. Erica is joining us on the phone from her home on the east side of Melbourne.
9: Erica Grace, welcome to the program.
7: Oh, hello, Eric. Thank you for having me.
9: Glad to have you on the program, and we should say that we're recording this just a few weeks after your dad has passed away. Is that right?
7: Yes, you're right.
9: So we want to, well, first of all, offer you our condolences on the passing of your father, and also say that today's telling of your father's story is kind of a tribute to him and his amazing life.
7: Yes, thank you for that. I feel like we can do him justice and the tribute that he would have liked to give him to the Lord. For all he's done in his life.
9: Amen. Okay, well, let's go back to Italy in the 1930s. Mussolini was the leader of Italy at that time. And when we look back in history, we think of Mussolini as more or less being the Hitler of Italy, you know, a dictator, a bad guy. Mm-hmm. However, we were chatting before we started to record, and you were saying that in the 30s, Mussolini was looked at as a pretty good guy. Is that right?
7: Yes, I remember my father speaking to us about that time in history when he was a young man and when he was going to school, and all the schools had a big picture of Mussolini in their classrooms, and he had come in right after World War One, mm-hmm. and had done a lot of good for Italy. So that's one side of history that other countries never hear about Mussolini. So the people in Italy at first, in the beginning, were, you know, they loved him. Mm-hmm. I know my father's family just thought he was the greatest thing that Italy had ever received, and Italy was being helped and developed, and so they saw him as a savior, really.
9: Mm. Because the economy was doing well, and people were working,
7: and the roads were being built, and a lot of industry was coming to the nation or being started, and the railroad tracks and trains were working so well. Everything was functioning so well that the Italians were feeling, yes, we have a good government.
9: But then it kind of went from just admiring him as a good political leader to kind of becoming like a cult-like figure. Is that kind of the case?
7: Then he just became a dictator. And it just became a cult because they started calling him Il Duce, which, you know, it's like the highest praise they can give a man. And he really was worshipped in many places in Italy. And I know my father's family. My father was just, he idolized him.
9: So if people were wondering, well, how in the world did he admire and have Mussolini as a hero? Well, this kind of explains what the thinking was in Italy at that time. They were so grateful for him for helping develop the economy and get it back on track.
7: Yes. You know, I mean, if people wanted jobs, there were jobs galore and also medical attention for everybody, and everybody had bread to eat. You know, it was like the nation was feeling very developed.
9: But then also, he was a good speaker, charismatic.
7: A wonderful orator. That's what my father used to say, that he was able to stir passions. And, that, you know, my father just fell under the spell of Il Duce.
9: And then for him to rise up through the ranks and actually work for him, that must have been like his dream come true.
7: Yes, and my father's father was in the military, and he was delighted when two of his sons joined the military. My father's brother also joined, and my father rose to the rank of lieutenant, but also he was selected into the elite group that was the bodyguard of Mussolini.
9: And some of the thinking at that time was fascism. It was a fascist dictatorship. And there was a bit of racism involved in that. Is that right?
7: Yes. Yes, there was. There was a feeling, you know, that some races were inferior to other races. I know that in Italy there was persecution of the Jews in the sense that they would round them up towards the end of the war, especially. They did round them up and they would send them to Germany, and I think it was because there was collaboration between the fascists and the Nazis.
9: Yeah, so Mussolini and Hitler were working together and had a very anti-Jewish attitude at that time.
7: Yes, they did, and they sort of thought that they were going to conquer the world, sort of divvy up the nations.
9: Wow. I mean, they really thought they were better than everyone else.
7: Yes, I think they had solutions for all the world in their own minds.
9: Yeah, they were so deceived. And as you mentioned, your father, unfortunately, was under that spell. And so he agreed with the racist thoughts as well, the anti-Semitism that was around at that time.
7: Yes, there was an underlining thought, especially with the Jewish people, that they were the ones that killed Jesus. And they would call them, you know, Jesus killers.
9: So in their minds, it was justified to persecute the Jews.
7: Yes, yes. I think there was also a bit of suspicion because a lot of the very the best of businesses, the best of jewelries and all the kind of top businesses, musicians and all the leading minds, the philosophers, they were all Jewish. And there was a sense of insecurity, you know, my goodness, what are they telling us, ripping us off, I mean? Or are they, can we trust them? And of course, because this sentiment was spreading, it just multiplies.
9: So they didn't want to just give them credit for doing well in business or well in music or philosophy. It had to be some type of conspiracy that was behind it.
7: Yes, they began to not trust them. You know, you couldn't trust the Jewish people.
9: Okay, so that was the racist, fascist dictatorship mindset. at that time in yes. Italy, and then your dad is working for Mussolini, his hero.
7: Yes.
9: Can you tell us the story about the time Mussolini had an encounter with your father?
7: Yes, my father told us one time that Mussolini was coming to meet the troops, this elite group that was going to be his bodyguard. I think there was about 50 men. And he's walking in front of them and just eyeballing practically each one of them. And when he got to my father, he stopped and he actually put his hand on my father's cheek and he said, "Oh, you're such a young man." And sort of patted his cheek and went on. And when Mussolini left the group, everybody wanted to touch my father's cheek.
9: Oh, wow.
7: Because Il Duce had touched his cheek, you know. And I can remember my father being so proud of himself and going around telling, "Il Duce touched my cheek," you know. And all people were, "Oh, my goodness, can I touch it? Can I touch it?" And he said he really was so upset the day that he finally had to wash himself because he would wash off the touch of Il Duce. It was that kind of adulation.
9: Yeah, but I mean, that really tells you he was like worshipped. Mussolini was like a rock star of that day.
7: Yes.
9: So, yeah, that was quite an experience. And then also, I guess your father was in the same room with Hitler at the time?
7: Mm-hmm. He told us, we asked him one time whether he had met Hitler, and he said that a small group from his platoon, from his this bodyguard group, was inside the room with other soldiers, and Hitler and Mussolini were in the room. So he did actually stand within 2 meters of Hitler, and he was able to look at him and watch him and hear him. And at that time and under that deceiving power, he just thought, "My goodness, these are the most brilliant men in the world."
9: yeah, so completely under their fascist dictatorship type spell at that time.
7: Yeah.
8: You're listening to The Story. Today, Eric Scatabo is chatting with Erica Grace, who's the daughter of Bruno Fregoli, who was one of Mussolini's elite bodyguards during World War II. Now, Benito Mussolini was a racist, fascist dictator who ruled Italy from 1922 until 1943. Then, after the war ended, he was executed. This left Bruno very despondent as he sat in prison because he had worshipped Mussolini, who had become his hero. We'll find out what happened next in Bruno's life when we return.
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0: What an awesome God. A classic from the late Rich Mullins. Absolutely, probably one of his most, well, I think probably his most famous song ever. And, yeah, I still remember getting the news headline to say that Rich Mullins had died in a car accident. Oh, to say I was devastated is an understatement, but his music and ministry lives on. Phil Wickham singing a great rendition of that particular song, actually. All right, we're in the middle of the story, and we're going to get straight back into this incredibly interesting conversation with Erica Grace regarding her dad, who was a bodyguard of the late dictator Mussolini during World War II. It's next on Night Vision.
1: Hi, I'm Jimmy Colfax, and this is The Story. Today, Eric Scatabo is chatting with Erica Grace, who's the daughter of Bruno Fregoli, who was one of Mussolini's elite bodyguards during World War II. She's sharing her father's fascinating life story with us. And before the break, we heard how Bruno rose through the ranks in the Italian military to eventually work directly for his hero, Mussolini. Now, we're going to find out what happened next in his life during World War II.
2: So here he's working with his hero. What happened next?
3: So what's happening is that actually both Mussolini and Hitler, but Mussolini especially, was getting pushback. People were tired of his dictatorship, especially in the south of Italy. They started rising up, and they started being anti-fascist, and the fascists were overplaying their hand. They were becoming more and more violent and without mercy, and the Italians started rising up against them, and then so they started actually having like an internal battle. But so Mussolini, towards the end, he could tell that the country was turning against him, and he was a very suspicious man. In the end, they were saying, okay, I'm going to have to get out of Italy, and actually America was working on his behalf as well, trying to get him out of Italy safely and promising the people that there would be like a court of justice, you know, that they could actually try Mussolini for crimes of war or whatever they were trying to ask for.
2: To have him be held accountable.
3: Be held accountable. So he was trying to leave Italy up in the north, and he was, the whole idea, and my father was part of the group, several groups that were going to oversee his safe exit from Italy to Switzerland, which was a neutral country. So my father's platoon was safeguarding this region up in northern Italy, and everything was ready, and Mussolini, Il Duce, was to come through this, you know, with all his entourage. And they had everything ready, but my father said that at the end, he didn't trust his own people because he felt that there were too many moles. And the Germans talked him into coming with them. There was a platoon of German soldiers, Nazis, who said we're also up in northern Italy, and they were going the other way through another border into Austria and Germany. And they said, you can come with us. You'll be safe with us. And he trusted them more. You know what actually happened? He put on a German soldier uniform with the headgear and the jacket. The only thing he didn't change was his pants. And he got into the back of a truck with all these other German soldiers. And the partisans were already all over northern Italy, and they sort of sensed that Mussolini would try to escape. So they were guarding all the borders. And they wanted to see, make sure that all the soldiers in the back were Germans. And it was just a cursory stop. They really didn't bother the Germans. They weren't interested in the Germans. So they opened the back of the truck, and they looked. And they all looked like German soldiers, except that one of the partisans noticed that this man sitting among all these German soldiers had a red stripe down his pants, which was a trademark of Il Duce. Duce's pants. And
2: He gave himself away.
3: The artisan said, hey, come over here. And there were just five little men. It was like, it wasn't a big troop of partisans. It was just a small group.
2: Yeah.
3: And they said, we want to see that man. But they had rifles. They had guns. I mean, the Germans right then could have turned on these partisans and safeguarded Mussolini, but they didn't. To tell you the truth, there wasn't much love lost between them, between Mussolini and Hitler, really, underneath it all.
2: Mm.
3: So they just handed him over. And the partisans just couldn't believe their luck.
2: Yeah.
3: They had nabbed Il Duce himself. Then they didn't know what to do. And they took him off the truck, and the truck was allowed to go on. And so now they had Il Duce. They put him in just a farmhouse. They kept him under lock and key in a farmhouse. And, you know, I think he could tell that this was his end. There was a lot of diplomacy at the time between Germany, Italy, whatever government was in power, and Switzerland and America. When they heard that Mussolini was captured, they said, you know, give him to us and you will get your trial. But the partisans just, they were incensed and they were furious. And I mean, it had been like 20 years that Mussolini had been in power, and they had a gutful and they wanted revenge. And Mussolini had a girlfriend, a lover. I think he asked for her, and she came. And as it happened, they shot them both.
2: Mm.
3: And my father was still waiting for news from, you know, where is he? Why isn't he coming? And then there were rumors. He was captured. No, he said, I can't believe it. He can't be captured. He's Il Duce. He's going to live forever.
2: Yeah.
3: And they said, no, no. We've heard he's captured and he's already dead. No, he just could not believe it. And I don't think we've ever understood the level of shock and disappointment that my father had at that moment.
2: Yeah, because he thought Mussolini was like God. He can't be captured.
3: Mm. How can he be captured? And even if he's captured, surely they're not going to kill him. Surely. I mean, they can't kill him.
2: Mm.
3: But he was already dead. And that's exactly what the partisans wanted. They knew that people would talk them out of shooting him or just, you know, killing him.
2: Mm.
3: And they wanted to get it done so that nobody could talk them out of it.
2: Mm. So let's get back to your father's story. He's devastated.
3: Yeah.
2: What happens to him next?
3: Well, then fear spread on the whole platoon. They all started, they all sort of said, okay, I'm out of here.
2: Mm. Okay.
3: And the disbanding.
2: Yeah.
3: And that's when really they were caught. The partisans caught them. And then they caught my father. Of course, he was in there. And they jailed them all. And by this time, he had heard also that my father's father was one of the fascist military men that had been shot and killed.
2: Mm.
3: They were just going, the partisans were going around Italy just shooting them and just having like their own little courts, you know, and just to say to the world, yeah, we had a little court of justice, but it was their own mock sort of jury and their own mock judges, and it was just a way of mocking the
2: kind of a kangaroo court just so they could say they had something.
3: Yeah, yeah.
2: So what happened to your father?
3: Yeah, so he ended up in this jail. And along with his men, and just one by one, they'd come and call, you know, the soldier and say, okay, it's your time for trial. And the next thing they'd hear, yeah, you know, he's been shot. The one that really traumatized my father was he had a very close friend whose name was Mario. And interesting that they held him in these prisons, the families were sort of allowed to come and meet the soldiers. And so they had like a courtyard, and Mario's wife had come across the courtyard, had actually met him through bars, you know, they couldn't get out, but he threw bars and told her, the baby's due in 2 weeks, and, you know, I brought you some bread and some salami and all this kind of stuff. And of course, Mario is just delighted to see her. And So then the soldiers come in a couple of days later and they say, Mario, it's your turn for trial. And he goes and he comes back. And everybody's like, what happened? They said, I'm going to be set free.
2: Hmm.
3: Oh, my goodness, this is wonderful news. And they said, yes, because I'm going to be, you know, this is the first time I'm going to be a father. And so they said, you can go free. And so they said, okay, Mario, on Tuesday morning we'll let you free. And everybody's writing all these letters and send this to my mother and send this to my girlfriend and, you know, go visit my dad and blah, blah. And as he's saying goodbye, giving hugs to all his the men, walking across the courtyard, he was shot.
2: Wow.
3: By snipers. And that was another thing that just my father just couldn't, I don't think he ever got over that. He was just petrified. And in the end, it was just my father and the priest. They had like a platoon priest.
2: Oh, wow.
3: And my father said, what can we do now? You know, it's just the two of us. And he had asked the priest, which saint should I pray to? Because my father was a very avid Catholic, by the way, a fervent Catholic. Mm-hmm. And the priest said, son, I don't think there's any saint that can help you now.
2: Oh, wow.
3: Tomorrow is trial day.

0: Wow. So he's set free. He's sent to exile to South America. We're going to have to stop it there, unfortunately, because we've run out of time. But Erica, would you please come back to share the rest of your father's story?
1: Oh, yes. Yes, I will.
0: Because we know it gets very, very good once it gets to South America. So we'll have to hear part two next time when Erica Grace will join us once again to tell more of her father's story, who once was Mussolini's bodyguard. So we invite you to join us again next time for part two of Bruno Frigoli's story.
2: Well, what a fascinating story, and I can't wait to hear what happens next in Bruno Frigoli's life. But as Eric mentioned, we'll have to wait until next time when Erica Grace will share more of her father's story and what it was like being one of Mussolini's elite bodyguards during World War II. But at this point, there are a few things that we can point out about Bruno's story. One of them is the dangers of racism. Part of Mussolini's attraction in Italy at the time was the view that his race was superior to others, especially the Jews, who were being blamed for many evils in society at the time. This, of course, contradicts what the Bible says. God made the whole world and everything in it. From one man, he made every nation of men that they should inhabit the whole earth. You see, ultimately, we are all part of the same family, with no particular race being better or worse than another. God loves us equally and sent his son Jesus to die for each and every one of us so that we could have salvation. And this leads to another observation. Nobody besides Jesus should be worshipped like they're a god. This will only end in disappointment, as ultimately all humans are imperfect and will eventually let you down. The Apostle Peter said, "Salvation is not found in any other but Jesus, for there is no other name under heaven whereby men can be saved." Unfortunately, Bruno found out the hard way that Mussolini was a false messiah. But I'm happy to say that we'll find out next time how Bruno encounters the true messiah. Until then, when we'll hear more of Bruno's story, I'm Jimmy Colfax, encouraging you to share your story with someone today.
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1: They said, "Look, if we find the jacket, we will take it to the church in the capital city, which is Santa Cruz." So he goes looking, and sure enough, he can hear them singing. And somebody opens the door, just a little crack, and they see a white man. And so they grab him and they pull him in. "Brother, brother, we're so glad you're here. Why do you call me brother? Stop touching me. I'm not your brother. Can't you see I'm not your brother? Who are you people? Where's my jacket?"
2: Erica Grace is the daughter of Bruno Frigoli, who was one of Mussolini's elite bodyguards during World War II. She will continue to share more of her father's remarkable story, including the way God uses him in South America. That's all coming up next time.
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0: That's Matthew West with Mercy is a Song. I'm Mandy, and it's very nice to be with you at your place, and I do hope you've had a good day so far. It's time for the Spotlight. Now, this evening, the conversation is taken from the program Momentum. 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
5: We're talking about a really key subject for men, and a subject that men tend to forget about to a reasonable degree, and that is about what our identity is. Right?
6: Yes.
5: And let me give
6: you
5: an example of that.
6: Okay.
5: Whenever I was at Qantas, I was head of technology at Qantas. And so, you know, I had the authority to make decisions, multi-million dollar decisions that were to help Qantas. And so my whole identity was, you know, I was the general manager of technology at Qantas. And so, you know, the day I left Qantas, that day, my phone stopped ringing. My identity instantly, I felt, changed. I wasn't a Christian. And so I floundered.
6: You floundered, yeah.
5: Yeah, because I had nothing rock solid in my life to rely on. And it's that whole issue that we want to get to. Because your identity underpins everything in your life. Everything.
6: Yes.
5: Yeah?
6: Yeah.
5: You know, whether it be your home life, your marriage, your children, you know,
6: your social life,
5: your church life even.
6: Your
5: all
6: church
5: those things.
6: Yes.
5: They're all underpinned by our identity. And so we're going to read a couple of scriptures. And we want to talk about it in terms of identity as opposed to a false identity, like I talked about before, in terms of work or performance or relationship with other people, all those sort of things. And so the first passage we want to talk to is Matthew 3, 16 and 17. So let me read that. After being baptized, Jesus came up immediately from the water, and behold, the heavens were opened, and he saw the Spirit of God descending as a dove and landing on him. And behold, a voice out of the heavens said, "This is my beloved Son, in whom I am well pleased." Short couple of verses, but profound in terms of Jesus understanding where his identity was. Jerry, thoughts?
6: Boy, because then you go into chapter 4, which then he gets up and he's led into the desert.
5: Yes.
6: And then he comes out. Okay. Identity is very, very important to all of us. We want to be seen. We want to be heard. We want to be taken in. We want to be loved. We want to be fostered. There's so much that we want, but it's usually just to feed an ego.
5: Yes.
6: And once we start to come to a place where we go, is this how God sees me? Versus this, or how does God see me versus my friends? And I can talk to this myself because, again, I've arrived at a place and still learning that God loves me no matter what I do. My identity is in him. He's got my picture up on his mantelpiece, and he says to Jesus, that's my son. I love him so much that I've got a picture of him up on my mantelpiece in heaven. Now, people think that that sounds crazy, but it works for me because I wasn't loved in my head, and then I became loved in my heart. But the love was always there, Des. He always loved me. Yeah. I had to have an epiphany or a light bulb moment. He loves me, not what I do.
7: Yeah.
6: He loves me. That was a light bulb moment for me. So guys and ladies, if you're listening out there, don't matter what you do. It doesn't matter what you don't do. It doesn't matter if you're good. It doesn't matter if you're bad. It doesn't mean if you're evil. It doesn't matter. God loves you, hates what you do. God loves you.
7: Yeah.
6: All right. So that's how I speak to that. And God spoke about his own son. He said, this is my son. I wasn't ashamed of him.
7: This is my beloved son. And you know what's really interesting about that? And I only found out, I found it out a while ago, but it was like one of those light bulb moments, is that what he said about Jesus had nothing to do with what Jesus did. It was before he performed all the miracles. It was nothing to do with Jesus' performance. It was nothing to do with Jesus' lifestyle or how he dressed or his job or anything.
6: Yeah. His standing in community.
7: Yeah. Yeah. All those standing. Things. Yeah.
6: Yeah.
7: And God said, you are my beloved son.
6: In whom I am well pleased.
7: Exactly. Exactly. And pleased. And God says the same thing to us.
6: He's crazy about me, Des.
7: Yeah. I know he is.
6: He's crazy.
7: Yeah. I don't
6: crazy
7: know. I'm not sure I know why, but yeah, he is.
6: He's crazy about me, Des. You can't take it away from me.
7: No.
6: You can't sarcasm your way out of it. You can't. I know that I'm loved. I know.
7: Fantastic. I love that. Yeah.
6: I cry about that from time to time.
7: Yeah.
6: To know that I am so loved.
7: Yeah.
6: And I've done nothing to get it.
7: Yeah. Oh, that's so true, man.
6: I've done nothing to get
7: it. You could be the best surfer in the world and God not love you, but that's not true.
6: That's not true. You could be the worst surfer in the world.
7: Yeah.
6: And he still loves you.
7: And no less or no better.
6: That discussion about identity then with men, we base a lot of things in our identity on performance.
7: Yes, we do. That's true.
6: Once the stage changes, like Qantas changed for you, you couldn't perform anymore.
7: No. We had no basis to perform.
6: No. Yeah. But with God, we don't have to have a performance. We have a relationship.
7: Yeah. Exactly right.
6: And Qantas just waved goodbye to you and filled the gap.
7: Yeah. Yeah. I mean, new things filled the void, but it took me a long time to get to the point where I understood that I had a identity in God.
6: Yeah.
7: Yeah. That took a long time. Right.
6: Well, I'm glad that you've got it now.
7: Yeah. Amen. Me too. I wouldn't change it for the world.
6: Well, we wouldn't be doing this, Des.
7: That's
6: be
7: true.
6: Doing this what, for four that, years, 5 years.
7: That is very
6: we
7: true.
6: We wouldn't be doing this.
7: This is exactly
6: this is what you're called for.
7: Yeah. I love it. I love it. I love being sown into men's lives. And, you know, there'll be men listening who, you know, are struggling with their identity. They're struggling with who they are. They're struggling with, you know, marriages that are failing. They're struggling with children who don't respect them. That's got nothing to do with your identity.
6: Your identity with God. You know,
7: your identity is solely based on your relationship with God, the Father, the Son, and the Holy Spirit.
6: No performance.
7: No, none.
6: No
7: zero.
6: Performance necessary.
7: No.
6: See, you were high up in the corporate world. I was on the end of a pick and shovel.
7: Yeah, but you did it. You did what you did as well as I did what I did.
6: But there's a huge void in between, but God loved us equally.
7: Yes, yes.
6: I love that.
7: Yeah, not amazing. That. Yeah. Yeah,
6: it is, and only he could do it.
7: Yeah, that's exactly right. Yeah. And so let us go to the second scripture. I'm not sure we'll cover this all before we have to take a break, but the second scripture we want to have a look at 2 Corinthians 5:17.
6: And then this is a scripture, Des, that we should all really focus on hard and have a good study of it, and some verses that go down even further and even into the next chapter, okay?
7: Yeah.
6: Just give you a heads up for that.
7: Now you have can you read it for us, Jerry?
6: I'm still finding it.
7: Oh.
6: I'm giving it all the praise.
7: Well, let me read it for you then.
6: Well, I still haven't found it. You read it, I'll catch up.
7: Okay. Therefore, if anyone is in Christ,
6: and he still loves you the same.
7: He is a new creation.
5: that old things are passed away, and behold, new things have come. What an amazing verse.
6: Yep, yep.
5: Isn't it?
6: If we could grab hold of that.
5: Yeah.
6: And just have that in here.
5: Yeah.
6: And not base it on, I didn't do it right today.
5: Yeah.
6: Anyway, it doesn't. I'm in the way.
5: As you rightly said, it doesn't mention anything about performance. It doesn't mention anything about anything other than the grace that God bestows to us.
6: You know, I'm happy to be there for.
5: Yeah, exactly. Yes, that's
6: therefore, if anyone be in Christ, see the optimum thing here is being born again, is giving your life to Christ. If because that's exactly what it says.
5: Yes.
6: If anyone be in Christ, he is a new creation.
5: Yeah.
6: All things have passed away. All things, not some things, all things have become new.
5: So, Jerry, in what way do you think we're a new creation?
6: That's a really, really good question.
5: Sorry to throw you in the deep end.
6: Oh, yeah, because the small answer is I am a spirit. I live in a body. I am a spirit. I have a soul, mind, will, and emotions, and I have a body. So I'm a three-part being, but before I become born again, my spirit is not alive.
5: Yeah.
6: Okay? When I give my life to Christ, that's when I become a new creation. My body doesn't change. My face doesn't change. My attitude doesn't change. My anger doesn't change. That's not what changes.
5: Yeah.
6: The spirit that is in us, that's been in us all the time, if I can say this, it becomes alive.
5: Yes.
6: That's the part that becomes the new creation. The new creation, if I can, I'm going to just try and talk easy. The new creation wants to talk to the soul, the mind, the will, and the emotions, and lead it and guide it in the ways of God. But the mind, the will, and the emotions overrules the spirit a lot, because the spirit won't interrupt and make you go here, make you go there, because that's robotic. So over the last 30 years, I've read the Bible, and the Spirit of God has spoken to me that lives in here and leads me and guides me to all truth. And that's the beginning of the journey of being a new creation.
5: Yeah, that's
6: because
5: true.
6: All things have passed away. I'm not dead in Christ anymore. I'm now alive. Anyway, so that's a very good question, but at least maybe a little bit more of a longer answer and more scripture to back it up.
5: Yeah, that's
6: which I can't do right now.
5: It's okay. I mean, one thing I would say is, whenever I became a Christian, within like no time at all, I realized that I was indwelt by the Holy Spirit.
6: Yeah,
5: and so one of the things that pointed that changed in me was everything that I look at, Jesus is looking at, Holy Spirit's looking at, everything that I touch, everything I read, everything I say that comes out of my lips, God is hearing, and this my Creator who I love is hearing that, and I will, and I don't want to do anything that would
6: against Him.
5: Yes, exactly. Yeah. Exactly right. Yeah. So that was really amazing for me.
6: You know, if there are people listening to us today, and again, this is with love, there's no condemnation with this. If you're doing yoga or going to see a psychic, or if you're doing things like that, tarot cards, Ouija boards, things like that, that's not God. All right, that's not God. That's us working out of our soul realm, out of our emotional realm, to try and find out if there's a loved one out there, or if there's a loved one out here, or whatever. And that's a very soulical, that's a very mind, will, and emotion thing to do.
5: Yeah.
6: Does that make sense? But if you want to really, really touch God in a sense, you need to find out who He says that you are through His Word.
5: Absolutely.
6: And a lot of Christians don't do that. A lot of Christians don't find out who God says that they are. We continually want someone else to tell us who we are.
5: Yeah.
6: And this is a lot of the reason I believe there's why we have lost our identity in Christ, and we are then broken men, because we're not following Christ, we're following men.
5: Yes.
6: A lot can be said about church is like that. Life is like that. We're people pleasers instead of pleasing God.
7: Yeah, that's so true.
6: Which is what you just said about speaking and things like that. Yeah. You want to please God.
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0: pleasure, as always, to be spending some time with you. Always is. It's nice, isn't it, that we actually get the opportunity to just hang out together for a few hours each evening here on Night Vision. Now, I'm Mandy. Set Free is coming up with Pastor Ken Legg. And have you ever talked to a staunch atheist before? I have. Someone who seems absolutely certain that there is no God. Maybe you've had a conversation with an agnostic, someone who's not sure if there's a God or not. Here at Vision, we often get some pretty aggressive and, shall I say, really foul-mouthed communications from a self-professed atheist who's really quite aggressive. And it doesn't matter the responses or the answers that are supplied. He's not interested in actually having a conversation. He's just aggressive. Anyway, today on Set Free, Ken Legg has some pretty important questions for atheists and agnostics. So it's going to be an interesting conversation every night this week, and it is coming up momentarily on Night Vision.
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5: In 2 Corinthians chapter 5, verse 18, it says, "This new life is from God who brought us back to himself through what Christ did. And God has given us the task of reconciling people to him." That was 2 Corinthians chapter 5, verse 18.
6: Vision.
7: Jesus said, "If you hold to my teachings, you are really my disciples. Then you will know the truth, and the truth will set you free."
8: Rudyard Kipling, the English poet, once gave a public speech saying that there are many peculiarities in the English language. He illustrated his point by saying that there are two words in English which begin with the letters S-U, but are pronounced with S-H-U. A very well-to-do lady was present at his talk and later wrote to the poet, intending to correct him. In a letter she stated, "You're wrong. There's only one word of that kind, sugar." Kipling wrote a brief reply which simply said, "Dear madam, are you quite sure?" And he underlined the word sure. There are some areas in life where we can afford to be mistaken. No one is right about everything. There is one issue, however, about which we must be absolutely certain. When it comes to where we stand before God and where we will spend eternity, we need to be on rock-solid ground. Are you sure you are at peace with God? When you die, do you know where you will be for eternity? Thankfully, God has not left us in the dark about this crucial matter. He has given us His Word, the Bible, to show us the way of salvation. Its central message is contained in the best-known and best-loved verse, John 3:16. God so loved the world that He gave His only begotten Son, that whoever believes in Him will not perish, but have everlasting life.
7: This is Set Free with Ken Legg.
9: Hi, thanks for joining us. Phil's my name, and today author and pastor Ken Legg and I ask the question, are you sure? How can we be sure that we have peace with God? Now, Ken, as you say, it's probably one of the most important questions you could ever ask. Are you sure that you have peace with God? Of course, some would dismiss the question altogether by saying they're atheists, therefore the whole idea of God isn't even an issue. What would you say to them?
10: Well, let's look at what an atheist is. Supposedly an atheist is a person who doesn't believe in God, but actually the word atheist comes from the Greek language And it doesn't mean one who doesn't believe in God, but one who is without God.
6: Mm-hmm.
10: To be an atheist is to live a godless life, or to live as if there was no God. So in that sense, there are many that are atheists. There are many that are without God.
6: Mm.
10: Now, let's look at what God says about an atheist. You know, he calls him a fool. He says, the fool has said in his heart, there is no God. Now, remember that God never makes charges lightly, neither does he call a person a fool without good reason. A fool is basically someone who speaks beyond their knowledge. So to say there is no God is a dogmatic assertion. How can anyone say there's no God for sure? I mean, has that person been to every place in the universe? And of course, not only that, Phil, I mean, the Bible says that God is spirit, so he's invisible.
6: Yeah.
10: And the second thing, of course, Phil, that this verse informs us is that atheism is not primarily a condition of the mind, but of the heart. The fool has said in his heart there is no God. Atheism is really an attempt to escape from God. It's a deliberate blindness and suppression of man's most fundamental instinct, that is the knowledge of a creator. In his heart, man doesn't like the idea of a God to whom he must answer one day, so he looks to his mind or his intellect for support in his rejection of God. So, Phil, if someone says they're an atheist, they're making an absolute statement. They're making a dogmatic statement. There is no God. My question to them is, are you sure? How can you be sure?
6: Ken, I'm sure there's a lot of people who wouldn't say they were atheists, but in the same breath, they wouldn't say they were believers either. They want to sit in the middle on the fence, quite happy to do so, and are in that sort of agnostic territory, and they want to be uncommitted.
10: Yeah, that's a good description. I think agnostics are just that. They're fence sitters. They claim neither to believe in God, but they don't say they disbelieve in God either. They plead ignorance, if you like. In fact, it's interesting because in the Latin, the word that's used to translate agnostic is actually the word ignoramus, which, you know, from which is the word we get the word ignorance. So whilst the agnostic doesn't deny God's existence, he still lives without God. Now, I believe personally, this is my belief, that there are two kinds of agnostics. There are what I would call an honest agnostic and a dishonest agnostic. Now, dishonest agnostic actually enjoys having doubts. They enjoy finding questions, curly questions to throw at you. That's why I don't believe, because, you know, you can't tell me the answer to this and so on.
6: Yeah.
10: So their ignorance about God is what I would call a willed ignorance. They are willfully ignorant of God. It's a convenient ignorance, if you like. It's something to hide behind and to keep them from coming to God. A dishonest agnostic is not really looking for answers, but excuses. For every answer you provide for a dishonest agnostic, he'll come up with another three questions. Have you met people like that? You know,
6: yes.
10: You say, what about this? So you answer the question. They've got three more lined up for you. They're not really looking for answers. They're looking for reasons not to believe. But of course, an honest agnostic is different. He admits that he doesn't know whether there's a God or there isn't a God, but he wants to know. He wants to know the answer to these questions. He's a seeker.
6: Mm.
10: And, you know, the Bible says, if you seek, you will find. So my question then to anyone who says they're an agnostic is, well, are you an honest agnostic? Do you really want to know? Are you a seeker after the truth? Because if you are a seeker after the truth, you will find the truth.
6: And there may well be people wrestling with that right now as they hear this conversation. One thing I've found, though, Ken, is that when you're talking to someone who may be an atheist or an agnostic, is that often it becomes a thing in the mind. You know, the mind gets in the way of the whole conversation. But you said before that atheism, at least, is a heart issue. People play mind games, though, sometimes, and it actually works against them.
10: Yeah, I agree. You know, faith itself is not a product of reason, but a revelation. You know, God brings the revelation of the truth to us, and our heart responds to that with faith. Now, that doesn't mean to say that faith is a blind leap in the dark. It isn't, you know. The faith stands up to reason. It stands up to investigation.
6: Mm-hmm.
10: There are answers, you know. In fact, God says somewhere in the scriptures, I think it's in the book of Isaiah, he says, come, let us reason together. So God is a reasoning God. He's a God who can stand up to scrutiny and investigation in that sense. But faith is basically a heart issue. We need to keep that in mind. In fact, there's a beautiful illustration of that, Phil, in the scriptures. You know, the greatest minds in philosophy, anyway, that this world has ever seen lived just before the time of Christ, just before the gospel came into the world.
6: Mm-hmm.
10: Men like Plato, Aristotle, Socrates, all the great philosophers, Did they bring us any closer to God? You know, through all their reasoning and their philosophy, did they bring people closer to God? No, they didn't. In fact, Paul says this, referring to that age. He says, in the wisdom of God, man through wisdom did not know God. Through intellectualizing and through reasoning and so on, we're not brought closer to God. It comes by listening to the revelation that God brings to us through the gospel and our heart's response to that by faith. And so, of course, sorry, I was going to say, when we do respond by faith, then we get a lot of explanations about, you know, the questions that we're asking about. Those sort of answers come through.
6: Mm. I was going to ask, if God is known through revelation, though, what is it that he's revealed? What would you say that is?
10: Well, of course, the revelation that comes through the gospel, Paul says that in it, the righteousness of God is revealed. Now, that's the most important thing that we need to know. How can we be righteous before God? In fact, wasn't it Job that asked that question? How can a man be just before God? How can a man stand before God and be in the right with him? And that's what the gospel reveals, brings the good news that through Jesus Christ, we can be in the right with God. Now, we wouldn't know that through our human reason. We would go to the law. That's why when Paul presents the gospel in Romans, for example, he spends about three chapters talking about the sin question. See, the word gospel is good news, but you can't appreciate the good news unless you know the bad news.
6: Yeah.
10: What's the bad news? Well, all have sinned and come short of the glory of God. What's sin? Well, it's to come short of God's standard in the law, because that's a reflection of his nature, of his character. The law is a transcript of the nature of God. We've all sinned and come short of that. We're not like God. So we need a salvation. Now, the Jews made the mistake of trying to find their righteousness in the law, and many people do today. They talk about their good deeds, their bad deeds, and so on, and they try to justify themselves. But God says, no, the law actually condemns you. That's what it was given for, to show you that you need a Savior. But in the gospel, God's righteousness is revealed because Jesus fulfilled the righteousness of God, and by believing in him, we can be forgiven all our sins and have righteousness imputed to us. And that's what's revealed in the gospel. And when we have that revelation, our response to that is, yes, I believe, Lord. I believe that Jesus is my righteousness and my Savior.
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1: How you doing this evening? This is Night Vision. I'm Mandy, and I'm glad that you're here. That was Andrew Rip with I'd Do It Again. Now, I think my middle son, I think he has a favourite verse, and it's Romans 8:28. I'm pretty sure it's Romans 8:28. And it says this: we know that God causes all things to work together for good to those who love God, to those who are called according to his purpose. It's a magnificent verse. Now, if we're honest with ourselves, when we're going through a tough time, the last thing we want is spiritual platitudes, right? When the battle's raging, the last thing we want to hear is someone rabbit off the words, don't worry, all things work together for good. Because it can sound a little bit insulting sometimes, can't it? I mean, it's the word of God. We don't mean that, but it sounds just like a throwaway line in the middle of what we're going through. And it, yes, it's the truth, but it can sound a little cheesy and superficial and almost a little bit dismissive, if you know what I mean. Because when you're right in the middle of the junk, rather than having someone offer what seems to be a platitude, a genuine hug and even a short heartfelt prayer of just a few words can mean the world to you. But let me just re-emphasize that the truth of Scripture remains the truth. Of course it does. But sometimes Christians are worse for offering a spiritual platitude that rings a bit hollow. The greater the degree of suffering on this earth, the more we long for the day when we're going to be with Jesus forever, okay? Free from the tyranny and the sickness and the sorrow and the betrayal and the corruption and the rah, rah, rah, rah, right? And in the verse from Romans that I just read, okay, Romans 8:28, and let me go over it again, Romans 8:28, we know that God causes all things to work together for good to those who love God, to those who are called according to his purpose. It doesn't say that God will cause good things to work together. He causes all things, even the bad things, at some point will be used for good to those who are called according to God's purpose. Okay, right? So in that verse from Romans, Paul was seeking to encourage God's people with both strength to get through each day, as well as giving a glorious vision of the future. And remember, at the time Paul wrote this, the Roman Empire was savagely persecuting and murdering Christians. And if you read Romans 8, read the whole chapter, but read Romans 8, 18 to 30. I mean, it's glorious. He said that all things God will work together for our ultimate good and for his ultimate purposes. This doesn't mean all things are inherently good, but that God redeems the pain and blesses us through it at the end of it, okay? I heard a lady talk about a man who comforts his wife with these verses from Romans 8. They had lost both their sons in early childhood. I can't even imagine what that must have been like. Okay, I've never miscarried a baby. I've never lost a baby. I can't even imagine. But through tears and a shattered heart, he still expressed confidence in God that God will use his scars and her scars to bless others in similar circumstances. That's huge. So this verse is truly more than a platitude, especially when you know those words come from the mouth of God himself. This is Night Vision, and it's not too far away now with Forerunners. Good evening.

0: Good thoughts from Vision's daily devotion, the word for today.
1: Consider Ephesians 3, verse 20. Now to him who is able to do immeasurably more than all we ask or imagine. God can create something out of nothing. He can seemingly come out of nowhere and just when you need him most, give you something you don't even have a category for. God says in Isaiah 55, "For my thoughts are not your thoughts, neither are my ways your ways," declares the Lord. "As the heavens are higher than the earth, so are my ways higher than your ways, and my thoughts than your thoughts." Now you say, if God has blessings that I don't even have categories for, how can I ask for them? That's where the Holy Spirit, who dwells within you, comes to your aid. Romans 8, verses 26 and 27 says, "We do not know what we ought to pray for, but the Spirit himself intercedes for us in accordance with the will of God." And because the Holy Spirit prays in accordance with the will of God, you are blessed with wisdom beyond your knowledge, power beyond your strength, and favor beyond your ability. Paul put it this way in Ephesians chapter 3, "Now to him who is able to do immeasurably more than all we ask or imagine, according to his power that is at work within us, to him be glory in the church and in Christ Jesus through all generations forever and ever. Amen." Now you still must do your due diligence, for God can't bless negligence. But when you know you've faithfully done your part and obeyed God,

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0: Welcome to Night Vision. Mandy here with you, and Forerunners, as promised, is upon us, ladies and gents. And tonight I'm going to tell you about something that happened in 1988 in the nation of Qatar, or some people call it Qatar. Now, we know that Qatar is the second greatest world sponsor of terrorism and terrorist organizations such as Hamas and Hezbollah. We know that. And they're also a fairly radical Islamic nation. It's been anti any other religion, especially Christianity. But something did happen in 1988 that was kind of a surprise, in that Qatar began allowing churches. I'm going to tell you about that. It's coming up in a moment on Forerunners on Night Vision.
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0: If you know anything at all about the Middle East, you'll know that it's predominantly Muslim and that the overwhelming majority of those Muslim nations are closed and hostile to Christianity. And if you know anything about Qatar, it's probably that it's the second biggest sponsor of terror organizations such as Hamas, which is a tyrannical Islamic terrorist regime that has had a stronghold on the Gaza Strip for many years. In fact, Qatar is second only to Iran in the terrorist supporting stakes. You might also know that in the Middle East, Israel, the only free democratic nation, which is pretty much hated by the rest of the Muslim nations, even the nations it has peace treaties with, nations like Egypt and Jordan, they have what's called a cold peace, which means the governments are officially at peace with Israel, but they and the people hate Israel vehemently and constantly malign them in the press and undermine them politically, socially, and in the realm of security. In August-September of 2020, the US helped broker a peace deal between Israel and the UAE, the United Arab Emirates, which is historic, wonderful. And both nations are calling this deal a warm peace. In other words, they want to be friends with Israel, not merely tolerate them. Since the Gaza war resulting from the October 7 massacre of 2023, the new friendships that Israel has with the UAE and Bahrain have been severely strained, with them demanding ceasefires, peace deals, and the immediate establishment of a Palestinian state. It was all very troubling, but thankfully those treaties survived so far. Israel, unlike all the other nations in the Middle East, has a free, growing, and protected Christian community with hundreds of churches and church organizations. What surprised me was learning that in 1988, Qatar, which had formerly refused to allow any church to exist within its borders, actually allowed the first public Catholic Mass to take place and the first since Islam conquered that region in the 7th century. After that, Qatar went on to authorize public worship by five other Christian denominations. There are now Catholic, Anglican, Greek or Eastern Orthodox, Coptic and Indian Christian churches. Of course, to gain official recognition, each group has to have at least 1,500 members in the country, but that's a very good start. Conversion from Islam isn't recognized by the authorities, and freedom of religion for non-Qatari expat Christians is quite good, but they're monitored and face restrictions from sharing their faith. Qatar is a small nation with just over 2.5 million people. It's extremely wealthy because of its oil exports and has no hesitation in funding terrorists and funding the spread of Islam throughout the West, using money to gain acceptance. If you have a mind to pray, pray for Qatar first, that they stop supporting terrorist groups and funding radical Islamic propaganda, but also that they'll come to saving faith in Christ one day, and that the church communities grow strong and healthy in this small but very influential Islamic nation in the Middle East. Church history is part of the history of the Christian community. Much of it we can be pleased with. Some of it is a blight, but all of it is for our learning.
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0: me.
1: Well, it's time for me to say good night. We've come to the end of Night Vision. I'm Mandy. I'm about to head home. But let's just go over our memory verse with the Treasury Project for this week. It's Ephesians 5:19 that says, "Speak to one another in psalms and hymns and spiritual songs, singing and making melody with your heart to the Lord." Isn't that beautiful? Do you know, it's something that's so very unique within Christendom and Judaism as well, actually, but especially in Christendom, in that we're called to worship together communally as well as independently. But isn't that beautiful? Again, let's go over it. Ephesians 5:19, "Speak to one another in psalms and hymns and spiritual songs, singing and making melody with your heart to the Lord." All right, I will be back with you tomorrow evening from 7 Queensland time. Looking forward to catching up with you then, but let me leave you with the Aaronic blessing. Yivarechecha Adonai v'yishmerecha, ye'er Adonai penavilecha v'yuneka, yisa Adonai penavilecha, v'yaseim lecha shalom. May Adonai bless you and keep you. May Adonai shine his face upon you and be gracious to you. May Adonai lift up his face upon you and give you his peace. Shalom v'lalitov, goodbye and good night.

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0: Point of Grace and Stand Overnights on Vision Christian Radio. Steve Mack with you for an early Tuesday morning. It's great to have your company this morning. On the way a little later on in the hour, Peter Sukir, Christian life coach and couples counsellor, will join me, and we're going to be talking about communication in church. Also this hour, we've got Faith in the Future, Dr. Camille Majdali, and talking about the domino effect in changing nations. And on the way in just a few moments, Inside for Living with Chuck Swindoll. This is a new day.
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5: 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To the needy in distress you're a shelter from the rain and heat. That was Isaiah chapter 25 verse 4.
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7: Last time on Insight for Living, Chuck Swindoll took us inside one of the Bible's most dramatic moments. The prophet Elijah, exhausted and broken, had encountered God. Not in wind or earthquake or fire, but in something far quieter and more personal. Hi, I'm Clayton Bjellin, and today on Insight for Living, we pick up right there, as that gentle encounter begins to change everything for Elijah. And from this turning point, Chuck will show us what it looks like to move towards God rather than away from Him. Teaching from 1 Kings chapter 19 in the Bible, Chuck titled his message, Those Unidentified Inner Promptings.
8: It was in a soft, gentle rustling that God revealed himself to Elijah. The result is that Elijah wraps his mantle around him and walks toward God rather than from him, comes to the mouth of the cave, and is led ultimately to meet up with Elisha, and they together as partners make their way right on until Elijah is taken off the earth. With his mantle wrapped around him, he began to pursue further and further God's plan for his life. It broke what had paralyzed him. But the point I want to make is the turning point was this unidentified inner prompting, gentle, quiet. If there's anything that troubles me about our culture and our times, it is the noise of it all and the pace of it all. Because I think it works against the voice of God quietly speaking to reach us. Take time. Take time to listen. God's voice may be in the earthquake or the fire. There are messages there. You'll hear his voice in those quiet moments when it comes like a gentle rustling, a reassuring word that life is worth living. It's worth going on. His inner promptings will come in the deep well of our spirit, where he simply says, yes, go there, or wait, or no, stay away from that. I'll not take your time, but I could to tell you of moments in my life when I've thought it just isn't worth it in light of all the stuff I feel stacking on top. And then in a quiet moment, it's remarkable how that all gets turned around and figured out. And I realize now it was the work of the Spirit bringing reassurance. Turn from 1 Kings 19 to Acts chapter 20. Here's another setting. another person, and his life has been changed. His name is Paul. He's meeting with a group of elders from Ephesus, and he's saying his final goodbye, and he's on his way to Jerusalem, but what he tells them troubles them. It's come from an inner prompting from the Spirit of God. Acts 20, verse 22, Paul says, "And now behold, bound in spirit, I am on my way to Jerusalem, not knowing what will happen to me there." Look closely at the next verse. "Except that the Holy Spirit solemnly testifies to me in every city, saying that bonds and afflictions await me." I find that intriguing. What was that? It was a UIP, an unidentified inner prompting. "I've been with the Lord and I've met with him and I've sought his guidance, and he's told me, 'You're to go to Jerusalem, Paul.' But there's also been that inner sense, that spoken voice of the Spirit saying, 'But beware, there's trouble ahead.'" And sure enough, there was. It was there he was arrested more than once. It was from there he was sent to Rome, where ultimately he was imprisoned, had an audience before Nero, and finally beheaded. But all the troubles started in Jerusalem. The Spirit told him what happened. "Saying, testifying to me in every city, saying that bonds and afflictions await me." But look at his response. "But I do not consider my life of any account as dear to myself." Remember his words, Philippians 1, 21, "For me to live is Christ and to die is gain. So that I may finish my course in the ministry which I received from the Lord Jesus to testify solemnly of the gospel of the grace of God." I think this kind of inner prompting explains the courage of the first century persecuted Christians and the 21st century persecuted Christians. The Spirit of God gave them not only an awareness of danger, but also the confidence that they could bear up under it. It had come from this inner prompting of the Spirit saying, "It is going to be dreadful for you, but I will give you the strength to endure." What I'm saying to you today is that sometimes these inner promptings are not relieving in the sense that they are taking away the pressure. They are just announcing to you ahead of time, by doing this, you know that trouble is ahead. But I will give you the courage and the conviction to stand fast. I don't know what the future holds for some of you, but you may have such a prompting in your experience and in your life. And if you do, my challenge to you today is to obey the guidance of the Spirit. Don't run from the trouble. Don't hold back, because if it is his will, he will give you the strength to endure. Speaking of that, look at Acts 27. Here's another example. The Spirit of God is at work even when danger is upon us. If you love sailing, you owe yourself the reading of Acts 27. This is the perfect storm that sweeps into the Mediterranean. The unfortunate part of it is that Paul is on a ship with 276 people. And he has the sense from the Holy Spirit that there is going to be not only tragedy, but there's going to be damage to the ship. However, there will not be one loss of life. Look at verse 10 of chapter 27. Paul speaks to his fellow companions, the other sailors. He said to them, "Men, I perceive that..." Oh, wait, stop. UIP in progress. "I perceive." There's another one of our words. "I sense." How did he sense it? The Spirit of God communicated it to him. Because he is built in the image of God, in the likeness of God, and the Spirit of God connects with him, saying, "Paul, you need to know something. This is what's ahead." Look at what he perceives. "I perceive that the voyage will certainly be with danger and great loss, not only of the cargo and the ship, but also of our lives." Look at the next verse. "But the centurion was more persuaded by the pilot and the captain of the ship than by what was being said by Paul." Verse 25 of Acts 27. Keep up your courage. I believe, God, that it will turn out exactly as I have been told. We must run aground on a certain island, and that's indeed what they do. But every person on the ship is saved. In times of potential and even present danger, Paul is saying, let's press on. Ultimately, they did listen to Paul. Ultimately, there was a shipwreck. Ultimately, they all got off on the island and they were all safe and rescued. They were all wet, but they were all safe when they got there. The good news, in times of potential or present danger, the Spirit of God can bring peace. In fact, Paul has such peace, he sits down and has a meal with others on the very deck of that ship. And finally, they make their way through, verse 34, end of the chapter, or toward the end. Therefore, I encourage you to take some food, for this is for your preservation, for not a half from the head of any of you, for not a half from the head of any of you will perish. Verse 37, all of us in the ship were 276 persons. Look at the end of verse, the last verse. We read, it happened that they all were brought safely to land. It's exactly what Paul had said would happen in verse 22. Keep your courage. There will be no loss of life among us. How did he know it? Inner promptings. One more is worth our time, and that's it. Look at 2 Corinthians chapter 12. 2 Corinthians chapter 12. Paul has been given incredible revelations from God in the third heaven. As a result, he could have been exalted in his own pride and puffed up. And the Lord said, no, I'm not going to let that happen. So he sent a thorn in the flesh for whatever it was. And there are all kinds of surmisings. It was a very physical, painful thing. And it certainly kept him humble. Look at what follows. Verse 7, 2 Corinthians 12. Because of the surpassing greatness of the revelations, for this reason, to keep me from exalting myself, there was given me a thorn in the flesh, a messenger of Satan, that was permitted, by the way, by the Lord, to torment me, to keep me from exalting myself. Concerning this, I implored the Lord three times that it might leave me. So don't go any further. You've been there, haven't you? Haven't you had a situation happen that you pray about and nothing happens, and you pray again and nothing happens, and you pray again and nothing happens? I think every hand would go up. We've all been there. In this case, the answer came, no, no, no. I'm not going to take away the thorn. You're going to live with that. Somewhere between the reality of that and Paul's getting the message in verse 9, there is an unidentified inner prompting. And the message came in this form, verse 9, verse 10. He has said to me, oh, there's a UIP at work. He has said to me, my grace is sufficient for you, for power is perfected in weakness. And it changed Paul's whole perspective. And his response? Why? What a great attitude. Most gladly, therefore, I will rather boast about my weaknesses so that the power of Christ may dwell in me. Therefore, I am well content with weakness, insults, distresses, persecution, difficulties, for Christ's sake, for when I am weak, then I am strong. We love the verse of Scripture, but the living out of that verse is quite a challenge. If you are finding yourself in a weakened state, it is easy to be demoralized by it. And here the apostle says, don't go there, in so many words. Most of us have learned in our years of walking with the Lord that he blesses times of our great weakness with great favor. If you have ever carried out his will and his work in a weak manner, you have seen him come through and bless it. The Lord has used messages I have preached in a situation in which I was struggling with something that was years ago, and I could hardly get my words out, and later found out that message ministered to people like many of the others I had preached had never touched them. but there was something about the message delivered in weakness. Richard Halverson left his long-term pastorate from a church, a Fourth Presbyterian church, to become the chaplain of the Senate. He felt inadequate. In his words, "I felt like a non-person among the Congress. I felt like a mascot to one of the most powerful political bodies in the world. I wondered what I was doing there." That evening, he read the words of Jesus, "All authority in heaven and on earth has been given to me, and surely I am with you always." He adds, "As I meditated on those words, I realized I am a garment which Jesus Christ wears every day to do what he wants to do in the United States Senate. I don't need power. My weakness is an asset. If Christ is in me, what more do I need?" And I say that to you who feel like you don't have great gifts or you haven't been used in a great way. Here is hope for all of us. Have you known weakness? If the scripture is true, and it always is, there is a contentment with weakness, knowing that he ends the verse, "When I am weak, then I am strong." How can I be assured of that? The inner prompting of the Spirit. The inner prompting, that unidentified inner prompting that says, it's okay that you're weak. It's okay if you're losing your voice and you're the soloist for the day. It's okay if you don't feel like you're as well prepared as you should be. It's okay. In your weakness, God will make up the slack. A couple of very practical issues, and we close with this. Number one, when we're not sure it's from the Spirit, what do? Two words, back off. That wasn't hard, was it? You sense this is contradicting the written word of God? Get away from it. You sense this may not be coming from the Spirit? Don't mess with it. You sense that there might even be demonic influence? Get away from it. That is a prompting you don't need and you don't want to mess with. What do I do when I am sure? My answer then, again, is two words. Stand strong. Trust God. But I would add, be ready for a surprise. When God leads through times like this, always has unexpected events added to it. And I close with a true story that illustrates this beautifully. It's about a 72-year-old Baptist preacher named Charles McCoy. McCoy was pastoring a Baptist church in Oyster Bay, New York, when at age 72, he was mandated by his denomination to retire. A lifelong bachelor, he had cared for his mother for as long as she lived. In his spare time, he had earned 7 university degrees, including 2 PhDs, one from Dartmouth, the other from Columbia. But now at age 72, he was being forced to retire from the ministry, and he was depressed. "I just lay on my bed thinking that my life is over. I haven't really done anything yet. I've been a pastor of this church for so many years, and nobody really wants me that much. What have I done for Christ? I've spent an awful lot of time working for degrees, but what does that count for? I haven't won very many to the Lord." A week later, he met a Christian pastor from India, and on impulse, UIP, I've written in my notes, on impulse, I asked him to preach in my church. After the service, the Indian brother asked him, matter-of-factly, to return the favor, another UIP, I might add. Since he had preached for McCoy, would McCoy come to India and preach for him? McCoy told him he was going to have to retire and move to a home for the elderly down in Florida. But the pastor insisted, informing McCoy that where he came from, people respected a man with white hair. Would he come? McCoy thought and prayed about it, and then UIP decided he would. The members of his church were aghast. Dire predictions were made. The young chairman of the Board of Deacons summed up the attitude of the congregation when he asked, "What if you die in India?" I love McCoy's answer. He told him he reckoned it's as close to heaven from there as it is from here. Sold most of his belongings and put what was left in a big trunk, booked a one-way passage to India, his first trip ever out of the United States. When he arrived in Bombay, he discovered to his horror that his trunk had been lost, never to be found. All he had were the clothes on his back, his wallet, his passport, and the address of missionaries in Bombay he had clipped from a missionary magazine when he left. He asked for directions, got on a streetcar, headed for their house. When he got there, he discovered, while on the streetcar, his wallet and passport had been stolen. He went to the missionaries who welcomed him in, but they told him the man who had invited him to come to India was still in the United States and would probably remain there indefinitely. What in the world was he going to do now? Unperturbed by now, McCoy told them he had come to preach and that he felt that he would try to make an appointment with the mayor of Bombay. They warned him the mayor's very busy and important. In all the years they'd been missionaries there, they'd never succeeded in getting an audience with the mayor. Nevertheless, McCoy set out for the mayor's office. The next day, he was invited in. When the mayor saw McCoy's business card listing all the degrees, he reasoned McCoy must be not only a Christian pastor, but someone much more important than that. Not only did he get an appointment, the mayor held a tea in his honor, attended by all of the big officials in Bombay. Old Dr. McCoy was able to preach to those leaders for half an hour. Among them was the director of India's West Point, the National Defense Academy at Pune. He was so impressed at what he heard from McCoy, he invited him to the academy to preach there to the students. Thus was launched at age 72, a brand new 16-year ministry for Dr. Charles McCoy. Until he died at age 88, this dauntless man circled the globe preaching the gospel. There's a church in Calcutta today because of his preaching, and a thriving band of Christians in Hong Kong because of his faithful ministry. What's interesting is he never had enough money than to get him to the next place he was to go. He died one afternoon in a hotel in Calcutta, resting for a meeting he was to preach at that evening. He had indeed found himself as close to heaven there as he would have been at his church in Oyster Bay or some retirement home in Florida. I love that story, because God has a way of working and moving if we'll only listen to his voice, which sometimes comes in that still, gentle rustling, and sometime on the deck of a ship at sea, and sometimes when other people around you are saying, "There's no way you want to go there," and sometimes when in your weakness, he plans to use you in an incredible way. The story of our lives, isn't it? Let's bow together. I never know how a message is going to strike anyone when you hear things like this, but I do know that God still speaks. Because you are fearfully and wonderfully made, I urge you to be sensitive to his voice. Check it with the scriptures, but don't be afraid to move out ready for surprises. Are you aware today that inner prompting in your life is the work of God? For many of you, it's a simple fact that you've never met Jesus as your Savior. And that inner prompting is called the conviction of the Holy Spirit. It doesn't matter that you can't explain that. The fact is, you're experiencing it. That means you're lost. You've never met the Savior who not only died for you, he died and paid the complete penalty for your sins, past, present, and future. And he holds out the gift of eternal life, saying, "That's why I brought you to this place today." This is the place you can receive the gift and know my leading like you've never known before. For others of you, it's God's way of saying, pay attention. I'm speaking to you. Quit hiding behind the fact that you're weak or that you feel like you're in danger or it's not a fire or an earthquake or a windstorm. It's a gentle rustling. Be still and learn again that He is God. Be still. Slow us down, Lord. Guard us from always increasing our speed, thinking there's something good and godly about the pace we're keeping up. Quiet our hearts so that we hear what you're saying. Deliver us from closing doors that you are opening, or trying to push open doors that you have closed. Give us a reminder again and again that your inner promptings are reliable. And they represent your Spirit's working. Thank you for them. Thank you for this time of learning, growing, and worshiping together.

0: These simple challenges from today's message are worth sitting with long after this broadcast ends. Slow down, listen, because the Spirit's promptings are reliable. They're His voice and His speaking to us. This is Insight for Living, featuring the Bible teaching of Chuck Swindoll. 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I'm Clayton Bjellin. 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

0: He's my rock in a hard place. It's Jay King and Hard Place, Tour of Wales, Let the Church Sing. You're on Overnight, so on Vision Christian Radio. 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
3: We're back today looking at the precautions we need to think about when we see around us nations changing borders, nations changing constitutions. Recent history, and we've been focusing

0: in on what happened in the UK in 2014, Camille, but there are domino effects that can happen when nations change.
1: Absolutely, Neil. We have seen in the situation with Scotland a very important and significant development. We learned that to change borders can be an invitation to trouble unless there is both a good cause and you have international support. With the case of Scotland separating from England, it would have been the most significant change of all, or actually separating from the United Kingdom, perhaps dismantling the United Kingdom. Because, of course, the change is happening with a significant country that has had a profound influence on the world, and because it's also in Europe. Now, had the United Kingdom broken up because of Scottish secession, if a centuries-old union can just be revised because they feel like revising it, then anything can be changed. Now, those that wanted to break away from Britain, the Scottish separatists, they said, look, we are a separate nation. And the reason goes, every nation has the right to have their own state and to determine their own destiny. And we don't want to be in this union, this marriage, any longer. But if they have the right to determine this, why don't other minorities in other European countries, for example, Hungarians in Romania or Catalans in Spain or Basques in Spain, why can't they have the right to their own nation? Think of it like any marriage. If you go into a marriage and it's a good marriage, but the person decides they don't want to be married anymore, do you think there will be no consequences from just walking away from something like that? Europe has consequences just like any marriage would, Neil.
0: There's a sense in what you're saying here, Camille, unless there was a reason to change that meant that people were being oppressed and mistreated, that there are more consequences than perhaps most of us consider when we talk about changing constitutions and changing borders.
1: Remember, Neil, we are interconnected. We are not little islands to ourselves. What we do affects others. Australia is no exception. It may be an island continent. It may be far from the rest of the global landmass. But what happens here affects the nations, and what happens in the nations affects us here. The fact is that in something like Scotland, the United Kingdom, whatever happens there would be like a domino effect across the continent and across the world. I want to make it clear, I'm not against change. It just has to be change that is well-researched, change that brings real benefit to people. In other words, it has to be change for the better.
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0: And joining me on the line today is Peter Silkeas. He's a life coach, Christian counsellor, and a very knowledgeable young lady. Now, Peter, welcome today. I want to talk about relationships in church and connecting hearts. Tell us a little bit about that and having a good time as well.
1: Yeah, I will, but I just want to say thank you for calling me a young lady. That's made my day.
0: I know how it works, okay? Yeah.
1: Okay, butter me up. All right, let's keep going. Yep. So the question was, what was the question?
0: I've thrown you now. What about relationships in church, you know, connecting hearts, that sort of thing?
1: Yeah, look, church life, my goodness, it can make or break us, can't it? Oh my goodness, you know, I've worked with people that have been in horrible situations in church and been abused, just shocking. And then I've been with people that have a supportive church environment and love it. And I'm in a wonderful church. And so I hear about it, and I also have been exposed to some pretty uncomfortable things in church myself. But my church now, bless it, it's fabulous. So it's a place where we can have a good time when we all feel heard and valued. So God, when you think about it, God started a conversation when he was creating everything, the 7 days. He spoke.
0: That's right.
1: And he spoke to things that weren't there and brought them into existence. So he was talking, he was communicating. So have a think about that. That can blow your mind when you think God communicated. Yes, we know it was words and the power of words, but that is communication. So we have that same power as Christ followers in our communication. We can bring, as the Bible says, life or death. We can bring something into our relationships by our words. And so it is in church, the same thing. So if we speak kindly, if we listen with empathy and reflect, we can spread some joy in our church families' lives, their life, in individuals. Think about the visitors that come to our church. When they come in the door, what do they see? What do they feel? What do they hear? Is there life? Is there love? Are there words that are saying, how are you today? I don't know you. My name is Peter. What's your name? Oh, come and sit with us. You know, so that communication in church life is so important. And I think one of the best things in life is our church family, where it's authentic, where relationships are real. And honestly, if you've got a good church and it starts from the top, then it filters down and thankfully, I'm in a church like that, my husband and I. And when you think about it, the book of Acts talks about in Acts 2, around 42, if you go and have a look, it describes the early believers gathering together. They were praying together. And what else were they doing? They were sharing their lives together in community. So I'm sure they were communicating. It wasn't just sitting there being quiet. They were communicating. They were talking. They were uplifting each other. They were encouraging one another, because it was hard to be a Christian in those days.
2: Absolutely. Well, Peter, look, we'll catch up and we'll continue this conversation next week, and we're going to talk about miscommunication in church, the opposite side of the ledger there. We'll have a chat with you next week about that. Thanks, Peter, for joining us this morning on Vision Christian Radio. Let's continue with the music right now with Blanca. Greater is

0: Mark Attala, Colton Dixon, Perfectly, Overnights on Vision Christian Radio. A little after 1 a.m. Eastern, a bit after 11 p.m. in the West, and on the way in a few moments, Dr. Michael Youssef leading the way and the message, Know How to Pray. Also this hour, a little bit of weird news for you, and the Live Lounge on the way, featuring I'm They and Jeremy Camp. But right now, let's check in on the weather around the nation for your Tuesday ahead. Sydney, a lovely sunny day and 20 degrees. Melbourne, sunny and 16. Brisbane, a few showers, 23 degrees. Over in the west in Perth, a few showers in Perth, 18 degrees. Adelaide, mostly sunny and 17. A few showers for Hobart, 15. Very cold morning this morning in Canberra, minus 2. But a mostly sunny top of 15 on the way in Darwin, a sunny day in the top end, a top of 30 degrees.
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5: Deception is everywhere. 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And a child of God who is eager to be an apostle at school or at work or a neighborhood, they can easily be victim of deception. And so today's message is to challenge you to pray and how to pray against the spirit of deception.
4: Thanks for making time in your listening day for Dr. Michael Youssef and Leading the Way. Satan is increasing his attacks inside the church, not only confusing and turning members away from the truth, but also diverting many pastors and leaders away from God's Word. With a challenge to seek discernment in life and protection from Satan's attacks, here's Dr. Michael Youssef continuing his series, You Want Me to Do What?
5: Recently, we've had a conversation with a group of young professionals in the Middle East. And one of the things we were talking about, they were saying to us that in the business world, it is impossible to tell when somebody's telling the truth or lying. Lying has become so commonplace that you really don't know when the person is telling the truth. And as I listened to this and I asked the question, well, how do you deal with this? How do you live with this? And one lady said, we pray a lot for discernment and wisdom. Had Joshua and the people of Israel prayed for discernment and wisdom, they would not have been snookered by the Gibeonites. Had they prayed for discernment and wisdom, they would have been alert as to the origin and where those people come from and what their intention is. Turn with me to Joshua chapter 9. And just in case you're sitting back there and saying, well, you know, this is just in a distant land. This is just in cultures that do not have the Christian heritage that we have. That doesn't happen here. Let me read to you or tell you about a statistics that in the United States of America, in a four-year period, church-going folks lost $450 million to scam artists who posed as church members. They joined the church. They became part of the church. They spoke the Christian language. They acted the part. And yet, they scammed millions of dollars from Christians and churchgoers. Beloved, it's all around us. Deception is everywhere. It's in the schools, it's in the workplace, and it's even in the church. And a child of God who is eager to be an apostle at school or at work or at neighborhood, they can easily be victim of deceptions. You know why? Because of our love for Christ, because of our love for others, because of the grace of God that is given to us, because of our desire to reach people for Christ, we can become victims of deception. And so, today's message is to challenge you to pray, and how to pray, against the spirit of deception. You want me to do what? Learn to pray against the spirit of deception. Let me tell you the story in my own words. But before I do that, let's review. The first answer to the question, you want me to do what, is what? Stepping up. Number two, go to the enemy's territory. Number three, cross over the river of your impossibility. Number four, yield to God. Number five, stay with the program. And number six, learn from your failures. And here today, we find the people of God returning from Gilgal, returning from a revival meeting where the word of God has been preached so powerfully, where they have recommitted themselves to the Lord, where they have rededicated themselves to obedience to the word of God, where they have been celebrating their victory over Ai. At last, they were on spiritual high. Watch out. Always watch out for the times immediately after spiritual victory, especially during those times immediately after a great blessing from the hand of God. Watch out, because these are Satan's opportune time to scam you and to get you to fall. Whenever you think that you've made it, watch out. That is the time when you are most vulnerable to Satan's deception and his schemes and his wild schemes. And so they celebrated victory. They rededicated themselves to the cause of evangelism. They recommitted themselves to speak for Christ in their schools and their neighborhood. They have reaffirmed their call to be an apostle in school and at work and neighborhood, wherever they may go. But when you do that, listen to me, when you do that, don't be surprised that the enemy and the opposition and the deception will go after you with vengeance. Don't be surprised. The Bible said that when Jesus began his messianic ministry of preaching the kingdom of God, of healing the sick, of raising the dead, of casting out demons, there were three groups who are normally at enmity with each other. They hated each other. They fought with each other. And yet they got united in opposition toward Jesus. There were the Pharisees, the Herodians, and the Sadducees. It's a friend of mine in Australia. Used to call them, they are sad, you see. Listen to me. When you become serious about exercising your apostleship, when you become serious about claiming your workplace for Christ, when you become serious about claiming your school for Christ, when you become serious about being a missionary in your mission field where God has placed you, that is the time when plots against you are going to thicken, when plots against you will begin to take place. That is the time when Satan will work overtime to get you to fall. That is the time when others will do all they can to get you discouraged. That's the time when all of hell will break loose. Even some believers will discourage you. And that is why you must know how to pray against deception and deceivers. Now let me tell you the story. It's really very simple. The Gibeonites lived next door. I mean, they're next door neighbors. They're right close by. But they got some old clothes, worn out, torn, mended clothes, and they pretended to have come a long way. They had some dried up, moldy food. They had patched and parched wine skin, and they're even wearing worn out sandals. And they said, "Oh, your servants came from a long, long distance. Why did they have to go to all this trouble to do this? Why did they have to go to this trouble of cooking up this scheme, this diabolical scheme? Why? Why didn't they just say, 'Hey, we make a covenant with us. We come here to serve you, just do'?" Good question. I want to tell you why. Very simply, these Gibeonites, they knew the Bible. They knew the Bible. They knew that in the book of Deuteronomy chapter 20, verses 10 to 15, it says that when you go in there, wipe out the Canaanites, but make covenant with those who are far away. They knew the Bible. Listen, my beloved friend, the people who are most deceptive are those who can quote the Bible as well as you can. The people who use passages out of the Bible to silence you, to intimidate you, to cool off your passion, they are the most dangerous ones. Oh, they will say to you, "Oh, where is the love of Christ? Don't you love Christ? Aren't you supposed to love everybody everywhere, whatever they do, whatever they think, whatever? Aren't you supposed to love everyone? Doesn't the Bible say, 'Judge not'?" How many of you heard that? All right. Why are you judging other people by not accepting the fact and by demanding that Jesus is the only way? Why are you judging people who prefer immoral lifestyle? Why are you judging people who have different sexual preferences? Why? They quote the Bible wrongly. They take it out of context in order to deceive, in order to intimidate. And the Bible said that when Jesus encountered the Samaritan woman, she began to use the Bible. She was using theological arguments. If you're looking for a method of sharing Christ with others, you cannot get better than John chapter 4, where Jesus encountered with the Samaritan woman. It's amazing, amazing. Just read it with that in mind. Because she was trying to derail him, trying to divert his attention, trying to give him some red herring, as most people try to do, but he would not fall for it. She said, "But the Samaritans don't have any dealing with the Jews." He let that pass. She said, "Well, the tradition said," he ignored that. She said, "We have two different belief systems." He let that pass. And Jesus would not fall for this red herring, for this diversion. And he kept on boring in and boring in and boring in at her need, her desperate need for repentance and faith. And he was saying, as it were, in my own words, not his words, "What about you? Are you saved? Do you have peace with God? Is your life fulfilled?" He kept boring in until she surrendered. Had Joshua and the leadership of Israel sought the mind of God, the counsel of God, the wisdom of God, he would have given them discernment. God would have shown them that these people are wolves in sheep's clothing. Beloved, always be wary of those who use spiritual language to seduce you, those who use spiritual language to lead you away from the truth. A story told that I always love to tell because it's so powerful. It's a real story about a British art critic by the name of Duveen. And one time he took his daughter to the beaches in England, and she would not go to the icy cold water, even in July, it's cold. If you're Brit, you will understand what I'm talking about. And he would try to persuade her to go with him. She wouldn't. He tried, and finally, he took some of the equipment that he had for the picnic, and he took a tea kettle, and he built a fire and boiled the water. And with a great flair, he went up there and said, "See, honey?" And he started pouring the boiling water into the ocean. And the girl gleefully ran into the ocean, thinking that the ocean is now warmed up. Listen to me, this may be a harmless maneuver by a father, but listen to me, that's how we are often deceived by others. They mixed just a little bit of truth with an ocean full of deception, and we wade in thinking, unsuspecting, that we've been tricked and been lured away from our mission of being ambassadors for Jesus Christ. Beloved, listen, Joshua had his suspicions. You read the text. I mean, obviously, there was a check in his spirit, as we would say now. There was something, and he kept questioning them. There was something there, but he didn't ask the Lord for discernment. He even went against his own better judgment. Listen, James said in 4:2, he said, "You have not because you asked not." And then when you ask wrongly. But he did not say that until he said in 1:5, "If you lack wisdom, you ask God for it." And you know what he said? He may give it to you. Did you get that? No? What did he say? He will give it to you. If you ask God for wisdom, he will give it to you. That's one prayer you can be absolutely sure about, that God will give it to you in abundance. When you ask, he will give it to you. Beloved, let me tell you something. In case you kind of run around and said, "Michael has got it all, I haven't." I can write a book about the times that I have failed to ask discernment from the mind of God, and I made a bunch of things. The greatest danger for a child of God is summarized in the following words: "I can handle it." Let me tell you something. Take that word out of your vocabulary. I remember some pompous guy some years ago was asking me, he said, "Oh, Brother Yusuf, what are your strengths?" I said, "I have none." "Okay, what are your weaknesses?" I said, "Every area of my life." And I've been doing that ever since. Beloved, listen to me. "I can handle it" is the beginning of a downfall of a believer. Listen to me. "I can handle this drink. I can handle this wrong relationship. I can handle this shady business deal. I can handle this close friendship with the unbeliever and the ungodly." Wrong. Here's what F.B. Meyer said. Listen to what F.B. Meyer said. "Christians are tempted more by the wiles of Satan than by his open assault. Christians are tempted more by the deceitfulness of sin than by his declared war." Listen to me. The main reason why our troops are having dickens of a time in wars is because they are trained to be fighters of armies. They are trained to fight wars with other soldiers, and they are the best of the best at that. But the reason they're having this hard time is because of the deception of the enemy. He could dress like a civilian or could dress like an army person, and they come in and blow themselves up. Deception. It is the same in my spiritual walk and your spiritual walk. Beloved, I know when someone falls, the last thing I want to say is anything but, "For the grace of God, there go I." But beloved, we also live in times when we must not only pray for discernment, but put our guards up for discernment. That we must specifically pray, that we must keep on the alert against the subtle deception of sin and Satan. Only prayer will give you the discernment against the flattery and the flattering words. Only prayer will guard you against the scheming of the ungodly. Only prayer will protect you against the danger of the blind alleys of life. And that is why Jesus taught us to pray, "Our Father in heaven." And then he concludes by saying, "Deliver us from the evil one." Deliver us from the evil one. When you embark on witnessing for Christ, when you embark on living for Christ, when you embark on being an ambassador for Christ, whether it be at work or at your school or your neighborhood, whatever it may be. If you do it without leaning on God's power and wisdom in prayer, you are opening yourself up to all sorts of failure. To enter into a business deal or a business partnership or into a marriage or to start a new ministry without leaning and consulting your Heavenly Father, you are opening yourself up to all sorts of deceptions by the enemy. But I cannot conclude this message without giving you the biblical teaching on how to deal with the aftermath of deception. When Joshua discovered this horrible failure, many people wanted to kill the Gibeonites. They said, listen, and it sounds logical, they deceived us, they snookered us, and they deserve not to live. But the leadership acted with integrity. Listen to me. They kept their word. Though they were humiliated, yet they did not want to bring disgrace upon the name of God and their testimony be tarnished by walking back on the covenant. To be sure, Joshua rebuked them. He punished them for their deception. But he kept his word. They knew that their testimony in the long run is far more important than revenge. Amen. And that is why Paul gives us an injunction in 1 Corinthians. He said when an unbelieving couple, one of them becomes a believer, this believing spouse must stay with the unbelieving spouse at all possible. That's why, listen to me, after failure and sin, repentance must take place. Repentance must take place. God is waiting for you to turn to Him with open arms. Because often accepting the consequences of another person's deception is the price that you have to pay. But God will even strengthen you in those times. I know that in some situations, and I've seen it, the consequences can be so painful. I know that. But God will strengthen you when you turn to Him. There may be someone here today that would say to me, Michael, I have fallen into sin as a result of somebody else's deception. Or even deceiving myself. Someone here today may say, I'm suffering greatly as a result of past failure. Hear me right. It does not honor God on the one hand to stay in your failure, or on the other hand, become bitter toward the person who deceived you. Amen. It does not honor God on the one hand to live in regret, and on the other hand, cool your passion for Christ. Amen. When you ask God for forgiveness, let me tell you, He'll give it to you. He'll give it to you. But then you have to persevere, and He will strengthen you then. Because I know my God. I know my God can bring joy out of sorrow. That I know my God can bring hope out of despair. I've experienced my God to bring light out of darkness. I know my God can bring gladness out of mourning.
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Hope to ask the mighty name of Jesus, vertical worship. Yes, I will. And yes, I will play the Live Lounge really soon. But first of all, a little bit of weird news. And some weird news: an analysis of Google search data from the first 5 months of the year revealed the most misspelled words in America. Well, they include favorite, through, and niece. Website unscrambler.com conducted an analysis, there's a word I got wrong, of Google search data from January the 1st through to May the 18th. The researchers used search data from Google Trends for how do you spell and how to spell, and then used marketing and SEO platform to find the number of searches for each inquiry. The analysis found the most searched word was boogie, followed by favorite, through, business, tomorrow, because, definitely beautiful, niece, and separate. And even after all that, the Americans still spell favorite wrong. Don't they realize there has to be a U after the letter O?

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1: Yes, in the Live Lounge this morning. First up is Iron They, and they're a band from Carson City in the States. And the sound made up of three-part vocal harmonies, acoustic guitars, piano, a glockenspiel, melodica, bass, trumpet, percussion, and much more. A great little band, these guys. And their name was inspired by John 17, created with the intent to adopt on a personal and individual level. As Jesus prays in this chapter, he consistently refers to his disciples as they. It is important to each band member to be the they that Jesus referred to. This is In the Life Lounge this morning. I am they, Faithful God, live overnight on Vision.

0: Wrapping up the Love Lounge for this morning, Jeremy Camp, We Cry Out and I Am They, Faithful God. Overnights on the way in a few moments, we'll hear from Planet Shakers.
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0: We are Messengers, Faith, Hope, Love on Vision Christian Radio for a Tuesday morning. Steve Mack with you. And on the way in a few moments, focus on the family, learning to effectively communicate with your husband. There you go, ladies. That's for you this morning. Also on the way real soon, Mandy Warby, Forerunners, talking about John Wycliffe. And later in the hour, we'll do a little Bible study in Luke chapter 15. All that and more on the way, but right now, let's check in on the weather around the nation for later on today. Sydney, a sunny day and 20. Melbourne, mostly sunny, 16. Brisbane, some showers, 23. Perth, showers, 18. Adelaide, mostly sunny, 17. Hobart, showers, 15. Canberra, mostly sunny and 15. After a low of minus 2. And Darwin, a sunny day for the top end, a top of 30 degrees.
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0: Today on Focus on the Family, we're going to take a comedy break with Tim Hawkins, who brings laughter to so many areas of life, as in this example about his mother.
1: She used to give me good advice too late. Think about it, good advice too late. Like when I was a kid, I hit my head on the corner of the table. Careful!
0: We're going to enjoy more from Tim Hawkins today on Focus on the Family with your host, Jim Daly, and I'm John Fuller.
2: Hey, John, we have covered some very heavy subjects on the broadcast recently, so I thought it'd be nice to lighten things up by featuring one of my favorite comedians, Tim Hawkins. In fact, if you add up all of his songs and comedy routines, Tim's work has received over 300 million views on YouTube. That is huge.
0: That is an amazing number. And what's, I think, equally amazing, Jim, is he keeps it clean.
2: He does. And, you know, he's a homeschooling father of four, and I'm sure that gives him some good material. Tim has a way of finding the humor in some of the more stressful situations of life. And I hope he's going to inspire you to look at the stress in your life in a different way. And maybe after today, you can find the humor there as well.
0: Tim and his wife Heather live in Missouri when he's not performing at sold-out shows across the country. And here now, Tim Hawkins from his DVD called Full Range of Motion on Focus on the Family.
1: Well, Matt, we're actually building a new home. We moved. We're building a house, and it's going really well. And when I say it's going really well, I mean... They're just nickel and diming us to death, people. You know how it goes? You're just like, home starting in the 200s. We're in the 500s now. They just don't tell you certain things. We're sitting down with a builder lady, you know, she's at her keyboard. She's like, okay, thanks for coming. Just today, I just want to sit you down and go over some of the options. Some of the upgrades for your house. You don't have to do this. You don't have to. There are options. Why are my fingers doing this? I have no idea. I'm a bird or I'm an angel. She goes, okay, let's see here. Just throw some out here to see if you want them. Let's see. Are you going to be wanting doors? Yeah. That's a good, I would too. Yes. Running water? Is that something you want to? Oh, yeah. Yeah, me too. A lot of the younger couples are getting that. But I got my rent-a-car in Dallas. You know, it had the GPS. Tells you what to do. That's beautiful. And so nice. Driving along, turn left now. Turn right up ahead. Turn around and go the other way. Then I get into Dallas. You're on your own. Your guess is as good as mine. Good luck, and may the force be with you, Luke. I love the GPS, and when you make a wrong turn, do something bad, it's like, recomputing. Recomputing, not, you moron, no. You idiot, no. Recomputing. Love that. I want life GPS, that's what I want. You know, just tell me what to do in my life.
3: Your fly is down. Purchase gum, your breath smells like a sewer.
1: But what we need is marriage GPS, guys. Marriage GPS. Wouldn't that be awesome? Just tell us what to do. Guys don't know.
3: Say something about her hair.
4: Hey, what's up with your hair?
3: Recomputing.
1: GPS, though. That's funny. I love the GPS. It's really cool. You ever been in a small town? You have no idea how to get anywhere. And you ask some old guy for directions. Hey, how do I get to the mall? From here? No, from Pakistan. I was going to start from there. I think we have too much technology. I don't know if you guys have seen this. The Quattro Razor for men. Four blades. Four. this is too much. I got one. It's like the first blade grabs the hair, the second blade grabs the hair a little bit lower, third blade chops the hair off at the root, the fourth blade takes a hunk out of your cheek. About the size of a tea bag. Why don't they have a fifth blade put me out of my misery? Lazy technology, the electric toothbrush. That always made me laugh. The electric toothbrush. What, is brushing your teeth too strenuous an exercise for some people? Got people going. Man, I am really feeling the burn here. Wish this thing had a motor on it. Why don't you just have electric deodorant? Like some people have, they have a rubber grip on their toothbrush. Brushing your teeth too fast there? I need to get some stickum or something. But last year for Christmas, I got the laziest gift from my kids. They got me an alarm clock that projects the time onto the ceiling. Because y'all know how hard it is to go. No, no, this has got to stop right here. This is why I need a Red Bull. This is taking it all out of me. You ever live with somebody that's lazy? Isn't that fun? Living with a lazy person. My brother was the laziest individual in the world, my older brother. You just saw him. He's a guy, he would never throw the milk jug away. He'd empty out a milk jug, put it right back in the fridge. I'm like, dude, throw the thing away, ain't nothing in it.
5: He's like, there's stuff in there. There's still milk in there.
1: So I get out to the light, I'm like, you mean that thin glaze at the bottom there, Hoss? Oh, that's perfect, because I was going to have a cornflake later. Yeah, and this is going to get it nice and soggy. Uh-huh. The luck is mine. Lazy folks, huh? We are all lazy. Huh? You guys ever be putting gas in your car? And you know that little latch, that little kickstand that holds the thingy? Don't you hate it when that's broke? Don't you hate? Doesn't that just ruin your day? You're there going, oh no! I gotta hold it now? Come on! What are we, in the Middle Ages? Let's go! I'm getting carpal tunnel over here! I wanted to sit in the car while it was pumping. Listen to my motivational tapes. That ain't happening. Pumping gas, man. You guys ever prepay your gas? You give them like 10 bucks and they set the pump for you? Boy, that goes real fast until that last gallon for some reason. What's that all about? You're like, $1, $2, $3, $4, $5, $6, $7, $8, $9, $9.91. $9.91.5. Like, keep your 8 cents. I got things to do. I was in Florida not too long ago. I saw a sign on the gas pump that said, do not siphon gas with your mouth. You need that sign. Can you see some old boy one time? You know, he's putting his gas in.
6: Well, put my card in. Flick that little switch.
5: Maybe I need to start siphoning the gas with my mouth. Seems to be the next logical step, me to start sucking on the end of this nozzle. Get it flowing. Do not try this at home.
1: Y'all ever seen these commercials for these pills, this medication you take? It's like one pill for one thing, but they list like 100 side effects. Just like they're just scrolling for a minute. And you're thinking, is that really a good trade? That can't be a good trade. You got people going, well, I can take the headaches, nausea, and vomiting. It'll make my elbow feel better. It's really worth it. It is. I mean, I've been taking it. Oh! Ow! Ow! I can move it around. Play with the kids. And I... I got full range of motion here.
7: Crazy.
1: I was watching the Cartoon Network with my kids recently. I saw a commercial like that. It was a pill for bladder control issues on the Cartoon Network. Bladder control pill. You know what the first side effect was? Diarrhea. Like, no thanks. I'll take the lesser of two evils just now. Yeah, I'll mull that one over. Uh-huh. No, I'll play the hand that fate has dealt me. Yeah, you go, yeah. I notice there's this women's clothing store I see a lot around here. Women's clothing store. The actual name of the store is the Dress Barn. The Dress Barn. That's the best name you could come up with then. That's the one you want to go with. I don't think I'm ever taking my wife to a place called the Dress Barn.
8: Hey, let's go to the Dress Barn.
9: Recomputing.
10: Sorry.
1: Dress Barn. What are the people like that work at the Dress Barn? Can I help? Yeah! Blouse is right over here. It's only 20. Barn. But now I got three kids of my own. And it's like you try to give them good advice, you know. I'm trying. I'm doing the best I can. Sometimes parents, we just fail at advice. I remember my mom when I was a kid. She used to give me good advice too late. Think about it. Good advice too late. Like when I was a kid, I hit my head on the corner of the table. Careful!

0: Moms are a big help when you lose something, aren't they? Your mom is just not a help at all. Hey, Mom, I can't find my wallet.
1: Well, it's gotta be somewhere.
0: It's like, that's good. I thought I was going crazy for a minute. I thought I was looking for something that didn't exist. Thank you. And then they go, where'd you leave it last? You're good. Thanks, Captain Obvious. I was on a totally different track. I was looking where I left it first! Mom was the worst nurse in the world. Some women, as the parents and mothers, they just don't... You do the same thing, no matter what's wrong with the kid, you tell them to do the same thing. Especially women in the South, when I was Mom's kid. I'm like, Mom, I don't feel good. You need to go sit on the pot. You need to sit on the... Yeah. It's ancient wisdom that only I can conceive. Go sit on the pot, you'll feel fantastic, I'm telling you. I think I broke my leg. You need to go sit on the pot. Okay. Some of you ladies, look, ladies, Vicks VapoRub does not cure everything. Rub some Vicks on it, okay. It's bleeding. I don't care, just rub it in. You guys ever, you know, you go to bed, your mom puts that Vicks VapoRub on your chest all over? Wasn't that the longest night of your life? You're in there, oh. My kids are crazy, though, man. They're nuts. I tell you, I love them to death. They're just nuts. I mean, I got a little boy. He's just like, he's little. And just crazy. I was walking down the stairs one time and I saw him eating a Milk-Bone dog biscuit. He's my third child. So I let him. Yeah. You parents know exactly what I'm talking about. You do. It's not that you don't love him as much. You just don't care about certain things. You're just a little more lackadaisical about certain issues. Eating a Milk-Bone, I'm like, sure, go ahead, eat the thing. It's probably good for his teeth. Look at that shiny coat. Look at that. He's beautiful. Get the Frisbee. Go get the Frisbee. Get the Frisbee. I don't know. And my three, you know, when my son was three, he's like, boys, they just make up games like they want to hurt themselves. They do. I'm like out in the backyard one time, my son comes out, hey, Dad, throw that brick at me and see if I can get out of the way. Great. It's called Dodge Brick. It's great. Fling one right at my head. And don't tell me when you throw it. I'll try to listen for the whiz. He's my third child. Don't you judge me. Because it wasn't until that brick left my hand I was thinking, this is probably not a good idea. Whoa! Careful! Yeah. Now go sit in the pot, son. Go sit in the pot. I don't know why. Just do it. I got some Vicks. I'll be right back. I do a lot of comedy in churches, though. I go to some really cool churches and some really messed up ones.
2: No offense. No offense. No offense.
0: I do. See, if you're not a Christian here, I mean, that's cool. We're glad you're here. But we, yeah, no, Christians, they use language sometimes and like code. It's like it doesn't mean what we're saying. We have this phrase, servant's heart. You ever hear that phrase? Servant's heart. I hear that all the time. Tim, you got a servant's heart, dude. You have got a servant's heart. See, I hate it when somebody says I got a servant's heart. It means they want me to start stacking chairs. You know. I love the way people talk about their church. It's like a code. You know, it's another code. If you hear someone say about a place, I love it there. I love the music there. Well, that means the preaching stinks. That's what that means. Yeah, you see what I'm saying? Yeah, you know where I'm going with this. They say I love the music. Well, I love the preaching, that means the music stinks. Hear somebody say about a place, I love it there. No one judges me, and I can be who I want to be. You're at a bar.
1: That's where you are. Just keeping it real, folks. Keeping it real.
0: I think the way we pray is, prayer is a powerful thing, but I think it's when you grow up in church, it's just you hear prayers all the time in different styles and stuff, and little quirks that people have when they pray. I don't know, little phrases that I don't understand to this day. But we use the phrases, but we that's just what we heard growing up. We think that's just the right thing to say when we pray. You know, like hedge of protection. You ever hear that? Hear that a lot. Hedge of protection. Damn, we are praying a hedge of protection around you, buddy. That's right, a hedge. Mm-hmm. Around you and your whole family. A hedge, huh? I don't mean to complain. Is that the best you can do? How about a thick cement wall? Around with some razor wire on top of that bad boy. Hedge protect, good set of clippers get right through that thing. I'm sure the devil's got a set of those. I mean, you think a hedge is going to scare the devil away? And watch out. What is this greenery? I can't get through that. Move that bush. My greatest weakness is landscaping. How did they know? That's how the devil walks like this. Whoa. He has a pointy tail. He doesn't want to step on his tail. And he talks like a game show host. Fantastic. You get the turtle wax. Forget the last 30 seconds ever happened in your life, I know. Some people, like when they pray, they get nervous and they say just too much. You know, you pray in small groups, like, Lord, I just want to just come to just in spirit of just in justliness and justification. And just with the just and the just. And you're like, just finish the prayer. You're just not ready for this. Start stacking chairs. Come back next week and try again. My dad does this when he prays. He uses Father way too much when he prays. Father, we come to you, Father, in the spirit of Father. Father, you are Father. We come to you, Father, Father. Just, Father, Father, just. Just, Father, Father. You don't talk to your friends like that. Ed, come over, Ed. You are Ed. Ooh, Ed. He wouldn't be your friend anymore if you did that. Like he keeps saying, Ed, my name's Joe. The best, though, is the way people, the way they pray over food. That's the funniest. The way we pray over food, we don't know why we say, you ever heard this one? Lord, bless this food and the hands that prepared it. The hands that prepared it. Why not the whole body? No. Just the hands. It's like Jurassic Park. Best, I love this one over food. Sometimes we pray over food and ask God to make up for our bad choices when we eat. That's funny. No matter what it is, Lord, bless this food to the nourishment of our bodies. Lord, bless this bag of Cheetos. And this jumbo Dr. Pepper, Lord. Somehow make this nourish us in some way. I don't know how you're going to do it, Father, but we just trust in you now. Father, change the molecular structure of this food. This complete trash we're about to shove in our gullet. Change the Cheeto into a carrot stick on the way down. Spirit of low carb, rain down on me now. I pray a hedge of protection around my pancreas, Lord. Right now. Intervene.
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3: Well, we've got to end right there for today's message from Tim Hawkins on Focus on the Family. And Jim, is that a guilty look on your face?
4: What? 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Hey, stop looking at me. I'm so busted, John. 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I found myself thinking, oh, Lord, don't let this one count, like French fries or something.
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3: One of our faithful heroes of the faith is John Wycliffe. John Wycliffe was born in 1331 during the era of medieval philosophy. He was an English scholastic philosopher, theologian, lay preacher, translator, reformer, and university teacher at Oxford. He was an influential dissident in the Roman Catholic Church during the 14th century, and his followers were known as Lollards, a somewhat rebellious movement which preached anti-clerical and biblically centered reforms. And the Lollard movement was, in fact, a precursor to the Protestant Reformation. John Wycliffe has been characterized as the evening star of scholasticism and the morning star of the Reformation. And it's been argued that John Wycliffe expounded three particular doctrines, the first being necessity for the individual to have access to an understanding of the Bible to be the more moral guide for life, the second being that individual holiness was more important than attaining official office within the religious system, and thirdly, he was opposed to exorbitant luxury, pomp, and excesses within the church and its ceremonies. Mostly, however, John Wycliffe is known for being a passionate advocate for the translation of the Bible into the common language of the people so they could in fact understand, apply, and live out their faith in genuine holiness and devotion to God. He completed his translation directly from the Vulgate to the vernacular English in 1382, which was known as the Wycliffe Bible. He personally translated the four gospel accounts and very possibly the entire New Covenant with his associates, completing the translation of the Old Covenant in 1384. During his final years, John Wycliffe increasingly argued that the Scriptures are the authoritative center of Christianity, and even to his dying day, he never ceased to preach the whole counsel of God. And on December 28, 1384, while he was preaching in the parish church, he suffered a stroke and died. The official church has always opposed John Wycliffe, and 31 years after his death in 1415, the church declared him to be a heretic and that all his writings be destroyed by fire and that his corpse be removed from the sacred ground of the cemetery. And a mere 13 years later, in 1428, his corpse was exhumed and burned and the ashes were cast into the River Swift. Now, while John Wycliffe was tenacious and uncompromising in his faith and his passion for making the Scriptures available to the common man, as a person, his close associate, William Thorpe, described him as a man with an unblemished walk in life and said about him, "I indeed clove to none closer than to him, the wisest and most blessed of all men whom I ever found."
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Justin Mark, who cannot see tomorrow. Matt Redmond, we praise you. You're on overnights on Vision Christian Radio. I'll tell you what, now Justin Michael and Paul Coleman and a few others are teaming up at Manno Chapel this coming Saturday, which is in Manifold Heights in Geelong. If you want to get there for a little bit of a gig on Saturday night, be well worth going to. Check it out on their Facebook and Instagram page, Manno Chapel. And it'd be a good little pop-up concert to visit, I reckon. So get along to that and check out Justin Michael and Paul Coleman and others down there in Geelong if you're in that region. Right now, though, it's time to head to God's Word. And heading to God's Word, going to Luke chapter 15, verse 5, when he finds the lost sheep, he joyfully puts it on his shoulders and goes home. I don't know about you, but I'm always losing stuff. I'm always losing my keys, my mobile phone, you name it. It always seems to things seem to have legs, I'm sure. Socks. You know, we all lose socks in the dryer or whatever. You know, I've got so many single socks. It'd be great if I had only one leg, but I don't. So, you know, we all lose things, don't we? And when we lose something that's important to us, though, we have a sense of urgency to find it right away. This helps us understand how seriously God takes it when a person gets lost in life, for he loves us more deeply than we can even imagine. And in this parable, Jesus explains that his father will leave behind everything else and do what it takes to bring his lost child home. That kind of love and concern can be a huge comfort for us and give us new life. We all know people whose faith journeys have become derailed because of questions or conflicts. Perhaps it's a child or a parent. Maybe you have wandered away from God yourself and are lost. God doesn't forget any of us, no matter how far we might wander. He is pursuing every lost person as his beloved child so that they can have a full life. And when they finally come home, the celebration is amazing. Let's pray. Well, Father, thank you for pursuing us to rescue us, I guess, from ourselves and carry us into eternity with you. We thank you and pray these things in Jesus' name.

0: And Wilson, God's Story, overnight on Vision Christian Radio. Steve Mack with you Tuesday morning, a little after 2:30 a.m. Central, and on the way in a few moments, Dr. Chuck Missler, 6640, and part two of chapter one in the book of Zechariah. Later on this hour, the word for today, and wandering down memory lane, the 21st day of July is the date today. All that and more on the way, but right now, the weather around the capitals for today. Sydney, a mostly sunny top of 20 degrees. Melbourne, mostly sunny, 16. Brisbane, a few showers, 23 degrees. Perth, a few showers there as well, 18. Adelaide, mostly sunny, 17 for the City of Churches. Hobart, down by the Derwent River, a few showers there in the river and the surrounds, 15 degrees. Lovely place, Hobart. I really love Hobart. And Canberra, a mostly sunny top of 15 degrees after a very, very freezing cold night. And Darwin, a lovely sunny day in the top end, a top of 30 degrees.
1: August 11 is Census Night, where we can all play a role in Australia's future. One of the most contentious questions in the census is around religion. We asked researcher Ruth Powell what the census actually means when it asks what religion you identify as.
2: There's believing, belonging, and behaving. When we're talking about identifying, we're talking about a statement of belonging. Do I feel I belong to this group? The other parts of being religious, though, are how you believe. Do you believe in God? What do you believe about Jesus? And then there's behaving. Do you pray? That's a religious behavior. Do you read the Bible?
1: Whether you believe, belong, or behave like a Christian, we encourage you to express your faith on Census Night by selecting the box that best describes you. And remember, you can always select Other and simply write Christian. 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
9: 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Today's Bible teacher is Chuck Missler, connecting the Bible to your life and the world around you. In today's study, Chuck continues his teaching on the book of Zechariah, chapter 1.
8: And it's in the second year of Darius, about 520 BC, that God raised up Haggai on the one hand to encourage them in the rebuilding. He preached four sermons in 4 months and then disappeared from the scene. And 2 months after Haggai delivered his first sermon, Zechariah began his prophetic ministry, encouraging the people towards spiritual renewal and motivating them to rebuild the temple by revealing to them God's plans for the future. So Zechariah compliments Haggai, but Haggai deals with the moral issues and that encouragement. Zechariah is going to encourage them in a little different way. Same issue, to get them encouraged rebuilding the temple, but he's going to lay out the whole future. So with this encouragement, the people did complete the temple in about 5 years, 515 BC. That's in Ezra 6, roughly. Now, it's very interesting. We're going to discover the first 6 chapters of the book of Zechariah are a series of 8 visions that occur one night. Apparently, from the text, most scholars believe they all occurred in one evening. 8 short, cryptic little visions. They're precisely dated, and everyone talks about the precision of the dating. I have a theory I can't prove. I have no big surprise to reveal to you as to why those dates are so precisely nailed down. I do have the conviction from other experiences with the Scripture that when the Holy Spirit goes to the trouble of nailing down the date precisely, it has profound implications. For example, Daniel 9, the 70 weeks, predicts the exact day that Jesus was to ride this donkey into Jerusalem. And we'll talk about that when we get to Zechariah 9 in detail there. Many of you are familiar with that. We also notice in Genesis chapter 8, verse 4, that the Ark of Noah, the Holy Spirit tells us, that the flood of Noah ended on the 17th day of the seventh month. Now, whenever the Holy Spirit puts that in the text, there's some reason for it. And when you unravel that, you'll discover that seventh month in Exodus becomes the first month, the month of Nisan. You also discover that Jesus' crucifixion is on the 14th of Nisan, on Passover. How long was he in the grave? 3 days. So when was he resurrected? On the 17th day of the month that was the seventh month in Genesis. In other words, the new beginning after the flood of Noah was on the anniversary in anticipation of our new beginning in Jesus Christ. So we start discovering those kinds of things. You quickly can draw the inference that whenever the Holy Spirit gives you a detail, is for a reason. But it's a wonderful treasure hunt, because in my own searches of the prophetic, and I've gone through, I think, 24 commentaries on Zechariah, everyone comments on the precision of the dating, but no one has any theories, even cockamamie ones, as to what that, why do we need to know it was where it was? So we'll see. Haggai's first sermon was on August 29th of 520 B.C. I thought I'd share that with you. Now, we probably have to translate this into other calendars, too, into what the Jewish calendar looked like and how it went through perturbation. So it's probably a very ambitious study to get into this. But it was on September 21st that the temple building was resumed. Haggai's second sermon was October 17th, 520 B.C. But October, November, that period that Zechariah's ministry began, he was probably 30, but that's a conjecture on my part. Because that was, he's a priest, and that would be the time that he normally start. But we know he was at least 27 or 28 by the use of the language that's used. But I suspect he was 30, because that's what a priest was started to officiate. But that's a guess on my part. And Haggai's third and fourth sermons were December 18th. Zechariah's eight visions was on February 15th, 519. I should tell our gang to make a note of that for our calendar when we publish that. That should go on. But anyway, we'll move on here. There are many that make arguments that Zechariah, especially chapters 9 through 14, were written by somebody else purporting to be Zechariah. The arguments are based on stylistic differences, but that's frankly nonsense, because there's more stylistic commonality between the two parts than there are differences, and the differences are easily explained by the fact that he wrote the one when he was 30 and the other when he's probably 70. So he's gotten older and more mature. Who knows? But also the political situation is very different in the second part of the book. So, but there's another thing. We discover that in the Dead Sea Scrolls, there's a Greek manuscript of the book of Zechariah, and chapter 8 and chapter 9 segments, there's no break between them. So we know that it was treated as a single book in the days of Christ. He authenticates it that way, in my view. And then also, so does the Dead Sea Scrolls support that view. So these conjectures by critics, I don't think, have any serious merit. And Jesus received all 12 of the prophets, as they're called, what we call the minor prophets, as the scripture of God. And Josephus and others also present the book of Zechariah as we now have it. So these scholastic arguments, to me, do not carry a lot of weight. We're going to discover the first six chapters detail these eight visions. And they're probably, in a sense, the most troublesome part of the book, because some of them are very cryptic. And we'll try to deal with those. Then there's about two chapters of a historic interlude, which primarily deals with questions about the fast days. And remember, he was a priest, so there are some issues that'll emerge there. But in all of these, prophecies leap out almost between the verses. It's very exciting. And the messianic prophecies of Jesus Christ, chapters 9 to 11, deals with those. And the first advent of Christ from 9 to 11, and the second coming of Jesus Christ, the last three chapters. So we have 9 through 14 that's prophetic from our point of view in end time sense. And we'll go more into the chronology where it needs to come up. At this point, it's probably time for us to jump in and get into the book itself. It's always hard to figure out what to put up front, a sort of introduction. But I think if there's something that I forgot to mention, it'll surface as we go through the thing. I might mention that where Haggai's ministry seems very short, Zechariah's ministry seems to have stretched over a 50-year period from about 520 B.C. through about 470 B.C., and we'll deal more with the chronology. Let's jump in and take a look at Zechariah chapter 1. And if you just go to the Malachi, turn left one book, you'll be at Zechariah. Huh? We're going to discover that there's a call to repentance that front-ends this whole book. And it's interesting. It establishes the prerequisite to God's blessings are going to be promised to Israel in the eight visions that follow. But some of the authorities call this one of the strongest and most intensely spiritual calls to repentance to be found in the Old Testament. So we tend to skip over the first six verses, which are sort of the preamble, and get into the visions. Let's not do that. Let's look at these more carefully. And God will not bestow comfort on unrepentant hearts. And God's covenants with Abraham and with David rendered certain the fulfillment of certain promises or purposes for Israel. And those covenants did not nullify the need for each generation of Israelites to be obedient to God in order to experience His promised blessings. Now think about that. God gave them unconditional promises. And yet it was a prerequisite condition for them to be repentant, each generation, in order to avail themselves of those. What's the implication for us? I'm going to suggest that the requirement for repentance is upon each of us. Let's jump chapter 1, verse 1. In the eighth month, in the second year of Darius, came the word of the Lord unto Zechariah, the son of Berechiah, the son of Iddo, the prophet, saying. Now, the eighth month, that began on October 27th, 520 B.C., and it was what we would call November. Haggai had begun in the sixth month of that same year, and prophesied September, October, but not, and December, but not November. Zechariah seems to have stepped into a gap of some kind. Perhaps the most significant thing that the Holy Spirit would have us draw from verse 1, there's something very subtle here, but very important, and that is you notice that here's a Jewish prophet dating his prophecy according to the reign of a Gentile king. That's very different than you'll find in the pre-exile prophecies. Usually it's the reign of king this guy, or one of the kings of Judah or Israel, in northern or southern houses. No. In this case, it's dated from a Gentile king. This is a demonstration, something that we can establish many other ways, but that the times of the Gentiles had begun. If you understand the Jewishness of these writings and you understand how unusual this is, it underscores, it's sort of a vivid reminder that we're in the times of the Gentiles. Now, Darius I was the great Achaemenid prince, and he saved the Persian Empire, which was in revolt after the death of Cambyses II, who in turn succeeded Cyrus the Great. So Cyrus the Great's successor died, and it was in shambles, but Darius I saved the empire. And this empire that Cyrus the Great started ruled for 200 years, most of the known world. And it was the same Darius who was prominent in the datings of Haggai and Zechariah. And he is no less famous archaeologically. If you're a student of archaeology, he recorded his triumph over his enemies in three languages, trilingually, if you will, on a famed rock of Behistun, which is in the museums. The decipherment of this rock is what has unraveled the mysteries of the cuneiform writings. And the Babylonian and Assyrian cuneiforms were unraveled by the rock of Behistun, and that's the one that records Darius's victories. Now, we're going to discover four key sermons here in the next verses 3 through 6. We're delivered 3 months before the eight night visions. And it's been about 18 years since Cyrus issued his famous decree to allow them to go back home. And came the word of the Lord unto Zechariah. This phrase comes up 14 times in this book. It's the same expression that Haggai used, but here identifies who the real author is. And as I say, he's the son of Berechiah, the grandson of Iddo the priest. They didn't have a word for it. That's why it says son of Iddo. They didn't have a word for grandson. So the implication is that probably his father died young. And that's why his grandfather is also alluded to here, which is a little unusual. Verse 2, the Lord hath been sore displeased with your fathers. There's a strange construction in the Hebrew here. It says he's, Lord is angry with anger. And this is emphasized by three grammatical devices. The initial position of the verb in the sentence, the use of the cognitive accusative, that is to be angry with anger. It's a Hebraism meaning to be severely angry. And it's very similar to a Arabic word, which means to be red with anger. So God is upset. Now we read that so casually, and yet it's important for us to recognize that God can get angry. And He's warning them not to repeat the errors of their father. And the warning for the present extended divine grace in verse 3, and it drew its severity from three lessons. One of disobedience, delay, and doubt. Verse 4 will deal with disobedience, delay with verse 5, and and doubt with verse 6. And both Testaments, you know, there's a mistake we all make because we're all victims of our Sunday school simplicity, saying the God of the Old Testament, the God of the New. No, it's the same God yesterday and today and forever. And God's wrath, which seems to us sometimes to be emphasized in the Old Testament, is also very vivid in the New, and His mercy is evident in both places. His love, you'll find in Exodus 34, Deuteronomy 7, and other places. So, now, verse 3. Therefore say thou unto them, thus saith the Lord of hosts, turn ye unto me, saith the Lord of hosts, and I will turn unto you, saith the Lord of hosts. Thus saith the Lord of Sabaoth, the Lord of hosts. It occurs 52 times in this book, 3 times just in this verse, and it'll show up 18 times in chapter 8. It's a very strange expression. And the word Sabaoth is like a, it's translated host. It's actually armies. The Lord of the armies. And that's what the word really means. Sabaoth is that which goes forth. Army, war, warfare, host. It's a host of either army or of angels. It flies to both places. And it also is a warlike term and implies war. 485 occurrences in the Bible. It's used of the armies of Israel in Judges 5 and 1 Samuel 17. But it's also used of the armies of heaven in 1 Kings 22 and Luke 2 and Revelation 19. And it says to return, or turn to the Lord. We would use the term return. Now it's to repent. The one thing that's emphasized here, this is a prerequisite for all of us before receiving any of God's blessings. And that's also in the New Testament, not just the Old. Now, one of the questions we should ask ourselves as we go through Zechariah, are the people today, are God's people today, any more heavenly inclined than they were in Zechariah's day? Heaven help us if we're not, because these words that he's going to aim at his people then apply to us. I might remind you of the Christian's bar of soap as just one example. Christian's bar of soap, 1 John 1:9, right? If we confess our sins, he is faithful and just to forgive us our sins and do what? Cleanse us from all unrighteousness. So the same repentance is a prerequisite to you and I. Well, I'm saved. Praise God. What are you doing with it? Repentance. Now, what Zechariah is going to try to get across is we have to be responsive to the lessons of history if we do not wish to be destroyed. That's really what he's saying. Verse 4, Zechariah can do, be ye not as your fathers, unto whom the former prophets have cried, saying, thus saith the Lord of hosts, turn ye now from your evil ways and from your evil doings. But they did not hear nor hearken unto me, saith the Lord. It's a risky business to waste the lessons of previous generations. And it's interesting how many ways this applies to us today. It's tragic, even if you just think, in secular terms in this country, having lost the lessons of the founding fathers of this country, the lengths they went to put in checks and balances and so forth, and to watch how casually that's treated today. Well, we won't start on that one. But Hegel has a great quote. I love to use Hegel's quote. History teaches that man learns nothing from history. Now, a call to repentance is one of the primary goals of prophecy. We get interested in prophecy because it's so intriguing in so many ways, but we never should lose sight that its primary goal is to call us to repentance. And I want to ask for a show of hands, but is this being effective in your life? That's a question you can ask yourself as we progress through this book. And the other thing that the next verse emphasizes is the brevity of time that we have for opportunities, if we're going to do anything significant. Look at verse 5. The prophet continues, your fathers, where are they? And the prophets, do they live forever? Two rhetorical questions which highlight the brevity of human life and also highlight the hazard of delaying repentance and getting yourself right with God. And one of the things I'm fond of doing is that if you ask someone, how many years do you think you have left in your life? And somebody answers as well, I'm, say, 40 and 70 is 70, so I've got about 30 years. That's an abstraction. Turn that around the other way. You've got about 1,500 weekends. Wow. I was with a Wall Street financier in New York, Jewish fellow, and we were talking about somehow we got into the lifetime. I says, yeah, Bernie, you've got about 1,000 weekends left. He looked at me, kind of frowned. What do you mean? Well, you know, 3 score and 10, 20, you got to figure 7 is a nominal actuarial number. That's about, isn't that about 1,000 weekends? Do your own arithmetic. And he really got disturbed. Because that, see, 20 years is academic. That sounds like something on a mortgage note or something. See? But, you know, 1,000 weekends, ooh, you can almost make a paperclip chain and take one off each time a weekend goes by. You know? I don't know if you did that in college, how many days to the Army-Navy game or something. You know, you make a paperclip chain. I saw him years later, many lawsuits later, and he came up to me. He says, I remember that 900 weekends maybe, huh? You know, and we talked about it a little bit. Anyway, how many weekends do you have left? We don't know. Maybe one, two, maybe several dozen. But the point is, we're reminded of Psalm 90, verse 12. Lord, teach us to number our nanoseconds. That's the Intel translation. Lord, teach us to number our days that we might apply our hearts to wisdom. Now, we have to rely. What can you rely on these days to do something meaningful? Only one thing, really, and that's the Lord's Word. It's interesting, as we plan careers, as we go out to conquer things, one of the most terrifying things, I think, in life is to pick a race and win it and discover you entered the wrong race. It's frustrating to enter a race and maybe not finish where you'd like. But what's even more frustrating is to discover that you may have put all your energies in the wrong race. Boy, I could talk a lot about that one as someone who is a corporate venturer. But we'll just go on. That's verse 6. God continues. This is God speaking through Zechariah. But my words and my statutes, which I commanded my servants, the prophets, did they not take hold of your fathers? And they returned and said, like as the Lord of hosts thought to do unto us according to our ways and according to our doings, so hath he dealt with us. The word but up there is a strong adversative. God's word is permanent, unchangeable, immutable. Now we need, as we talk about these things, also to make another distinguishing thing. I feel moved to make another comment. And that is, let's distinguish between the weakness and the fragility of God's servants. And that includes televangelists and pastors. One of the most disturbing things that sometimes shakes us to our core is when major names fall some way and stumble. It's amazing how we as a body insist that our pastors be sinless and perfect. And they obviously aren't. And it's tragic when people of note stumble. And we need to distinguish between our own fragility and the abiding veracity of God's Word and the eternal effectiveness of the message that these prophets bring. And did not my words overtake your fathers? See, he's almost the model that comes to our mind, in our culture, is a highway patrolman pulling you over for some infraction. And the Word of God is like pulling a speeder over. He will nail us with precision for any of our infractions. And we need to understand that. By the way, the word overtake, that's used to overtake here, is a direct quote from Moses in Deuteronomy 28, but we'll go on. Now, there are many external symbols, especially in the Old Testament, of turning back to God, such as wearing sackcloth. We see that in Jonah, Nehemiah, Daniel, Joel, Isaiah. We see references to that. Also, sitting on ashes. We see that in Esther, as well as Daniel, Isaiah, elsewhere, and of course, Job. What's far more important than rending our clothes is rending our hearts. God is looking for broken hearts. Broken hearts. There's an expression in the Navy, a turn 1-8. You know what a turn 1-8 is? When you do relative turns, it's always in tens of degrees. So turn 1-8 is a turn 180. And most of us in our lives need to execute a turn 1-8, 180-degree repentance. Now we're going to get into, this is the preamble, this is the setting the stage. Now we're going to get into the first of these eight visions. And some commentators like McGee and Luck and some of the others say there's really 10. I won't quarrel at it. It depends on how you divide certain things. The more conventional view is to see these as a series of 8 visions. But they're all in one night. This must have been a heavy evening. And they bridge the centuries between the rebuilding of the temple and when the kingdom is restored to Israel. Now, do you remember in Acts chapter 1, about verse 6, where Jesus is ascending? Just before they send the disciples, are you now going to restore the kingdom to Israel? And Jesus says, it's not for you to know the time and the season. He doesn't say he's not going to do it. It just wasn't their concern at the time, at that time. He is going to restore the kingdom to Israel. That's yet future. From the rebuilding of the temple, which is going on at this time, to the end, these prophecies, these visions, these eight visions are going to encompass that period of time. I believe that's why they were given all at one night. These are not a disconnected set of random subjects. They are connected. And that is the unifying theme among them. Each one of these visions will have the same pattern. There'll be a description of things seen, a question of a nearby angel of what does it mean, and an explanation. Straightforward enough. Now, let's start at verse 7. This is going to be what's called the vision of the horse rider and the myrtle trees. There's a red horse with a rider on it, and he's among some myrtle trees. And verse 7, upon the 4th and 20th day of the 11th month. Now, let me stop right there. I have no idea why the Holy Spirit gave us that precision. But I am fascinated with it because so many things happen on the 24th day of some month in the Bible, if you watch for it. Why is it? I don't know. I do believe somewhere along the way, somebody, maybe it's one of you, will make a discovery as to why that date is so significant. I don't believe there's anything trivial in God's Word. It's here for a reason. Upon the 4th and 20th day of the 11th month, which is the month of Shebat. Now, Shebat is the Babylonian label for that month. Bear in mind, they just came out of captivity, so they picked up vocabulary from Babylon. Shebat. In the 2nd year of Darius came the word of the Lord unto Zechariah, the son of Berechiah, the son of Iddo, of the prophet, saying. Now, this would have been on our calendar, February 15th of 519 B.C. And Shebat, of course, is the Babylonian 11th month adopted by the Jews after the exile. This date was about 5 months after the building of the temple was resumed, Haggai chapter 1 and 2. 3 months after Zechariah's first prophecy. That's the one in a few verses back. And it's 2 months after Haggai's last prophecy. Now, interestingly enough, and I think I'll leave this, once we've gone through the eight prophecies, I'll show you a pattern among the eight. But I believe they're in a chiastic pattern. And that may be hard to describe to you verbally. I will do a graphical presentation when it comes up later. This is the first of the eight. It'll mean more for you when you've seen all eight prophecies. Then we'll try to put them in perspective. Anyway, let's get to verse 8. I saw by night, and behold. Now, there's an exclamatory style to the structure here. I saw by night, and behold, a man riding upon a red horse. And he stood among the myrtle trees that were in the bottom. And behind him there were red horses, speckled and white. Now these other horses have riders, I believe, but they're implied, not express. And that's, it seems, to put our attention on the lead rider. One of the questions in our mind is, who is the rider of the red horse? What does it mean? And why is he among myrtle trees? And what do you mean they were at the bottom? Now, incidentally, he says, I saw by night. He's awake. This is not a dream. This is a vision. There's a difference. He's awake. He's as applied by his questions. He's going to interrogate an angel about what's going on here.
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3: Consider Hebrews 12 and verse 1. Let us run with endurance the race that is set before us. In March of 1987, Eamon Coughlan was running in the qualifying heat at the World Indoor Track Championship.

0: Championships in Indianapolis, USA. He was the reigning world record holder at 1,500 metres, and he was favoured to win the race. Unfortunately, with 2.5 laps left, he tripped and he fell hard. As the story goes, he got up, and with great effort, he managed to catch the race leaders. With 20 metres to go, he was in third place, which would have been good enough to qualify for the final race. Then Coughlin made a fateful mistake. He looked over his shoulder to the inside. Seeing no one was there, he relaxed his efforts slightly. Now, what he hadn't noticed was there was a runner charging hard on the outside. This runner passed him just a metre before the finish line, eliminating him from the finals. Coughlin's great comeback effort ended up being worthless for only one reason. He momentarily took his eyes off the finish line and focused on the would-be competitors behind him. The writer of the book of Hebrews said, "Let us lay aside every weight and the sin which so easily ensnares us, and let us run with endurance the race that is set before us." A weight refers to things that are legitimate but can slow you down. A sin refers to something illegitimate that you know can be wrong and can cost you the race. So lay them both aside and run with endurance the race that is set before you, looking unto Jesus, the author and finisher of our faith. Don't allow yourself to be distracted. And that's Vision's Word for today.
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I bought the lie that someday I would finally have enough.

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Nathan Tasker, Never Too Far Gone, Cochrane & Company, Money Can't Buy, Overnight So on Vision. It's time right now to do this. And the one that our memory lane today is the 21st day of July 2026. Robert Walls, born in Denali in Victoria in 1950, he passed away aged 74 last year. Australian rules footballer with Carlton and Fitzroy. He played 259 games and retired in 1980. He also coached both of these teams during the 80s. From 91 to 95, he coached the Brisbane Bears, and from 96 to 97, he coached Richmond. And for many years, he worked in the media as a football commentator as well. Speaking of football, but the other code of football, Paul Fatty Vaughton, born in Brisbane, Queensland. He's 67 today, Australian rugby league player and television presenter. He played for Manly, Warringah, Eastern Suburbs and Australia, of course. And from 94 to 2017, he was the host of the Sydney edition of the Channel 9 Footy Show. And from 92 to 04, he was a mainstay of the Channel 9 match commentary team, calling club, origin and international games. There you go. A couple of events on this day. Melbourne experienced its coldest day on record with minus 2.8 degrees in 1869. Queen Victoria Building, housing the Sydney markets and hotel and shops, open for business on this day, 1898. And Bluey, starring Lucky Grills, began on Australian television on this day, 1976. A few events and birthdays on this day. It is the 21st day of July 2026.

0: Mercy me, make is well. You're on Vision Christian Radio 4A Tuesday morning. Steve Mack with you, right around the fine this fine nation of ours, taking you through the wee small hours, a bit after 4 a.m. Eastern, a bit after 2 a.m. in the West. On the way in a few moments, Bernie Dimas and A Different Perspective, and the message entitled My Mind Matters. A little bit of weird news for you, as per normal, and coming up a little bit later in the hour, today with Jeff Vines and the message Bear Each Other's Burdens. That's continuing on from yesterday's message. And heading to God's Word with a little Bible study in Luke chapter 15 later on this hour. Right now, though, a look at the weather around the capitals for your Tuesday ahead. Sydney, mostly sunny, 20 degrees. Melbourne, mostly sunny, 16. Brisbane, a few showers and 23. Perth, showers, 18. Adelaide, mostly sunny, 17. Hobart, a few showers and 15. Canberra, waking up to minus 2 degrees. You may have an extra blanket on this morning. 15 degree top, though. And Darwin, sunny and a top of 30 degrees.
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6: The experts tell us that each of us has about 70,000 thoughts each day. That's rather a lot. And it's what we do with our thoughts, our think time, it's the thoughts we have that have such a huge impact on the lives we lead. Hi, I'm Bernie Diamond, and it's great to be with you again. Today we're going to take a look at how we spend our think time from a different perspective. And do stick with me, because very soon I'll be telling you about my latest life application book. It's called Walking with the Spirit, and I'd love to send you a free copy to help you live the amazing life that God always intended. Worry and fear are a plague on the lives of so many people. Oh, sure, we don't like to admit it. We don't like to show it. Although the reality is, you can't really help it. Ever sat on a train or a bus or even on a park bench for that matter and looked at the faces of the people around you? Some of them are bored, but many, many others have a furrowed brow, and when they move you can just tell through their body language that they're suffering from stress. In fact, stress is one of the greatest ills in our society. Depending on where you live, the surveys tell us that between half and three quarters of all people suffer from unhealthy levels of stress. Stress is just today's word for worry and fear. So today we're going to take a look at just one thing, one really practical thing that you and I can do that will help banish worry and fear and the stress that comes from those two from our lives for good. Have to warn you, this actually works. So if you don't want to get rid of fear and worry and stress, do something else right now. If you talk to a pastor, he'll probably tell you that the thing that you have to do to get rid of fear and worry is to have faith. That's what you need. Trust in God, it'll all work out. Actually, I agree with him. But there's something else It's knowing how to have faith. It's knowing how to apply our faith to the realities of life. Today, I want to share with you one very practical how-to tip. I'm going to do that through the Apostle Paul, locked in a dungeon on death row. And if anyone had any reason to worry, it was this man, Paul. I'm going to have a look at what he wrote to his friends in Philippi. It was a letter that he wrote. We now know it as the book of Philippians in the New Testament. I'm going to have a look to see what he wrote about this whole subject of not being afraid. It comes from Philippians chapter 4, verses 8 and 9. He says, "Finally, beloved, whatever is true, whatever is honourable, whatever is just, pure and pleasing, whatever is commendable, if there is any excellence, if there's anything worthy of praise, think about these things. Keep on doing the things that you have learned and received and heard and seen in me, and the God of peace will be with you." Now, I want to start with that last bit first. And there's a reason for that, because what Paul's telling us here is that he himself has discovered how to have God's peace, how not to be afraid, how not to spend his life worrying. See, this is not some theory lesson. This is a guy on death row explaining how to have peace. He says, "Keep on doing the things that you have learned and received and heard and seen in me, and the God of peace will be with you." So Paul's saying, you guys know my life. You know how often I've been threatened. You know how often people have rioted against me when I got up to speak, and how often they've wanted to harm me and kill me. You've seen all of that. You know that. You've seen me in action, and you've seen how I cope with the pressures and the threats. You want to have the same peace as I've got? You want to have a life free from fear and worry? Then do the things that you've seen me doing and the things that I'm telling you about now, and you'll have that peace too, God's peace. I think that's fantastic, because what we're about to look at is proven. It works in the direst of circumstances. Doesn't that excite you? You know, there's not a one of us who doesn't have some reason to worry. There's not a one of us who isn't going through some storm right now. And just in case there's the odd person who isn't, just recognize that it's only because you're between storms. The last one's blown out and the next one hasn't swept in yet. So what's the practical guidance that Paul gives us in this passage about how to dispense with fear and worry out of our lives? Let's take a close look. Philippians chapter 4, verse 8. "Finally, beloved, whatever is true, whatever is honourable, whatever is just, whatever is pure, whatever is pleasing, whatever is commendable, if there is any excellence and if there is anything worthy of praise, think about these things." You know what he's saying here? What we do with our mind matters. A man by the name of Norman Vincent Peale in 1953 wrote this book, The Power of Positive Thinking. And I used to be really skeptical about this, because my attitude was, faith in God is not about positive thinking. Positive thinking has a self-help connotation for me. It's like I can get out of all my problems without God by thinking I can. All I have to do is think positive. But that's not what Norman Vincent Peale meant. And actually, it's not what Paul means here either. Paul's just setting out a simple truth. We only have so much brain bandwidth each day. We only have so much time that we can spend thinking, only so many hours to think. Some of our time we spend sleeping. Some we spend doing things that require our total attention. So we don't have time to think about much else. I guess some of us spend time vegged out in front of a TV show, not really thinking about anything. And then there's the rest of the time where we have time to think. And we either think good thoughts or bad thoughts, encouraging thoughts or discouraging thoughts. We can think thoughts that look at our situation, which may be difficult, which may be scary, which may be whatever, and we can think good or bad thoughts. And the way we think is going to influence how we see things and how we feel things. The human brain, believe it or not, has about 70,000 thoughts each day. Busy little thing, isn't it? And what Paul's saying here is, look, spend your brain time, your think time, thinking good thoughts, true, honourable, just, pure, pleasing, commendable, excellent, thoughts worthy of praise. Think about these things. You know what? That makes a lot of sense. And it's something we have to learn. We have to teach ourselves. Because if our mind is used to thinking bad thoughts, unhealthy thoughts, destructive thoughts, if that's our habit, we need to break the habit. We need to get into Paul's habit of thinking. Here's how it works for me. A negative thought comes into my mind. You know, that guy over there, he doesn't get it. He's never going to get it. He just drives me nuts. Well, maybe he doesn't get it. Maybe he has some issues, but I've decided something. If I think that way, it's going to influence how I treat him and how I feel. So when one of those thoughts comes floating in, I just boot it out. It's not that I'm unrealistic. I'm not sweeping things under the carpet, but I replace the bad one with a good one. I think to myself, okay, I'm not thinking that. Instead, how can I care for him today? How can I support him today? God, you love him just as much as you love me. Show me, Father, how I can build him up and develop him and grow him. Father, be my God. Help me with this. Does that make sense? This is a discipline. It's a habit we need to learn. And the more we do it, the more we come to a habit of booting out the destructive thoughts and replacing them with good thoughts, God thoughts, is what happens. Our whole outlook changes. God honors it. And where things once threatened us, now God gives us a solution. Where things once scared us, he gives us faith and peace. And all of a sudden, we find ourselves in the habit of resting our mind in the good things. And good things grow from that. Peace is one of them. Joy is another. Life's messy, have you noticed? And when the stuff we're going through threatens to derail us altogether, well, what we desperately need is a helping hand. That's why I'd so love to send you a free copy of my latest book, Walking with the Spirit. And with the life application questions at the end of each chapter, you'll be able to chew things over to really apply God's Word right into the circumstances you're facing today. Because God's Word, man, it's alive and active. Amen? So I'm praying that through this book, he'll help you experience the power of God firsthand. You can request your free copy right now at ChristianityWorks.com. You'll see that offer right there toward the top of the homepage. Just click on it, pop in your name and email, and that ebook will be on its way to your inbox in just seconds. That web address again is ChristianityWorks.com. Hey, thank you so much for joining me. I'm Bernie Diamond. Catch you again, same time tomorrow, with a different perspective.
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0: The King Country Miracle, Phil Wickham with Crowder. It really is Amazing Grace. You're on Overnight, so on Vision. In a few moments, today with Jeff Vines, talking about bearing each other's burdens, continuing the message from yesterday, but first of all, some weird news. And some weird news, an analysis of Google search data from the first 5 months of the year revealed the most misspelled words in America. Well, they include favorite, through, and niece. Website unscrambler.com conducted an analysis, there's a word I got wrong, of Google search data from January the 1st through to May the 18th. The researchers used search data from Google Trends for how do you spell and how to spell, and then used marketing and SEO platform to find the number of searches for each inquiry. The analysis found the most searched word was boogie, followed by favorite, through, business, tomorrow, because, definitely beautiful, niece, and separate. And even after all that, the Americans still spell favorite wrong. Don't they realize there has to be a U after the letter
1: 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It's another way Vision is helping you look to God daily. 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
2: 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Brothers, if anyone is caught in any transgression, you who are spiritual should restore him in a spirit of gentleness. 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Bear one another's burdens and so fulfill the law of Christ. Now, there are a lot of theologians that believe the burden talked about in Galatians 6 is not tragedy, that it's the burden of sins. And the reason God calls us into community is to hold each other accountable, to help each other stay on mark.
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3: You can't walk with God if you're not walking with people. Now, can I ask you a simple question before I move on? Whose burden are you bearing right now? Whose burden are you carrying? Whose load are you lightening? You know, you have a chance. And I'm telling you that when you've had a Jesus revelation of the load he's carried for you, there's something that is stirred within you. And do you realize this is what truly changes the world? I love the story of Elias Santana. One of my favorite stories, he's from the Dominican Republic, went to medical school in the United States through Campus Crusade, became a Christ follower, and knew that if he was a genuine Christ follower, the only thing he could do is go back to the Dominican Republic to serve the people, to serve his family, to serve those who were in great need. So he got this great idea. He graduated with honors, had a medical degree. So a month, he would take the flight over to Puerto Rico, work for 1 week out of the month, make all the money he could in the medical profession, and then come back to the Dominican Republic and stand on the back of a pickup truck and dispense clothing and food and medical supplies and treat people who had medical conditions. 3 weeks out of every month, 1 week in Costa Rica or Puerto Rico, 3 weeks in the Dominican Republic, standing on the back of a truck. Now, there's a guy named Julio who was witnessing all this. He was the leader of the Marxist movement in the Dominican Republic. And he saw all of this. And one day while Elias Santana was on the back of the truck, somebody shouted to Julio, "Julio, Elias is winning people to Jesus Christ. Your movement's in big trouble if you let this guy continue." To which Julio responded, "What can I do? Elias Santana has earned the right to be heard." Man, Christ knows that by calling us through mercy and grace into this community, that there would be change happen in us, that we'd bear each other's burdens. And when we bear each other's burdens, we would have this catalytic thing happen in us when we would want to go bear the burdens of the world. That's not all. The second thing is we bear each other's sins. Oh, now it gets personal. Look at the passage again. "Brothers, if anyone is caught in any transgression, you who are spiritual should restore him in a spirit of gentleness. Keep watch on yourself, lest you too be tempted. Bear one another's burdens and so fulfill the law of Christ." Now, there are a lot of theologians that believe the burden talked about in Galatians 6 is not tragedy, that it's the burden of sins. And the reason God calls us into community is to hold each other accountable, to help each other stay on mark. Now, here's the working premise of the early church. Please stay with me here. Life and vitality is experienced by walking with God. You can't walk with God unless you're walking with God's people, because God's people are the one who hold you accountable and speak truth in love into your life. So if you're in isolation, you'll never be able to walk with people or walk with God. And if you're not walking with people or with God, you're on a road that ultimately leads to destruction. And the example they would use was back in Adam and Eve. Adam and Eve kicked God out, and then God kicked them out. Separated from God, you're separated from each other. And you're on a path of not life, but of death and devastation. Now, here's the problem. If this is true, that God has called us out of the world into community, and if it's true that if we walk with God and community, then we'll walk in the ways of God, and a life of health and wealth and vitality will become ours. The problem is this. We are a subjective people. We think with our feelings. And so we are incredible at being able to rationalize that what we feel must be right. And the further we get into isolation, the more we're able to convince ourselves that this is from God, when it can be the farthest thing from God known to man. That's why God said, "I need you to come out. Bring your fig leaves if you want. Cover yourself up. But I need you in community Because one by one, we're going to remove them. Now, we're not going to become a nudist colony. It's a spiritual connotation, okay? That one by one, we're going to be honest with each other and get each other on the road to righteousness. In community, it's the place. It's the place where we keep each other honest about the road we're on, the decisions we're making. You will not be able to do that in isolation because you, like me, we're not strong enough. And we're brilliant at rationalization. Man, we're so good. When I was going through my anxiety disorder, my personality is the type that whatever's wrong, I want to fix it right now. So whatever drug the doctor offered me, give me some more. I'm sure we can beat this with drugs. And I had every kind of drug you could imagine in me because the doctors didn't know what was wrong either. I was a guinea pig. And I showed up at the golf course to play a round of golf with my friend Mike Masters, and he took one look at me, walked right up into my face and said, "Jeff, I know you're my pastor and you're also my friend. Stop depending on drugs to heal you. You need to get on your knees and pray that God would show you the way out of this." Now, I have an addictive personality. And I want to tell you, the first time I took Xanax, it was like, "Woo! This is wonderful. Why would you not want this?" Of course, the problem is the more you take it, the more you need it. And then you get to a point where no amount of it will give the effect. And now you're addicted. Now you're poisoning yourself. I look back and I think, what would have happened to me had my friend Mike not spoken truth into my life? It could have destroyed my family, my life, my ministry, everything. Do you know how many pastors fall because they live in isolation? Because there's not community to hold them accountable? We help each other in this community. God said, "I want you in because you're going to, in this community, hold each other accountable in love with the spirit of gentleness, and you're going to drop your guard. You're going to allow people to speak into your lives and to see what Mike Bro said was the sin beneath the sin. You're going to have people around you that say, 'Whoa, why are you gossiping? Why do you covet things? Why do you get so attached to things that you should never be attached to?'" You know, when I first came to San Dimas, I wasn't sure yet if I was an Angel or a Dodger fan. There was a period of vagueness there. You know, I grew up a Dodger fan, but the Angels were closer and the stadium was easier to get to, so I was struggling a little bit. I went to Dodger Stadium to see the Dodgers play the Angels, and the Angels were killing the Dodgers. It's like 11-2, and it was like the fourth or fifth inning. So I get up to get a couple of Dodger dogs and a Diet Coke. Makes no sense, does it? And so I'm walking back, and I pass by this young guy that's probably 21 or 22 years old, and he's crying. He's crying. And I walk by, I think, "Dude, man, are you crying?" He had the Dodger hat, the Dodger shirt, everything. And for some reason, I'm not sure what happened, but for some reason, he saw my face as a friendly face, and he grabbed me by the arm. And he said, "Dude, can you believe the coach keeps sending these lousy pitchers in? And we're just getting creamed." And he was really crying. Now, what I wanted to say, "Dude, you got issues, man. This is just a sporting team." I mean, but isn't it true that some people attach themselves to something they believe will be successful to give them their own significance and purpose in life? That's why we have suicides after the Super Bowl and the World Series, or if a team is doing badly, the whole city crumbles. If you're in isolation, you can get so far into darkness, you can't even see where the light is. We are masters at rationalizing our behavior. That's why, here's what we see in the New Testament. Now let these soak in, okay? In Acts 2, we read, they devoted themselves to the apostles' teaching, to fellowship, to breaking bread and prayer. Devoted, they were always together. And do you know how many one another's are in the Bible? There are more one another's in the Bible than the number of people who have hopped on the Dodger bandwagon in the last 2 months. Listen to them. Colossians 3:16, let the message of Christ dwell among you richly as you teach and admonish one another with all wisdom through psalms, hymns, and songs from the Spirit, singing to God with gratitude in your hearts. 1 Thessalonians 5, listen to this. Therefore, encourage one another and build each other up just as in fact you are doing. Hebrews 3:13, but encourage one another daily as long as it is called today, so that none of you may be hardened by sin's deceitfulness. You can be deceived if you're in isolation. And you'll have no trouble finding enough friends who'll come around you and tell you that you're doing the right thing. So it's not only about community, it's the right community. Hebrews 10, and let us consider how we may spur one another on toward love.

Because in isolation, we are masters at rationalization. Everybody knows somebody who's saying, I'm a Christian. And you're thinking, well, dude, why are you doing that? And of course, they've got it all rationalized out. And then you say to yourself, I can't believe that a Christ follower would come to that conclusion. But down deep inside, you know exactly why. You remember the little story that Mike Bro told us the first time he preached here? It's one of my favorites still. It's where the woman is going on her way to work and she passes a department store and there's a parrot in the window and the parrot says, you're ugly. And she thought, whoa. Next morning, gets dressed, goes to work, passes by the same storefront window, parrot's there, parrot says, you're ugly. Now she's getting a little bit ticked at this parrot. Third day, same thing, walks by the window, parrot, you're ugly. And now she's livid. She goes in and says, if that parrot tells me that I'm ugly one more time, I'm suing this department store. Fourth day, she gets up, she goes by the window, she walks by, the parrot says, you know. Yeah, the reality is, you know exactly why this person is doing what they're doing, because in isolation, you become a master at rationalizing anything that you want to do. Anything. Come on, folks. That's why I use the example of American Idol. Really? Some of these guys that audition, where are their friends? In the name of all that is good and sacred, where's the friend that will say, dude, you can't sing. You're terrible. I don't care what your mommy told you. You're a terrible singer. I love you so much that I cannot let you go on national television and embarrass yourself. You can't sing. I've got a friend that I've been friends with for over 20 years, and he's distraught right now because his daughter has gone off the deep end. And he'll say, Jeff, I just don't understand it. I saw this coming. Little by little, she moved away from the church, moved away from community. No investment in a group of people, and nobody making an investment in her life. And then she comes to me one day and she says, God has sent me this guy. Now, if I had the time to tell you about this guy, you would know this is not a guy that's been sent by God. But she's convinced. She's rationalized it. Well, why do I feel this way? Only God can make me feel this way. Oh, my goodness. If you extrapolate that out, that's like saying, God understands that times are tough and I need to return to alcohol and drugs. God understands that my marriage is struggling, so I need this affair to get my significance back. God understands that I feel alone, therefore I've got to move in with this man that I'm not married to so that I don't lose him. In isolation, you become a master at rationalization. And you know what's at stake? Everything. Because in this community, God wants to show the world what a community of mercy is like, but he also wants to show the world what a community of holiness and purity is like. Let me tell you what's happening, then I want to make my last point. Let me tell you what's happening in our modern day church. In the past, the church has been extremely judgmental, hasn't it? Extremely. As a whole. I mean, do you remember in the 70s and 80s, if you got a divorce, it's like you go straight to hell. You don't even get any grace or mercy. I mean, it's pathetic, isn't it? How we didn't care and weren't really concerned about real life and real people. But we've gone too far the other way now. Today, we love the story about, hey, haven't you read what Jesus said about the plank and the speck in your eye? You know where Jesus says, before you remove the speck in your brother's eye, remove the plank in yours? Yeah, but you're missing the point of the passage. The passage still tells you to go and remove the speck. It just says, make sure when you go, you're aware of the plank that's in yours. The meaning of the passage is about gentleness. And if you are aware of your own sin, when you're talking to somebody else in community about theirs, you're going to do it in a soft and gentle and loving way. Instead, what we have today is a whole group of people that don't want to confess anything about their lives to each other because we don't trust each other because we forgot that we're called into a community of mercy. The last thing I want to do is have you open up and talk to me about your struggles, because if you do that, then I'm going to have to open up and talk about mine. So let me just live in isolation, do my weekend church attendance thing, be committed to community, generally speaking, but never get in anybody's lives, bearing anybody's burdens, and never let anybody bear mine. Can I ask you something? Isn't it true that Jesus should make a difference in your life? I mean, I know we're not perfect, but isn't it true that if you struggled with your anger 20 years ago, that you should be making some improvements today? I mean, everything I understand about the transformational work of the Spirit, I know

0: we all move at different paces. I got that. But we're all still moving, right? I mean, think about it. Let's say that you started a diet, and for 3 months you punished yourself. No coffee, no chocolate, things that God himself made. You denied yourself. And then after 3 months, you gained 10 pounds. Wouldn't you think that there's something fundamentally wrong with this diet? Let's say you went to the gym and you hired a trainer. And after 3 months, rather than being muscular and losing weight, you've got more body fat now than you had when you started. Wouldn't you think, man, there's something wrong with this trainer and his program? What if you went to take music lessons, let's say piano lessons, for a year, and even after a year, you still can't play chopsticks? There's something fundamentally wrong. I believe the same thing is true, man. If you're a Christ follower and you're not making improvements in your life, there's something fundamentally wrong. And it's usually one of two things. Either one, you've never truly had a Jesus revelation. You thought you were getting a get out of hell free card, some kind of loophole that you found in Jesus, but you never even concerned about committing your life to him. But more often than not, it's the second. You're a Christ follower, you came to Jesus, but you're living in isolation. And you cannot walk with God in isolation. You can't, because you need each other in this community to speak words of truth into your life. That's why we read in Acts chapter 2, every day they continued to meet together in the temple courts. They broke bread in their homes. They ate together with glad and sincere hearts, praising God, enjoying the favor of all people. And the Lord added to their number daily those who were being saved. We are to bear each other's sins. And it's why community is imperative, not optional, because you won't make it. A major part of walking with God is walking with his people. And that's why in Ephesians 4, we're told, therefore, each of you must put off falsehood and speak truthfully to your neighbor, for we are all members of one body. Bear one another's burdens, bear one another's sins, and bear one another's fears. This is the end. This is the end of the passage. Let me read it to you. Something beautiful here. Do not be deceived. God cannot be mocked. A man reaps what he sows. If you live outside a community, when you need it the most, it's not going to be there. Whoever sows to please their flesh, from the flesh will reap destruction. Whoever sows to please the Spirit, from the Spirit will reap eternal life. You obey the law of the Spirit, it's going to come around to you. And then he says, let us not become weary in doing good, for at the proper time we will reap a harvest if we do not give up. So much is happening here, but because of time, one thing. Paul is brilliant, and he knew the question would come, is it all worth it? I mean, bearing other people's burdens? Pastor Jeff, I got enough burdens of my own. Bearing other people's sins? Pastor Jeff, I got enough issues of my own. Is it all worth it? Pastor, I mean, can I just get on with my life and live the way I want? And the answer, of course, is yes, you can, but it won't end well. Because you can't bear your burdens alone. And you can't bear your sins alone. They're too heavy and they're too complex, but in community, we bear each other's burdens. And the best life that you could ever live, you think is isolated, but it's actually in true, authentic community with fellow Christ followers, that over time you will learn to speak truth into each other's lives and love each other and bear each other's burdens. Don't you get the reality that this whole thing of community is a foreshadowing of the life that is to come? Remember what Revelation says? There's a new heaven and there's a new earth. There's a place where we're going to be God's people. And he's going to be our God. And there's a holy city coming down out of heaven, like Jerusalem, adorned. Our sins have been forgiven. There's going to be no more death, no more mourning, crying, or pain, for the old order of things have passed away. Do you know the Hebrew word for trust means careless? Wow. It means you get a point where, man, God's in charge. I'm just going to do this. Now, don't go out and play in the middle of the street and say, I'm trusting God. There's no cure for stupid. But again, something happens. You know, what this group does, it bears your burdens. It bears your sins, because that's the best life, to walk in purity and holiness. But it also keeps you on the mark, reminding you that you're going to heaven. And not get sidetracked and so discouraged by everything else and live life to the fullness. And there will be no more burdens to bear. He will wipe every tear from their eyes. There will be no more death or mourning or crying or pain. There will be no more sins to bear. I saw the holy city, the new Jerusalem, coming down out of heaven from God, prepared as a bride, beautifully dressed for her husband. We have the rags or the robe of righteousness that have replaced the filthy rags of unrighteousness. Isaiah 1 says, though your sins are scarlet, they shall be white as snow. And there will be no more fear to fear. Let us not become weary in doing good, for at the proper time we'll reap a harvest. What does that mean? Well, it could mean that we're so compelling by the life that we live that people come on the inside of the group. But it also could mean what Jesus referred to in Matthew 13 is one day God will send the harvester and we will be gathered up together to be the people of God, where this community that was practiced down here will be fulfilled in the life that we've truly always wanted. We need each other, folks. And if you're going to be a person who has the gospel in your life, you got to bear each other's burdens, bear each other's sins, bear each other's fears, and to remind each other of what you're really about, what God wants to make you, and the destination to which you're headed. That can never happen in isolation. Father, thank you for your goodness. Thank you for the grace that we received, that we've been invited into this community by mercy, not because we were good, but even while we were yet sinners, Christ died for the ungodly. I pray that we would have been stirred, that something would have happened, that we would have realized that the reason we're making so little progress is because we're living in isolation. In isolation, we become masters at rationalization. That as hard and difficult as it is, we have been commanded to move and live in community where there can be accountability, where when the time comes in our lives, when we're going to need a group of people around us to walk us through a tragedy, that there will be people there to be specifically involved, not from a distance generally, but specifically coming close and bearing the load and walking in our shoes and tilting the burden so that it can be shared equally. Help us to be a people who have seen that you bore our burden, one that we could never bear ourselves. Therefore, we will be people who will bear the burdens of the world. In Christ's name I pray, amen.
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Danny Gokey, only for a moment, overnight on Vision Christian Radio. And heading to God's Word, going to Luke chapter 15, verse 5, when he finds the lost sheep, he joyfully puts it on his shoulders and goes home. I don't know about you, but I'm always losing stuff. I'm always losing my keys, my mobile phone, you name it. It always seems to things seem to have legs, I'm sure. Socks. You know, we all lose socks in the dryer or whatever. You know, I've got so many single socks. It'd be great if I had only one leg, but I don't. So, you know, we all lose things, don't we? And when we lose something that's important to us, though, we have a sense of urgency to find it right away. This helps us understand how seriously God takes it when a person gets lost in life, for he loves us more deeply than we can even imagine. And in this parable, Jesus explains that his father will leave behind everything else and do what it takes to bring his lost child home. That kind of love and concern can be a huge comfort for us and give us new life. We all know people whose faith journeys have become derailed because of questions or conflicts. Perhaps it's a child or a parent. Maybe you have wandered away from God yourself and are lost. God doesn't forget any of us, no matter how far we might wander. He is pursuing every lost person as his beloved child so that they can have a full life. And when they finally come home, the celebration is amazing. Let's pray. Well, Father, thank you for pursuing us to rescue us, I guess, from ourselves and carry us into eternity with you. We thank you and pray these things in Jesus' name. Amen.

0: John Reddick and The Way. Overnight on Vision. Steve Mack with you. It is a little after 5 a.m. Eastern time. And coming up real soon, Dave Quack talking about scheduling in some rest, which I intend to do really, really soon. Also on the way a little bit later in the hour, Pastor Greg Laurie, a new beginning. And the refreshing power of sharing your faith is the message today. It is a Tuesday. Let's have a look at the weather for today around the capital. Sydney expecting a sunny top of 20 degrees. Melbourne sunny and 16. Brisbane, a few showers for Brizzy and 23 degrees. Perth, 18 degrees and a few showers. Adelaide, mostly sunny, 17. Hobart, some showers and 15. Canberra, mostly sunny and 15. Very cold this morning, minus 2. And Darwin, a sunny day and a top of 30 degrees for the top end. Right now, it is time to do this. And a wander down memory lane. Today is the 21st day of July 2026. Robert Walls, born in Denali in Victoria in 1950, he passed away aged 74 last year. Australian rules footballer with Carlton and Fitzroy. He played 259 games and retired in 1980. He also coached both of these teams during the 80s. From 91 to 95, he coached the Brisbane Bears, and from 96 to 97, he coached Richmond. And for many years, he worked in the media as a football commentator as well. Speaking of football, but the other code of football, Paul Fatty Vorton, born in Brisbane, Queensland. He's 67 today, Australian rugby league player and television presenter. He played for Manly, Warringah, Eastern Suburbs and Australia, of course. And from 94 to 2017, he was the host of the Sydney edition of the Channel 9 Footy Show. And from 92 to 04, he was a mainstay of the Channel 9 match commentary team, calling club, origin and international games. There you go. A couple of events on this day. Melbourne experienced its coldest day on record with minus 2.8 degrees in 1869. Queen Victoria Building, housing the Sydney markets and hotel and shops, open for business on this day, 1898. And Bluey, starring Lucky Grills, began on Australian television on this day, 1976. A few events and birthdays on this day. It is the 21st day of July 2026.
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1: Vision.

Let me sing of the day we stand in glory. The author tells his story and we'll see how he brought all things together, saw us caught up in a tether. Well, we thought that he would never set us free, but he did.

0: It doesn't get much more Aussie than that, hey? Brendan Walmsley, Steve Grace, Colin Buchanan, he's got the whole world. You're on Overnights on Vision, a bit over 40 minutes away from this morning's edition of the Rise and Shine Brekkie Show. They've been giving some love to the township of Geraldton lately, and here's a little of what happened on yesterday's show.
1: Earlier last week, we had a call from Lockie from Geraldton, WA. Now, that is a place that we know well. It's a vision town, and Lockie challenged us to write a song for Gero.
2: Oh, Geraldton, or known as Gero to the locals.
1: Gero.
3: See, I knew every town's got a nickname.
1: Okay, so Geraldton.
2: Oh, definitely, yeah.
3: Gero.
1: So a bit north of Perth, there's a spot called Gero. Do you say it like that?
2: Yeah, Gero, sure.
1: Okay. Yeah. What's so great about Geraldton that we have to write a song about it?
2: Oh, just everything. I mean, we've got amazing coastal walks. Oh. Then we've got the river, the bushwalk. We've got the HMAS Sydney Memorial, which is up on a hill and overlooks the city. It's just beautiful views.
3: That sounds. I didn't know there was a memorial to the HMAS Sydney. That's a tragic story. That one. I've read a lot about that.
1: Going to be long to get into
2: a
1: song.
2: Story, yeah.
1: HMAS Sydney.
3: Do you know the story, Phil?
1: No.
3: That was Australia's biggest warship in World War II, and it vanished.
1: Have they found it? No survivors.
3: They've worked it out. Later in history, they found it eventually, yeah.
1: They did.
3: What happens, a tragic story, yeah.
1: Wow.
2: But the memorial, like, there's a dome,
1: yeah.
2: And there's, like, these metal birds in the dome and it represents the lives lost, so it's very sad.
3: So that was the pitch from Lockie that we have to write a song about Gero in WA, Phil.
1: Yep, that's right. So we have been writing it. Lockie's been helping, so thank you so much, Lockie. These are some of the things that we need to include. Wax flowers, mm-hmm. We need the river and the Sydney. The HMAS Sydney is a bit long, so maybe the Sydney, something like that.
3: Do you reckon? Could work.
1: He's also mentioned the Albros, where the islands meets the blue and great seafood. And we know that Vision's on 879 FM in Gero.
3: Awesome.
1: So how do you put that all together in a song? Well, it's easier said than done, but don't worry, people. We could do it. We've got the backing track because we know we'll use the backing track from the Love You Brisbane song. And I've got Lockie here on the line. G'day, Lockie. Are you ready? Let's sing together. Lockie, I'm going to let you take the lead and we'll be the backing singers.
3: Well, let me fire up the music for you.
1: Okay, here we go. Come on, Lockie. Thank you.

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1: Great job, Lockie.
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1: Forrest Frank and Side Queen, Jesus is coming back soon. Jamie Jem Gushin, Everything You Are. You're on Overnights on Vision Christian Radio. Steve Mack with you. A Tuesday morning. It's great to have your company this morning. Now on the way in just a few moments, about 35 seconds away, Pastor Greg Laurie, a new beginning and the message, the refreshing power of sharing your faith.
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4: God is looking for people to show Himself strong on behalf of. He's looking for someone, well, like you, who will actually say, use me, Lord. I'll go where you want me to go. I'll say what you want me to say. Listen, will you be that person? If so, a wonderful adventure awaits you. This is-

0: Evangelism is at the heart of Pastor Greg Laurie's ministry. From this radio broadcast, A New Beginning, to his TV program, to his huge Harvest evangelistic events, the gospel is always a central component. Our mission statement is knowing him and making him known. And today from Pastor Greg's series called Refresh, we dig deep into some principles for effective personal evangelism by learning from one of the most successful evangelistic outreaches in history.
1: Okay, let's go back in time, a long time ago, in a galaxy far, far away. A very young Greg Laurie, age 17, came to believe in Jesus Christ. So I started going to church. I started reading the Bible for the first time, I might add. And I heard the pastor say, you need to go out and tell other people about Jesus Christ. And I did want to tell people what God had done for me. My life had been transformed. I found the answers that I and my generation were searching for, but I did not want to walk up to a total stranger. There was a fear of rejection. They might ask me a question I don't have the answer to, but I got a little booklet called The Four Spiritual Laws, put out by Campus Crusade for Christ. And I went out looking for someone to talk to. Understand, I had a thimbleful of theological knowledge at this point. I knew very little. I saw a middle-aged woman sitting on the beach. I walked up. I was very nervous. My voice was shaking. And I said, hi, could I talk to you about God and stuff? And she says, yeah, go ahead. So I sat down, and I was so new at this, I literally just read this little booklet. I hadn't even memorized its contents. Page one, page two. Page one, God loves you and has a plan for your life. You're separated from God by your sin. And I read through it, and I remember thinking as I'm doing this, this is not going to work. Who do I think I am? This is the most insane thing I've ever done. I couldn't wait until it was over with. So at least I could say to someone, I talked to someone about Jesus. I was planning for failure, trust me. So I get to the end of this little booklet where a question is asked, is there any good reason why you should not accept Jesus Christ right now? I realized, oh, that's a question. So I looked up at her and she said, no. I looked back down, wait, does that mean you want to accept Jesus Christ right now? She said, yes. Oh no, I didn't know what to do. Well, I'd heard the pastor say, let's all bow our heads and a word of prayer. So I said, let's pray, bow your head. I'm frantically searching this booklet for like, what do I do now? And I found this little prayer, which I let her in. And after she was done praying, she said, something just happened to me. And something happened to me too. I discovered the joy of sharing my faith. The thing I didn't want to do, the thing I dreaded doing, ended up being exciting and fulfilling and refreshing. So that's the title of my message, The Refreshing Power of Sharing Your Faith, which is a part of our new series that we're simply calling Refresh. Now, I know it seems counterintuitive to talk to people about Jesus because it seems hard. We too are afraid of rejection. But here's the truth of the matter, by the way, I don't think Satan wants you to know this. Listen, when you tell others about Jesus, it will revive you, it will restore you, and it will refresh you as a follower of Jesus Christ. I want to say that again. When you tell others about Jesus, it will refresh you, it will revive you, it will restore you. Proverbs 11:25 says, a generous person will prosper. Listen, and he who refreshes others will be refreshed himself. So this is a very important spiritual principle. Now, we all know as Christians, we're supposed to share our faith. You've probably heard of the Great Commission. In case you don't know what it is, it's found in two Gospels, Matthew and Mark. Mark's version has Jesus saying, go into all the world and preach the gospel. Matthew's version is, go into all the world and make disciples of all nations, teaching them to observe all things that I have commanded you, baptizing them in the name of the Father, Son, and the Holy Spirit. And lo, I am with you always, says our Lord. The Great Commission. We know we're supposed to do it, but frankly, most of us don't. Listen, the Bible says that God is looking for people to show himself strong on behalf of. He's looking for someone, well, like you, who will actually say, use me, Lord. I'll go where you want me to go. I'll say what you want me to say. Listen, will you be that person? If so, a wonderful adventure awaits you. I believe that sharing your faith can be exciting, joyful, and dare I use the word, fun. Yes, you heard me right. As Psalm 126:6 says, those who go out weeping, carrying seed to sow, will return with songs of joy. Listen, next to personally knowing the Lord, the greatest joy I know is bringing others to him and then watching them grow and be transformed. Back to the story of Jonah. The book of Jonah is a story of a massive revival that came about through the efforts of one man, and that man was Jonah. He was called to preach to Nineveh, which was a great city. By the way, the population of Nineveh was around 300,000. It might have been a little smaller, but that was a mega city back at that time. The reason the population was so high is because it became the capital of Assyria. There was a magnificent palace built there. So it was a very, very large city of its day, 300,000 strong. It was a great city, we read in Jonah 1:2. But Jonah said, I don't want to go preach to that great city. So then we read in Jonah 1:4, God sent a great wind. And then that wind brought a storm, and Jonah was ultimately swallowed by a great fish, Jonah 1:17. But the ultimate story of Jonah is about a great God who showed great love to a lost city like Nineveh and offered them his forgiveness. If we miss that, we've missed the whole point of the story. How was he able to do this? It started with Jonah himself. Of course, he was swallowed by maybe the whale or whatever that creature was. And it was in the belly of that whale that Jonah had a personal revival. It was there that he repented of his sin and recommitted himself to the Lord and was willing to do what the Lord had called him to do. And he has a message, 40 days and Nineveh shall be overthrown. Wow, what a story this is. But listen, Jonah was the right man at the right place at the right time. I wonder if you know somebody right now that the Lord has been nudging you to talk to. Why don't you engage that person in a conversation? Did it ever occur to you that God has placed you right where you are right now to reach certain people? So seize the moment.
0: 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Pastor Greg is anchoring our study in Jonah

back somewhere. No, he went into the city, could have shot a tweet out. No, they didn't have Twitter back then. But he could have got the message out in other ways, but he realized, I need to go into the middle of the city where people are, this massive city of 300,000 people. Listen, we need to go to unexpected people in unexpected places to share with them what will be an unexpected message. And this is the thing, as Christians, we're not called to isolate, we're called to infiltrate, and we're called to permeate. Number three, our message, the message of the gospel, must be delivered with urgency. It must be delivered with urgency. Notice it says in Jonah 3:4, as he entered the city, he cried out, 40 days in Nineveh will be overthrown. He cried out. This is, by the way, not the first time that Jonah cried. He also cried out in the belly of the fish. In Jonah 2, we read, Jonah prayed to the Lord, his God, from the fish's belly, and he said, I cried out to the Lord because of my affliction, and he answered me out of the belly of Sheol. I cried, and you heard my voice. Are you in a time of affliction? Are you in a time of difficulty? Are you in a time of trial? Cry out to the Lord. Jeremiah 33:3 says, call out to me and I will answer you, says the Lord. I'll show you great and mighty things that you do not know. Jonah took the desperation he felt in the belly of the sea creature and channeled it in what God had called him to do in bringing the message to the people of Nineveh. Jonah had been transformed in the fish's belly. Jonah should have died in the fish's belly. He had been saved and preserved by God. Jonah was a resurrection man. And people cannot argue with a transformed life. Jonah should have been dead, but he was alive and well. Because of this, there was an urgency and there was a passion in what he was saying. Do you have an urgency and a passion in reaching other people? Jonah certainly had it. There was an authenticity in his voice. He was a changed man, as I pointed out. He probably was also a bleached man who smelled of vomit, perhaps, and fish. But he had a mission and he was going to fulfill that mission. And the people of Nineveh could see this was a resurrection man. This was a man brought back from the dead. There's a lot of power in your personal story when you share your faith with others. But I want you to think of a story in the New Testament. It's called the story of the woman at the well. It's in John 4. We don't know this lady's name, but fascinating story. We know she was a Samaritan. And the Samaritans and the Jews wanted nothing to do with each other. There was a lot of tension there, racial tension. And then also we know she was an immoral woman because she had been married and divorced 5 times and she was living with some dude when she encountered Jesus. Now, the thing with this woman is she would go and draw water in the heat of the day. Why? Because she went when nobody else was at the well. The other ladies would go to the well earlier in the morning, catch up on the latest town gossip, but she was ostracized. She was rejected because of the lifestyle she had chosen to live. So she's there all by herself, drawing water in the heat of the day, and who is waiting for her but Jesus Christ, the very Son of God. He went out of his way to meet with her because unbeknownst to her, she had an appointment with God. And there she was at that well, and Jesus entered her world. And then she heard the truth of his message. How if she drank of the water he gave, she would never thirst again, but there would be a well of living water coming out of her life. And she believed, she realized she had been talking with the Messiah. And we read in John 4:28, she left her water jar. She came back to town and said to the people, come see a man who told me everything I ever did. Could this be the Messiah? Then we read this. They came out of the town and made their way to Jesus. Why? Because she was a resurrection woman. She was a woman who had been changed. They knew her. She had a bad reputation. But they saw her passion and her excitement for what Christ had done for her. And as a result, they came and wanted to hear Jesus for themselves.

0: Such good counsel today for all of us, because we're all called to share the life-saving message of the gospel. That's Pastor Greg Laurie with his study called The Refreshing Power of Sharing Your Faith. Well, hopefully you're learning some great takeaway principles for sharing the hope of Christ with others. But then again, maybe you're not clear about the hope of Christ yourself. Maybe you don't really know what the gospel message is or how you're supposed to respond. Well, Pastor Greg says you can take care of that right now with a simple prayer.
1: They can, and it's so simple. And I think because it's so simple, people think, oh, it can't be that easy. Well, look, Jesus did all the heavy lifting. He carried the cross for you. He died on that cross that he carried. This isn't about what you do. It's about what he's done. But here's what the Bible says. Whoever will call upon the name of the Lord will be saved. So let's just say that you're caught in a riptide out in the ocean and you need help and there's a lifeguard at the stand and they see you. You've got to call out to them and let them know you need saving. And the same is true when it comes to eternal life. Jesus is ready to save you. Will you call out to him? You say, well, okay, how do I do that? You do it through prayer. And prayer is just talking to God. So listen, I'd like to lead you in a simple prayer. And if you pray this prayer after me, I believe God will hear it and answer it, and Christ will come to live inside of you. So if you want Jesus to come into your life and forgive you of your sin, if you want to know that you'll go to heaven when you die, if you want to fill that big hole in your heart, just pray this prayer after me. You could pray it out loud if you like, pray it in the quietness of your heart, but pray these words if you would. Lord Jesus, I know that I'm a sinner, but I know that you're the Savior who died on the cross for my sin. I am sorry for my sin, and I turn from it now. And I choose to follow you from this moment forward. Be my Savior and my Lord. Be my God and my friend. Thanks for hearing this prayer and answering this prayer. In Jesus' name I pray. Amen. Listen, if you just prayed that prayer, I want you to know that God has heard you and has answered it. The Bible says, these things we write to you that believe on the name of the Son of God, that you may know that you have eternal life, that you may know. It's yours now. God has given it to you because it's the gift of eternal life through Jesus Christ, our Lord. Congratulations and welcome to the family of God.
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Natalie Lane, The Long Way, Dan Bremner's Where the Light Is. You're on Overnights on Vision Christian Radio. Steve Mack with you overnights. It's time for me to skedaddle out of the studio. Make way for the Rise and Shine Brekkie crew. They'll be along in just a few moments, right after the Vision National News. The news team waiting in the wings to bring you the latest update that's coming up really soon, right after we hear from Casting Crowns. Glorious day, living He loved me. God bless. Have a fantastic day ahead.

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1: We'll open talkback lines as we explore ways to resolve the tensions between science and religion. 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
2: In this bulletin, Andy Burnham promising change and an ISIS bride out on bail. With the details, I'm Tracy Weir. Overseas first off, and in his first speech as British Prime Minister, Andy Burnham has promised to boost public housing and honour defence commitments. He's outlined a 10-year plan for the country following the formal resignation of Keir Starmer. Speaking from Downing Street, Mr Burnham also pledged to end rough sleeping.
3: We will help people to live well, building a more preventative state, investing in people's success rather than paying for failure. And that work starts now.
2: Allies of the new Prime Minister have already confirmed plans for a national digital ID to be scrapped, and the money set aside for the project will be diverted to provide relief. The Iranian-backed Houthi rebels have announced a maritime blockade on Saudi Arabia, citing the kingdom's oppressive siege on Yemen. The listed terrorist group is expected to target Saudi oil-carrying ships close to the Red Sea. This move threatens to place an even greater pressure on global energy supplies as restrictions remain in the Strait of Hormuz. Back home, and One Nation has sought to clarify its stance on the White Australia policy as the party bounces back in the polls. Michael Packey has details.
4: One Nation has improved its standing in the latest news poll, even as the minor party comes under scrutiny over its policy positions. And leader Pauline Hanson has been criticised for appearing on a podcast by far-right activist Tommy Robinson. Senator Hanson suggested some of Australia's immigration problems stem back to the Whitlam years.
5: So they opened up and got rid of the White Australia policy, then they started bringing in the different migrants.
4: One Nation MP Barnaby Joyce has sought to clarify the comments, arguing Senator Hanson was referring to migrants who failed to assimilate.
6: Pauline Hanson does not support the White Australia policy.
4: Both the Albanese government and opposition argue One Nation is not fit to govern.
2: Michael Packey. An ISIS bride waiting to stand trial for terrorism offences has been granted bail in Melbourne. Rianne Al-Houli returned from Syria in May. Her lawyer says she'll fight the charges, which carry a maximum 10-year sentence. Two senior United Nations officials have condemned Iran for forcing 20 Armenian and Assyrian families out of their church in Tehran. The Special Rapporteurs for Human Rights and Religious Freedom accused the government security agents of confiscating the historic St. Peter's Evangelical Church and evicting the Christian residents. They voiced concerns Iranian authorities could demolish the 2.5-hectare church property, which is worth millions of dollars. The compound includes two schools and an office of the Bible Society. Israel has set up a dedicated working group to prepare the Holy Land for the 2000th anniversary of the baptism of Jesus in 2030. It's expecting millions of Christian pilgrims to visit the baptism site in the Jordan River during that year. Jordan is also making preparations. That's the latest news. Sport is next.
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2: Turning to sport, in AFL, talks have reportedly begun between Bobby Hill's management and Collingwood for him to exit the club despite being contracted until 2030. AFL great Matthew Lloyd says it may be time for the club to cut ties.
7: Hill hasn't been at Collingwood for a long time, so they're saying he still wants to play again, but Collingwood might, you're nearly better to cut your losses. The contract will be quite significant because he was a Norm Smith medalist not that long ago, so you just cut your losses, pay them out.
2: Elsewhere, Melbourne key defender Daniel Turner is said to be sidelined for up to a month after he suffered cracked ribs in Saturday's win over North Melbourne. In the NRL, scans have confirmed Sea Eagles co-captain Tom Trbojevic will be sidelined for around 6 weeks with his latest hamstring injury. That's the latest Vision National News. I'm Tracy Weir.
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2: Time now for a look at the weather. Moist, unstable onshore winds are generating showers over the northeast of New South Wales and southeast of Queensland. A trough and a cold front is bringing rain to southwest WA and southern parts of South Australia. Moist winds are bringing the odd shower or two to Tasmania. High pressure is keeping dry conditions elsewhere. The capital city forecast today, Sydney expecting a mostly cloudy day and a top of 20. In Melbourne, mostly cloudy and 16. Brisbane, mostly sunny today, a top of 22. A mostly sunny day in Perth and 18 degrees. Adelaide expecting a mostly cloudy day with a top of 17. Mostly cloudy in Canberra too and a top of 15. In Hobart, rain today and 15 degrees. Darwin expecting a sunny day with a top of 30. That's the latest news, sport and weather on Vision. 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
1: Coming at you from the Vision HQ Hub this morning. I'll tell you, it's lit in the studio. Excitement levels are high. When you start that out of prayer, Fel, every day is a good day, isn't it?
2: It is, and that is exactly what we do here in the studio. And look, we'll include you this morning. We pray before we get underway. So, Father, for everyone listening right now, we just pray for your blessing upon them as they get up and they get going for the day. We thank you that you are for them and not against them. That it is going to be an awesome day filled with your knowledge, your wisdom, and your grace. So we thank you for that, Lord. Today is going to be a good day, though.
1: It is.
2: We're having like a bit of a cousin day today, you know? Like if you Australia had a cousin, it would be New Zealand.
1: Well, we are cousins.
2: We are cousins.
1: And the Anzacs.
2: I'm half and half. Like
1: you are,
2: Kiwi, so it's hard for me.
1: You're a bit of a fitty-fitty, aren't you?
2: 50-50, I'm a dual citizen. But today I have to take a side because we are going to be talking about a controversial food, whether or not Australia owns it. Did we create this or did New Zealand? It's Lamington Day.
1: Well, it's forced upon us, Phil. It's National Lamington Day. It's a nationwide thing, apparently.
2: Yes.
1: If the internet doesn't lie, we discovered this yesterday.
2: Yes.
1: So we have to go there, Phil. We have to lean in.
2: We have to lean in. We have no choice in the matter. It's dictated. We're even going to try and do a cross to New Zealand later on during the show. I reckon it's about an hour and a half from now. And get a bit of a debate going, the Great Lamington Debate. You have already jumped on, many of you, onto the Rise and Shine Facebook page to have your say, and we'll bring you an update this hour about that.
1: Yeah, looking forward to that. Our cousins in Auckland
2: Cousin
1: from Rhema Christian Radio Show. That'll be good to talk to them again.
2: Also, we'll catch up with some pastors. World Cup, it's all done and dusted, but we're going to check in with Pastor Jim from Spain, winners of grinners.
1: That's right.
2: But also Pastor Steve Mail, he represents Argentina with an Argentinian wife. Maybe not quite so happy. So we'll check in with both of them during the show as well.
1: It's going to be an awesome show. And we are glad you've joined us today. Join us on this ride known as Rise and Shine.
2: Next up, what happens in the morning when you get up at 4 and things don't go as planned? It's smelling a bit different at my place. So just a heads up, I'll tell you all about that next. After the afters, new day, new life. You're on Rise and Shine.

0: The Afters, a new day, new life here on Rise and Shine with Fel and Andy. It is a new day, yes. And we're so glad that you've joined us today. And it's always a good day, isn't it, Fel?
1: Well, it is always a good day, even when it doesn't start great. Like, you know, the number one question I get asked when I meet someone, one of our beautiful Rise and Shine family, is what time do you get up? How do you do it? What's it like? And it's true. Our houses are like pitch black in the morning. I'm trying to be very quiet when I get up. I get up about 4, a little bit later today because I actually slept until the alarm.
0: That's always nice.
1: I don't always do. So mm-hmm. I was a bit excited, but it meant that everything was a bit sped up because normally I have this buffer. Yeah. No buffer today.
0: No margin, Phil.
1: No margin.
0: Phil's all about the margin.
1: I am all about the
0: margin. And growing up, Phil, I believe there was a cartoon you really liked.
1: Oh, this is
0: and
1: how I dream.
0: And on that cartoon show, yes. It was... there was a robot that used to make the food and the drinks.
1: Rosie.
0: So it's always been your dream, Rosie.
1: Yes.
0: I think this is the...
1: If you weren't awake, you are now. Yes, this is how I picture my mornings to be. The Jetsons.
0: Oh.
1: Don't you, though?
0: Wasn't it a great cartoon?
1: For kids growing up now, I'm so sorry if you've missed this, but get your parents to show you. It is great.
0: Mm-hmm.
1: The Modern Family, so modern, they're in the future. I feel like it was promised us.
0: Mm-hmm. It was a... So this was the beginning of the cartoon, and the family were very busy.
1: And this is Jane, the wife. Jane, his wife. And what she would do is she would go through, and it was robotic.
0: Mm-hmm.
1: Like in the morning, she would get up, and there was like this tunnel. She would stand on the conveyor belt, and as she went through, it would shower, it would wash her hair, dry her hair, do her makeup, and spit her out the other side with a coffee in hand. Look, that's how I pictured my future life to be. And I have to say, I'm a bit disappointed that we haven't quite made it there yet as a civilization. So come on, people. There's
0: still
1: some
0: idea. We do have coffee machines, Phil, and you just have to push a button in some cases.
1: Yes,
0: and
1: I do.
0: You know?
1: Yeah, and when I started Breakfast Radio, Murray, my beautiful husband... Can you say beautiful with me? You can, can't you? Yes. My
0: beautiful
1: wonderful
0: heart.
1: Husband.
0: Yeah.
1: Beautiful hearted husband.
0: Mm-hmm.
1: Made sure that we got one of those coffee machines like that. And so we've got it. I just push a button.
0: Well, hang on. So you push the button and then this happens.
1: That happens. Oh, it's gorgeous. So like, even no matter how the morning is going, I push that button.
0: Yeah.
1: Out pops this beautiful cappuccino on almond milk because Andy's got me onto almond milk now. So I have almond milk.
0: And so you can just keep getting ready with your coffee in hand.
1: Ah,
0: what
1: beautiful.
0: Can possibly go
1: What, could
0: what
1: go
0: can
1: wrong?
0: Possibly go wrong, Phil?
1: Well, this morning I had it there on the bench and I was also reading. I thought, I don't really have time. Normally I sit down and I read the word. I thought, I'll put some scripture in my head before I get in the car. So
0: sure.
1: I have it there. I have the coffee. I thought, I'm not going to get time for the coffee. I'll take it to the car with me.
0: Uh-huh.
1: Reading just a couple of scriptures. Like I got to Psalm. If you need to go in a hurry, I reckon go to Psalms.
0: Which Psalms did you go to?
1: It was about like, well, whatever, open. Psalm 93.
0: Let's just open and see what happens. Trick,
1: and the Psalm I got to was really uplifting. And then I got to the end of that. I was like, I'll keep going. And then I got to, woe is me, the world is. And I thought, I'll just skip that one. Went back to the good Psalm. But then at the end of it, I thought, right, quick fell. I'm going to, you know, I need to get to the studio. Close the Bible. The Bible pushes over the coffee.
0: Oh.
1: The coffee spills all over the wall, down the side, a full coffee all over the kitchen. And I thought in that moment, okay, this is one of those times where you've got a bit of a choice. What are you going to do?
0: Mm-hmm.
1: How are you going to respond? Mm-hmm. And I thought, praise God,
0: mm-hmm.
1: the house will smell like nice, like coffee now.
0: Which isn't a bad smell.
1: It's okay. A couple of minutes to clean it up. And you know what's good? I can push the button again and get myself a second coffee.
0: Oh, so you actually had a second bite of the cherry.
1: I did. Oh, well, I'm not leaving the house without a coffee. So it wasn't, yes. Oh, thank goodness. But as that was happening, I then sped through the end of which is saying goodbye to the girls. I go into their rooms and give them a hug and give them a kiss before I leave. So I did all of that, came back for the coffee and had it in the car. But you know what? That, I reckon, 10 minutes extra, the roads are so busy.
0: They are, aren't they?
1: I was like, oh my goodness, people must all leave about that time of the day. It was packed. I thought, there are so many of us who are up at that time of the morning. So everybody, good, more power to you. If you're up at this time of the day, well done.
0: Yeah.
1: You're just getting out the door.
0: And look, it's a nice insight there, Phil. Southeast Queensland has gotten busier and busier the last 20 years, and it will continue to get busy. It's not the sleepy little part of the world it once was. But look, glad you bounced back there, Phil. I don't know about you. When that sort of thing happens to me, I got to be honest with you, I hate it because you can't blame anyone but yourself.
1: It's completely me. Oh, I was kind of tempted to blame the word of God because it was but I thought you can't blame God for that. That was on me, baby.
0: You can't blame the dog. You can't blame the cat. It's no one else's fault. You
1: got to
0: own it. You got to own it. But it sounds like you bounced back pretty well, Phil.
1: Fine.
0: And you still got your coffee in the end.
1: Still got the coffee, but it did make me think Jetsons. If you're an inventor out there, watch the movie, the cartoon, and please bring us some of that tech. Been waiting my whole life for it.
0: I don't think we're too far away, Phil.
1: You don't reckon?
0: The robots, from what I can observe on online, they're pretty good. They're getting pretty sophisticated. Mm. They're doing all sorts of chores and tasks. So I think if you just hang on a little bit longer, Phil, you'll probably have your own robot.
1: Good. That's what I'm after. Oh, dear. Well, let us know how your morning goes. We are at the moment. There's a little competition going. Well, you could win a digital speaker by telling us how vision helps your morning.
0: There you go.
1: You know, better day moments is what it's called. You can give us a call and tell us, how do we help you start the morning off well? 1-800-316-316. Next up, though, you may not be aware, but it's a big day in Australia. It's Lamington Day.
0: Oh, hang on. It's National Lamington Day, Phil. That's the official title.
1: It is.
0: Whatever that means.
1: And we're going to find out where it originated from. Where did the Lamington come from next on Rise and Shine?
2: August 11 is Census Night, where we can all play a role in Australia's future. One of the most contentious questions in the census is around religion. Perhaps you don't even like the word religion. You prefer to use the word relationship or faith. We asked researcher Ruth Powell whether we should select no religion in these circumstances.
3: It's like the word religion has become a bit corrupted, and people want to say, I'm not religious, maybe. They want to say, I'm spiritual, or I'm a Christian. I don't want to tick any of these boxes because it's bigger and more important than that. What will happen is that you will end up in the no religion box, and people will go, aha, see, church doesn't matter anymore. People don't believe in God. See, they tick the no religion box.
2: 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And remember, you can always select other and simply write Christian.
3: It's the only way that you can tell the government that faith is important in your life.
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0: Madison Watkins, a god you are. You're on Rise and Shine with Phil and Andy on this Tuesday. And if you've just joined us, we just decided about 20 minutes ago it's going to be a great day.
1: I think you do have to make a decision sometimes. You might spill the coffee, something might have broken, but you can still say, praise God, today is going to be the best day ever. And that's what we declare over you this morning. And loving the texts that are coming through. Thank you, everyone who jumps on really early. Karen says, hey, that we're blessing her today as she's listening at YWAM in Tali. So, Karen, thank you so much for your text. And Adam's a bit excited because we mentioned National Lamington Day, and he thinks it could be worse things. So well done, Adam. Great to know. Yes, indeed, it is National Lamington Day, which is one of those things that, you know, you might not think about a lot. Do you like a Lamington, Andy?
0: I don't mind a Lamington. I'm not going to say it's my favourite thing, because it's pretty kind of big and chunky. When you're a kid, all good. You burn stuff off by looking at it. But as you get a little bit older, Phil, past that 25-year-old mark, which I'm at now.
1: Yes.
0: I do try and watch what I eat a little bit, but I do have a sweet tooth, so it's a bit of a dilemma there.
1: It is. It is indeed. And look, I reckon the real question, and this is what we put out over on Facebook tonight, is where did it originate from?
0: Yeah.
1: Now, it takes me back. My family and I'm from New Zealand originally, born in Wellington, and then we moved over here when I was young, about eight years old.
0: Mm.
1: So mostly I've been in Australia more than New Zealand, but we went back with my kids and took them back to meet family and do a bit of a New Zealand tour a couple of years ago. And as I got off the plane at the Auckland airport, feeling a little bit home, like, oh, this is nice.
0: A coming home moment.
1: I see a big sign and it said, "Welcome home to where the pavlova was actually created."
0: There you go.
1: Welcome. And they said, welcome to New Zealand. And I thought, as a cuzzy bro now, with dual nationality, I thought that was like a punch in the face. I thought it was like New Zealand was like just saying, hey, we own the Pav.
0: Yeah.
1: And it's made me ever since feel a little bit competitive.
0: Well, they are. Those are the two great debates. It's the pavlova and the Lamington. Mm-hmm. Now, being National Lamington Day, we do want to explore this one today, Phil. Did the Aussies invent the Lamington?
1: Yes.
0: Or did the Kiwis invent the Lamington? Because both nation states do claim ownership.
1: They do. And we put it out overnight on a Australian Rise and Shine Facebook page. And probably not.
0: Well, hang on, let's just pause that thought, Phil. Australian. Give me a high.

0: remember learning this when we first arrived to Australia.
1: Well, for a Kiwi, you're doing words I don't know the words to this song.
0: Really?
1: No. I'm Dicky Dye, True Blue. I don't know the words.
0: Vegemite
1: on toast. I know that.
0: Oh, when you get back to the chorus. I used to love this. It was a real picture. I moved from New Zealand to Australia. Here, look. Everyone sing. Among the gum trees.
1: It is good song.
0: Gum trees. And it was such a picture of this is my new nation.
1: Yeah.
0: A clothesline out the back, veranda out the front,
1: yeah.
0: And an old rocking chair. And I remember thinking that was so Aussie.
1: Well, it is very Aussie, but he does not mention Lamington.
0: It doesn't mention Lamington.
1: Fell. He should have.
0: But our Rise and Shine family, and you can do the same. You can jump in online. At the moment, I think we're sitting at like 93% have voted for Australia to be the originator of the Lamington. And here we've got even Shez. She's in New Zealand at the moment, and she says, don't let anyone know where we are right now, that she voted for Australia. But she also says we created the flat white, the pavlova, the meat pie. She's going through a whole list there. Michelle says definitely Australia. And Leonie says she doesn't mind as long as there's cream in the middle, because that's the only way to have a Lamington. But there's some big arguments coming through. Keep them coming, because we are going to try and do a live link for the great Lamington debate about an hour from now.
1: In Auckland. Now, yes, Phil, I Googled where is the best Lamingtons in Brisbane, the city that we live in, Southeast Queensland.
0: Yes.
1: And you know what came up? A bakery came up, and it's called the Krusty Devil Bakery.
0: It is.
1: So with much trepidation.
0: It doesn't sound like it's in the Vision Lane.
1: I put the armour of God on, Phil.
0: Did you? We prayed.
1: I went there in faith. And I thought, I'm going to have to buy a couple of these Lamingtons so that we can sample them this morning. In fact, we're going to have a taste test.
0: We are.
1: With your cheap supermarket brand ones.
0: I bought them.
1: From either Coles or Woolies. It doesn't matter. They're both the same thing. Or the Krusty Devil ones.
0: Yes.
1: But here's some audio fill of me outside the Krusty Devil Bakery.
0: Oh, Andy.
1: A Christian soldier outside as I'm about to go into that place of potential darkness and buy a couple of their Lamingtons.
2: At the Krusty Devil Bakehouse, allegedly, they make the best Lamingtons in the city of Brisbane, where I live. So just praying for God's protection as I walk into the Krusty Devil Bakehouse to partake of a couple of their Lamingtons as we explore the conversation. Who came up with the Lamington first? Was it the Kiwis or the Aussies? Who deserves the credit? I'm going in.
1: Well, I sure went in, Phil, and I've got to tell you, there was some good stuff in there. There were some tempting treats, that's for sure.
0: It was a place of great temptation, was it?
1: Even the young handmaidens were super friendly and nice.
0: Yeah.
1: But the treats, Phil, the sweets,
0: Andy.
1: The meat pies, the sausage rolls.
0: Oh.
1: I even bought 3 sausage rolls for lunch. My son's a uni student, so I went home, and him and I and my daughter's actually homesick as well, so we all had a giant sausage roll for lunch each.
0: Yum.
1: It was good, so I'm pretty sure this Lamington's going to be extra nice today, Phil.
0: Okay, so we've got them here in front of us. Mm. I've got the Krusty Devil one.
1: Yep.
0: And actually,
1: boxed up.
0: It does look beautiful.
1: Oh, the staff are excited.
0: It's got a tail, like it's got a devil tail on it. I really want it to lose just because of that. But the staff, you told them what was happening.
1: I told them we're from a radio show and we're doing this, this Lamington taste test, and they're excited. That's what they boxed them up for. They don't normally box them up, so they boxed them up. So thank you, Krusty Devil Bakery in Brisbane, for boxing the Lamingtons up for us today.
0: And I was in charge of the other, so I have the good old six pack.
1: Oh, yeah.
0: Of Lamos. Let's call them Lamos.
1: It's all about volume.
0: And I have to say, I had to save this from my husband last night because he knew they were in the house. He was looking for a sweet treat. He was like, those Lamingtons, how many does Andy need in the morning? So they were very close to being open last night, but I saved them for you, Andy.
1: Well, the problem is once you open them, they can
0: vanish.
1: They
0: were all going to go.
1: And my kids also were put on notice. Kids, do not touch that box in the fridge. And I woke up this morning, there was another box. I'm like, oh, no, they've disobeyed me. But no, it was a different box.
0: Phew.
1: So, yeah, phew.
0: Okay.
1: So, anyway, so we're ready for the taste-off.
0: We'll do that a couple of hours from now. But in the meantime, we need your help. If you think Australia came up with the Lamington, you need to jump on board. Give us a buzz and let us know what our arguments should be. Or New Zealand will take arguments the other side as well. Coming up, though, we have got space for mission vision.
3: In stories making news, Andy Burnham is the new UK Prime Minister after being invited to form government by the King at Buckingham Palace. He is the 5th UK PM in 4 years. Keir Starmer formally resigned, saying in his final address, he goes with good grace and a smile. Back home, and there are reports Climate Change Minister Chris Bowen's department is spending $4 million for resort accommodation for foreign bureaucrats in Fiji. The Australian says the money will be spent to host delegates at a pre-COP31 meeting in October. Mr. Bowen will preside over that meeting. The Victorian Premier has apologised to athletes disappointed by the state's cancellation of the Commonwealth Games as the event starts in Glasgow this week. Jacinta Allen says pulling out was the right decision due to the multi-billion dollar cost. To sport, and Ken Hinckley has declared he is a Tasmanian after he was announced as the inaugural coach of the Devils. Hinckley has signed a five-year deal to coach the Devils, beating Nathan Buckley and John Longmire for the role. That's the news and sport headlines. More details soon.
4: Getting you up and ready to face the day. This is Rise and Shine with Fel and Andy on Vision.

0: And that is one of the greatest combos you'll ever hear. Toby Mac and Cece Wynum singing Oh My Soul, You're on Rise and Shine with Fel and Andy.
1: Agent, your mission is simple. Decode the clues, find the town, and complete the objective. This is Mission Vision.
2: That's right. Unfortunately, we have lost a vision location. You know, there's about 800 places you can listen to Vision across the country and little transmitters.
0: Some big transmitters.
2: We love it. Little, big cities as well.
0: Medium.
2: There is. You could say that.
0: Extra large,
2: and everything
0: extra
2: in
0: small.
2: Between. That's right. Just tiny, not that's even right. A city, but you still get one.
0: That's right.
2: Okay. Now that we've been very precise.
0: And we've got the Vision Christian Media app, and we've got a digital signal in Brisbane, Sydney, Melbourne, and now Perth. So many people listening so many different ways across Australia.
2: It's
0: Phil.
2: Amazing.
0: But the old transmitters, they're vulnerable.
2: They're vulnerable.
0: They're vulnerable to attack from this guy.
2: Chewbacca.
0: And I'm owning the recruitment.
2: Which one are you?

0: hanging out together.
1: I don't know that they're friends.
0: Not since the TV show Skippy.
1: Well,
0: I'm sure they did it on that.
1: What was that, Skippy? Trouble at the Well.
0: Tell you what, Phil, that's pretty good kangaroo talk. That could be a room. That is legit.
1: You think there was one here in the studio?
0: You've never busted that out. I've been doing this show for 18 months, Phil, and I never knew she had kangaroo language skills. That's almost as good as my Spanish yesterday, my Spanish translation of Messi.
1: It was very good. Oh, dear.
0: Can I just do it one more time?
1: Okay.
0: I think what Skip is saying is that if you think you know which town it is...
1: Do you want the other clues?
0: I do. I'm fascinated.
1: Okay. Well, Skip is also saying... The town is located at the junction of two rivers. You can hear vision on a high-powered transmission. Ooh. And here's a new one. A couple of famous poets have links to this town.
0: Now, look, to complete the picture, Phil, can you do emu as well? Can you talk like an emu?
1: I'm just going to guess. Cuckoo. No, that's not the whole
0: thing. All they do
1: bird.
0: Is peck. Their language is pecking.
1: They just look bad. They look mean.
0: I don't like an emu peck.
1: If you know, you should give us a call. 1-800-316-316 for Mission Vision.
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7: Hey, can masculinity be defined by Clint Eastwood? After 6 decades of filmmaking and dozens of characters, where many have become part of the cinematic lexicon, for multiple generations, Clint Eastwood has come to epitomize masculinity. While for some, they may think the translation of this male soul might be a relic of the past. But it's worth evaluating this query. This opens a whole conversation about how society should define masculinity. Throughout film history and within the words of the Bible, we are given varying depictions of men. Interestingly, most of them fall well short. While there is one who does define what it is to be a man. And it should be no surprise that it would be Jesus. But have you read one of his biographies to truly see what it is to be a man? Why not give one a read today? This is Russ Matthews with God in 60 Seconds. To open up more space for reflection and conversation about God, go to thirdspace.org.
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0: Lauren Daigle, You Say. You're on Rise and Shine with Phil and Andy.
1: Agent, your mission is simple. Decode the clues, find the town, and complete the objective. This is Mission Vision.
2: That's right. We've got a kangaroo dropping the hints this morning. Where is our missing town?
0: Tell you what, little did I know the linguistic skills that Phil possessed that she could communicate. Have you ever tried talking to a kangaroo like that?
2: No, but I will now.
0: I think you'd get a good response.
2: Do you reckon?
0: Oh, I think they'd come over and start chatting to you.
2: There you go. I'll give it a shot.
0: They might pass you a gum leaf.
2: They might bash me in there.
0: Do you remember the paw in Skippy? Every now and then they had this kangaroo paw that would hand things.
2: They would have.
0: They'd hand things to the paw. And we believe that was Skippy's hand.
2: 100%.
0: I mean, it was so believable.
2: He was a smart kangaroo, can I just tell you.
0: Couldn't he do? Old Skip.
2: Between that and the dolphin in Flipper, we really did believe that pets and animals could do anything to save us.
0: I think Skippy was better than Flipper. I think, did Skippy fly the helicopter?
2: Oh, look,
0: A show where he flew the helicopter.
2: The problem with Flipper was that all of the problems had to happen in water-based activities.
0: Yeah.
2: If the crooks went to land, Flipper's no good to you by that point. But, you know,
0: But he could send out those signals by that communicate. What is it? Yeah, that thing. But back to Skippy. I think Skippy actually flew the helicopter once.
2: Did he? Okay, well, that's next
0: I'm sure there was an episode when Jerry had a stomach ache or something and he said, Skip, take over the control.
2: No, surely not. Okay.
0: They should have done
2: they
0: that.
2: They should have. We would have done that. Maybe we need to make our own Skippy. But right now, I need you to find a town.
0: Mm-hmm.
2: These are the clues. The coat of arms. Yeah, kangaroos and emus. Wandering around.
0: Yep.
2: Junction of two rivers. Locals can listen on a high-powered transmitter. Couple of poets have links to the area.
0: A couple of poets.
2: I'm getting texts through. Liz thinks maybe Orange. It's not Orange, Liz.
0: Not Orange, Liz.
2: Sorry, but Deb is on the line. You're very good at this game, Deb. What do you reckon?
3: It could be Wentworth. It's got two rivers, the Marling and Darling Rivers. It's home to a vision mesh transmitter.
2: Ooh.
3: And it's got lots of roos and emus.
0: Those roos, they're everywhere, though, aren't they? There's even one in the studio now. It's making me a bit nervous, actually.
2: Roos are friendly. They don't box very often, people. Okay, but is it Wentworth? It sounds like a beautiful place.
0: Oh,
2: not this time, Deb. Keep trying.
0: Bad luck,
2: trying.
0: Deb.
3: Okay. No worries. Thanks, bye.
0: Close, but not close enough, as they say, Phil.
2: That's right. Next up, though, someone who was close and won is Spain in the World Cup. We'll check in with Pastor Jim Drury from Spain next
0: Barcelona.
2: Barcelona.

0: Sam Hibbard, running back to you. You're on Rise and Shine with Phil and Andy.
1: And big news yesterday, Spain taking out the World Cup soccer.
2: Ferran Torres away! Spain are the champions! Spain have seized their second star! The kings of Europe have conquered the world! And who would dispute that they are worthy? This time, Messi is beaten. Argentina, the most defiant of footballing nations, is itself defied. Its reign is over.
0: Well, on the line, we are joined from Barcelona, Spain, in the aftermath of their World Cup victory against Argentina yesterday. Pastor Jim Drury is a part of the leadership team of one of the largest churches in Europe. It's called International Church Barcelona. It's gone from a couple hundred people several years ago to about 6,000 members now. They've baptized 1,000 souls last year. He joins us on the line now. Jim Drury, welcome again to Rise and Shine.
3: Good to be with you guys on a victorious morning.
1: Winners are grinners, Jim.
3: Absolutely fantastic. Yes.
1: You can see a big smile on that face.
3: You got that one right.
1: Yeah. So good. Take us through it. What was it like as you were watching the game? I was on Spain's side, I just want to say. Andy was not, just so you know, who's with you the most here in the studio. But it was a long game and without a score. How did it feel as you were coming up to that extra time and you just needed that one ball to get to the back of the net?
3: Well, look, I mean, there seemed to be one team that wanted to play football and another team that wanted to stop football. And so I was so glad that the right team won in the end. It was painful as always.
1: Yes.
3: I mean, it's never easy. But, you know, at one stage I looked at the stats and it was 20 shots on goal from Spain to zero. From the opposition. So you know, that tells the story of the game, really.
0: Yeah, well, there was a little bit of argy-bargy going on from the Argentines, that's for sure. But, Jim, we're curious. I mean, the church has about 6,000 people in it. Many of them are Spanish. What's the feeling like in the church? Do the Christians really care about football, or are they not really caring about football? They're more interested in praying and fasting. Like, how invested was the church in this game?
3: mate, fully invested is what I would say. Look, I mean, until you've lived in a place like Barcelona, you don't really appreciate the seriousness with which people take sport here, especially football. Football is the sport in Spain, I would suggest, and it's huge in Barcelona. I mean, in our church, there's something like more than 100 nationalities. So, of course, not everybody was supporting Spain, but I think that those who were supporting Argentina who were not Argentinian were probably in a very small minority. But there were some, of course, and there's the Messi factor. I put it down to the Messi factor. Everyone loves Messi, and of course, Messi has got so much connection with the city. He was at FC Barcelona. Yes. He was raised in the Masia, the FC Barcelona youth training program. So, and he's still got connections here, of course. And so, yeah, we love him, as we love all the Argentinian players. And Messi, he's a legend here, as he is all around the world. So I'm sure some people were supporting Argentina for that, just because of him. But obviously, overwhelming support for Spain. And I think they did fantastically in the end, didn't they? They got over the line, what matters.
1: Well, they did do fantastic. And they were playing very well in the final. One of the things, Jim, that we've been watching, and I've been really inspired by, because I have to say, football wasn't my natural sport of choice growing up, so I didn't know all that much about it. But I've loved seeing all of the players sharing their faith. Like, I can't recall an international game like this where we've had so many players on their knees praising God or praying together before and after matches. Is that what you have observed as well, Jim?
3: Yeah, I mean, it's a wonderful thing, isn't it? I mean, there are some strong Christians in football, and I I guess they've found their voice in some ways, which is beautiful. I think that's probably a work of the Holy Spirit, using these massive global events to just remind people of what's really important, right? Yeah. Which is, let's believe in Jesus and put our faith in him.
1: Amen.
0: Yeah, 100%. I mean, and Messi, you mentioned Messi before. We did a little short segment on him yesterday because his faith is so strong and he's unashamedly saying that God gave him the gift that he has to play football, and he's using that platform to just encourage others with family values and sacrifice and humility. So, yeah, it feels like God has used this World Cup. And I guess being in the land of the free, the most free country historically, America, definitely helped that cause as well, because everyone there involved had the freedom to share their faith.
3: Yeah, it's been wonderful. I mean, I'm not totally convinced about some of the American spin that was put on football. You know, it's always been a game of two halves, not four quarters, as far as I'm concerned. so some of those niggling around and a half hour halftime breaks, all of that kind of stuff. Well, you know, it's kind of the showbiz aspect. But if we look at the faith aspect, yeah, I mean, there are so many wonderful believing brothers and sisters over there in the States, and yeah, we love them, and we really appreciate that platform of, as you say, Andrew, freedom of speech and freedom to share the gospel, and we can't take that for granted, you know.
1: Pastor Jim, one of the things we've loved the most, I think, during the World Cup, and we'll have to continue it, is getting to chat to incredible pastors around the world and to hear, like, as we're celebrating Spain, to celebrate your church in Spain and what God is doing in your beautiful country. So thank you so much for jumping in with us and being part of our World Cup journey.
3: My pleasure. Go Australia. Next time they'll come, do even better. They did well. They did pretty well.
1: They
3: this
1: did
3: World
1: okay.
3: Cup,
1: yeah.
0: We did all right, mate. We're just a bunch of Aussie battlers battling away.
1: We'll get there.
3: Love that. I love the battling spirit. Love it. Love the Australian guys. Love you guys.
0: Could be a very long time, Phil, until Australia wins a Soccer World Cup, I think.
1: No, actually, I was going to say no, but yeah, you're right. That is a true. Wonderful, though. How great has it been chatting with pastors throughout the World Cup?
0: Yeah, it's been great.
1: It's been the highlight. And later on, a couple of hours from now, or an hour and a half from now, we will chat to Steve Mayle in the UK. He was the pastor arrested for preaching the gospel. So we'll get a bit of a check-in. He and his wife is Argentinian, so he might be mopping up some tears, but also about what's happening with his case there.
0: Yeah.
1: After being arrested earlier this year.
0: There's been a development there, Phil, so we will check in with it. I think his kids are all Argentinian as well, so when they watch the game, I think the whole family is pro-Argentina.
1: We're heading up to the news now on Rise and Shine. On the other side, we'll be in the
4: we'll
1: Genesis
4: open
1: and National Lamington Day.
4: Ways to resolve
1: we'll
4: the
1: check
4: tensions
1: in with New Zealand.
4: Between
1: Who
4: science
1: be
4: and religion.
1: The owner of that
4: we'll
1: recipe.
4: Check on developments in Victoria, where the Liberal Party says it'll declutter the education curriculum, and we'll highlight the good work of pregnancy Help Australia. Ahead on today's 2020.
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6: In this bulletin, criticism from Israel over Labor's policy reform changes and a pledge to hold telcos to account. With more, I'm Tracy Weir. Israel has criticised proposed changes to Labor's policy platform ahead of the party's national conference. Here's Nelson Scott.
7: Among the policies debated at this week's National Labor Conference will be a platform that would significantly shift the party's stance on Israel. The draft proposal opposes West Bank settlements, criticises a new Israeli death penalty law, and drops the demand that Hamas be excluded from a future Palestinian state. Israel's embassy has condemned the platform as one-sided, arguing it unfairly blames their nation for the conflict in Gaza while absolving Hamas of responsibility. The draft follows the government officially recognising a Palestinian state at the UN last year.
6: Nelson Scott. Border Force officials have seized record-breaking amounts of illegal cigarettes and vapes over the past year. News Corp reports more than 2,000 tonnes of illicit tobacco have been captured, as well as more than 13 million e-cigarettes. The seized products account for nearly $5 billion in lost tobacco taxes. The chair of a Senate inquiry into the recent Telstra outage has committed to amending legislation to hold telcos to account. A hearing found the network failure could have been prevented if an ageing server had been replaced. A bill is before the Senate to expand telco reliability obligations. Senator Sarah Hanson-Young says she'll move to make changes once Parliament resumes.
8: To put in place rules and regulations that make Telstra Optus and Vodafone legally required to offer a reliable service to their customers.
6: Prior to the inquiry, Senator Sarah Hanson-Young called for Telstra to compensate affected customers. The Christian lawyer who helped clear Brisbane psychiatrist Gillian Spencer of any wrongdoing after she challenged the gender affirmation model for children says it was the first time a public institution acknowledged the model was disputed. John Steenhoff from Human Rights Law Alliance told Vision Radio the settlement statement by the Queensland Children's Hospital was significant.
9: One of the first things that's really wonderful about this statement is that it recognises that Dr. Spencer was motivated by her clinical experience and her genuine concern for children. The other thing that's really powerful is that Queensland Health's acknowledged that these are matters of legitimate professional and public debate.
6: Dr. Spencer was suspended over her views on treating gender-confused children. It's been revealed Victorian Premier Jacinta Allen authorised an $837 million taxpayer payment to a Big Build consortium. The Age reporting the consortium had threatened to publicly air claims Labor had forced it to cave in to CFMEU demands. New documents revealing the consortium that worked on the Metro Tunnel would have no option but to sue the Victorian government that would have publicly exposed the cost blowouts caused by Labor's backing of the union. Overseas, and Andy Burnham is the new UK Prime Minister after being invited to form government by the King at Buckingham Palace. He is the fifth UK Prime Minister in 4 years. Keir Starmer formally resigned, saying in his final address, he goes with good grace and a smile. That's the latest news. Sport is next.
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6: To sport, and in a boost for Australian rugby after 2 years of playing in England, Isaiah Parisi is returning home to target selection for the 2027 World Cup. He signed a 2-year deal with the Queensland Reds.
10: Being around this place the last week has been quite refreshing. Good young squad. I'm looking forward to ripping in and sort of getting to know them all.
6: Parisi has previously played for the Super Rugby Club Waratahs and the Australia national team. That's the latest Vision National News. I'm Tracy Weir.
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6: Time now for a look at the weather. Moist, unstable onshore winds are generating showers over the northeast of New South Wales and southeast of Queensland. A trough and a cold front is bringing rain to southwest WA and southern parts of South Australia. Moist winds are bringing the odd shower or two to Tasmania. High pressure is keeping dry conditions elsewhere. The capital city forecast today, Sydney expecting a mostly cloudy day and a top of 20. In Melbourne, mostly cloudy and 16. Brisbane, mostly sunny today, a top of 22. A mostly sunny day in Perth and 18 degrees. Adelaide expecting a mostly cloudy day with a top of 17. Mostly cloudy in Canberra too and a top of 15. In Hobart, rain today and 15 degrees. Darwin expecting a sunny day with a top of 30. That's the latest news, sport and weather on Vision. 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
1: Good morning, and so glad you are with us today, and especially our friends and family living in the town of Kingaroy in Queensland. If you don't know what Kingaroy is or where it is, Kingaroy is a town that's got about 10,000 people in it. It's actually known as the peanut capital of Brisbane, and it's located 220 k's northeast of Brisbane, and it's famous for its iconic twin peanut silos, its rich red soil, and its name origin, the Waka Waka word for red ant. But I think the thing that Kingaroy is most famous for is that was where Sir Joe Bjørkje-Petersen was based. His former farm, which was known as Bethany, still remains an important local landmark. Now, we're talking about the great debate today, Fel, between Australia and New Zealand, who invented the Lamington or came up with the Lamington.
2: Yeah.
1: So Joe Bjørkje-Petersen was a very successful Premier of Queensland. I think he was in office for about 18 years or so, very long time he held office. He was born in New Zealand.
2: Oh, well, some of the best are.
1: Yeah, to Danish parents. And he moved to Queensland as a child. They moved to that Kingaroy region, and they farmed there ever since. And he entered politics in 1946 on the Kingaroy Shire Council. Then in the late 60s, he became Premier of Queensland and stayed in power till about 1983. And love him or hate him, Sir Joe Bjørkje-Petersen's government set Queensland up for the prosperity which came over the next 20, 30 years, which many people in southeast Queensland are still living in now. He was a farmer who became a premier, and, you know, I love farmers, Phil. I just love the common sense, practical approach to life farmers have, and he definitely brought that into the political space, and I think he definitely did a lot of good for Queensland. He's now passed away, obviously. So that is Kingaroy. Now, Kingaroy is just getting better and better, Phil, besides being the peanut capital of Australia and being the place where the former Premier of Queensland lived.
2: Mm-hmm.
1: It's also got a vision signal on 87.6 FM, and it is a great place to visit if you're ever in Queensland. Go and check out Kingaroy. Weather today in Kingaroy got down to 11 this morning, currently sitting about 12 degrees, will reach a high of 18 degrees today.
2: And a verse for your hour, Psalm 37, one of my favourites. It says here in verse 23, "The Lord directs the steps of the godly. He delights in every detail of their lives." Like, isn't that a beautiful picture? Sometimes you can feel like, oh, that's too small to bother God with. No, it's not. He delights in every detail of your life. So whatever it is that's making you think twice today, you can bring it to God because he delights in it and he wants to be part of it.
1: Amen. So
2: how good.
1: And for the political purists out there, Sir Joe Bjørkje-Petersen was in office for 19 years, not 18, as the Premier of Queensland.
2: Thank
1: just
2: you,
1: in
2: Andy.
1: Case you want to call me or text me to correct me there. I have been wrong once before. Anyway, that is a great verse too, by the way, Phil.
2: And he's just getting it in early. I do love it when he's wrong. But yes, thank you for picking that up, Andy. Hey, next up, we're going to be in the book of Genesis together. And Lamingtons, where are they from? You can get involved on Facebook. Head to Rise and Shine Vision. You're with Fel and Andy.

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1: That's right, and that's the sound of a different mic being popped on, but that's all good. Here we are in Genesis. This is the time of the day that we jump in and have a read together of the Bible. We've been following the life of Abraham. And Abraham, you might know, I know him from Sunday school. Father Abraham has many sons had Father Abraham. Kind of a big deal.
0: I am one of them.
1: And so are you. So let's all praise the Lord. And then you do one arm and then the other. It was great fun in Sunday school. But here we are.
0: And it was so much fun.
1: I don't know that Abraham himself, he didn't come across as a lot of singing and dancing kind of a guy. That's not how I picture him. But here he is.
0: And it's funny you mentioned fun, Phil, because what we're going to be talking about today, I don't think it's fun. We're talking about circumcision.
1: Yes. The exact opposite.
0: And Father Abe got circumcised
1: at a very old age.
0: As an adult.
1: Oh, he was
0: which
1: very
0: can't
1: old.
0: Be very pleasant. And no. I know some people actually had to do it for medical reasons. And by all accounts, Phil, it's better to do it when you're about 7 days old when you don't remember it.
1: Well, in fact, that's what God tells him to do for all future people. But here we are in a moment of time. We've just seen that God has promised Abraham, he's made a covenant with him, and he said, I'm going to give you as many children, or as your seed will be as great as the stars in the heavens, but also this land that he's now in, the promised land, you're going to be there as well. And we've got Abraham here, and he's recommitting himself to that covenant. And we saw yesterday, it was 13 years after Ishmael was born. He's chatting to God. He's now 99 years old. So Abraham is 99. He gets a new name. God changes his name to being Abraham, which is father of many, to actually make him think about that every time he says his name. And then they recommit to the covenant, and God gives him some different instructions here. We're in Genesis 17, about verse 9, Andy.
0: Yeah, so God basically says, as a sign of the covenant or the agreement I'm making with you, every male amongst your family shall be circumcised. Now, on the eighth day when babies are born. Ironically, Phil, I've heard from medical experts today that the eighth day is the perfect time to circumcise a young male. Yeah. Abraham, unfortunately, he was circumcised as an old man. And this is what we call the first law that God gave his people. The 613 laws in the Old Testament, 612 were given by Moses, and this one was given by God to Abraham to be circumcised. Now, I don't want to delve into the biology of circumcision, Phil, but it basically involves removing a piece of skin from the male anatomy, and that's all we need to say about that. But what's interesting about it is that in the New Testament, it's mentioned 65 times, but in a spiritual context.
1: Yeah, that's right.
0: So just like in the Old Testament, they physically removed a piece of skin from the male body as a sign of the covenant, Paul often refers in the New Testament to the circumcision of the heart, which is the same thing. So when we become Christians, God actually cuts away a part of our heart, the sinful part of our heart, which is actually not completely true because he actually gives us a new heart.
1: Yeah.
0: But Paul uses his imagery so that people could see, oh, wow, I've been changed. I'm a different person now. And this is the great truth in Christianity, isn't it, Phil, that when you become a Christian, you become a new person.
1: Yeah.
0: You're given a new heart. Just like in the Old Testament, the men were given a new look on a certain part of their body by cutting away some skin. Well, in the New Testament, when you receive Jesus, he cuts away that old part of your heart, that part of you that wants to sin, that wants to do the wrong thing. And this is the great miracle of Christianity, that anyone, anywhere in the world, no matter who you are, what you've done, where you've been, who you've seen, Jesus can give you a new heart. You can be different. You can be changed. And you can live life the way God wants you to live.
1: And the good news is Paul says that this circumcision of the heart takes the place of this natural circumcision which was introduced to Abraham. So I think there's lots of people saying that was good, that we're born at the right time in the Bible. And Paul does. He uses that as an example because he's talking to Jewish people who said, well, I've been circumcised, therefore I am right with God and therefore that's all I have to do. And he's going, actually, guys, no. Now as you're a Gentile, you don't have to go and be circumcised. But what you're doing is as you're entering into the relationship with God, that's what we do to be saved and to be right with God. And I think that was good news.
0: Dr. Fel dropping truth bombs about
1: is
0: circumcision.
1: Well, it is important to cover that.
0: And so, yeah, so as Christians, you know, we don't need to be physically circumcised. There's arguments for both sides of that debate, Phil.
1: Oh, well, that becomes a medical decision. Not a spiritual decision. And that's what Paul was talking about.
0: Absolutely, yeah. And the Jews obviously took it as a badge of honour that if they were circumcised, they felt that they had this covenant with God.
1: Yeah.
0: But like Jesus says, you know, this people honours me with their lips, but their heart is far from me. And this is what I love about Christianity, Phil. It's all about the heart.
1: Yes.
0: It's not about what we do on the outside.
1: No.
0: Not that we dismiss doing good works as Christians. No, we don't. The Bible says our faith should be demonstrated by our works, and our faith will be demonstrated by our works eventually when we get saved. But initially, the first thing that changes is our heart.
1: Yeah.
0: And God gives us a new heart straight away. You can't work for it. You can't earn it. And it's just a miracle that happens when you receive Jesus.
1: Yeah, and then if you're listening along for the very first time and you've never heard that before, maybe you've thought, I have to do or be enough to get saved. God says that's exactly the reason Jesus came. And we have this guy on the cross, and he's probably the best example, a thief who was there dying beside Jesus. And right at the last minute, he acknowledged Jesus as Lord and said, remember me when you come into your heaven, as an acknowledgement of that. And this guy wasn't circumcised. He hasn't done right. He didn't live a righteous life.
0: He might have been circumcised. We don't know.
1: Well, we don't know. But Jesus said in that last minute, because of you acknowledging me right now, you will be with me in paradise.
0: Yeah.
1: And that's the good news for you today. You don't have to have done the right stuff or have been right all your life. At any moment, you can say, hey, Jesus, be my savior.
0: Yeah.
1: Come and fill my heart. Give me a new heart like Andy's talking about, and you will be saved.
0: Amen. Such good news, Phil. So there you go. We've covered circumcision now on Rise and Shine.
1: Check.
0: Kiddies, if you don't know, we're talking about Ask Mum and Dad about it later. They can fill you in. I'm sure they'll enjoy doing that. But yeah, that was Genesis. And as we said so many times in the last few weeks, Phil, we thought we were going to rush through Genesis, but we just can't. There's so much good stuff in there. And really hoping and praying that you read the book of Genesis for yourself. That's the idea behind these Bible studies. Like a 5-minute Bible study is great, but it's like a little entree. Get the main meal for yourself. Pull your Bible out. Read it for yourself. That's where God has spoken to me most of my life, when I'm reading the Bible on my own at home.
1: Amen. Amen. Hey, next up, Lamingtons. Are they from Australia or New Zealand? We weigh in with the debate next on Rise and Shine.
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0: That is Carly and Taylor. Heavenly Father, you're on Rise and Shine with Fel and Andy.
1: Well, today is National Lamington Day, and there is a great debate going on between Australia and New Zealand. Who invented the Lamington? Was it New Zealand or was it Australia that's brought so many great things to the world, such as this song? Hey, and on the line, Phil, we're going to be joined by two of our Kiwi cousins from Auckland, from Rima Radio. They're with us now. It's Andrew and it's Becky. Guys, welcome to Rise and Shine.
2: Hello.
3: G'day, guys. Good to have you with us.
2: You can't start with g'day. You just have to say hello because that's Australian.
3: You know, you can try and pretend that your great contributions to music are all good, but I'm also getting this through on the line.
1: Okay, well, you got that, brother. I'm going to updog you with this.
2: Oh, no. I would just like to say one thing. Who are the current owners of the Bledisloe Cup?
0: Wow.
1: Yeah, look, you know what? Becky, there's a rule in the UK, you don't mention the war, okay? And there's a rule in Australia, you don't mention the Bledisloe Cup, because I don't think we've had our hands on that thing for about 25 years.
2: Was as well. Let's just say that while we're there. Anyway, so, okay, Lamington.
3: What are we talking about again? Why are we all here?
0: That's right. Look, it's important that we cover this because it's a national controversy. I arrived in Auckland Airport, just pointing a finger, and I see a big sign at Auckland Airport telling me you're the home of the pavlova. You made the pavlova. And look,
2: yes, we did.
0: Very contentious. And for you to then, as a nation, kind of point that at Australia, every Australian coming to visit. How about the Lamington? Are you taking responsibility for that as well?
2: Totally.
3: I mean, I don't know if the responsibility is even the right word. I mean, I just think it's just a natural fact, isn't
2: it? It's just a way of life. You were born over in a Lamington when you were born in New Zealand.
3: That's right. Born into a Lamington. That's how it works at the hospital.
2: You get the Edmunds Kiwi Cookbook when you were born, and it stays with you for life.
3: Yeah.
0: Yes.
1: Okay. I want to drill down a little bit there. So, I mean, do many people in New Zealand actually eat Lamingtons? Would you say it's part of the national diet, or is it just something you eat out of spite once a year when it's National Lamington Day in Australia?
2: Well, I didn't actually know it was National Lamington Day in New Zealand today, but it is.
3: That's what gets me about it. I didn't know that this was a thing.
2: I don't think you have to celebrate something that is so deep in our veins. We celebrate it every day.
3: It's like having National Kiwi Day. I mean, you wouldn't even think to do it because it's just so... It's not who we are. Like, you don't need a commemoration.
2: Hey, Bob, I'm going down to the service station for a pie and a Lamington. Do you want one?
3: Exactly right.
0: So, look, Australia would say, and I'm just going to put this out there, that Lord Lamington was the person in Queensland who came up with and introduced it to both our beautiful nations. And as a result, you don't tend to have a Lord Lamington in New Zealand from memory. That was one of the key arguments being put forward.
3: Yeah. See, the problem is Lord Lamington's not a real person. So you've clearly made that up. Which is probably a story.
0: He was a Queensland governor.
2: He saw the beauty of New Zealand and went, I can recreate that in Queensland. I'm going to take it to the world.
3: Is Lord Lamington in the room with us now, Phil?
0: No.
1: Look, hang on a sec, Andrew. Let's not be hating on Lord Lamington. Now, but I do want to ask, you know, does the average Kiwi really like eating Lamingtons, or do you guys prefer the pavlova, or is there another sweet treat that you'd rather eat, or is the Lamington your first love when it comes to dessert?
0: Okay.
2: Well, I think the Lamington, I just have you know that when I lived in Canada, I learnt to make Lamingtons so I could take them to show the Canadians what they were all about.
0: Right.
2: I go back to the Edmunds Cookbook. You get issued with it at birth.
3: Yep.
2: And then you learn the recipes in it. I learned how to make a pavlova too.
3: Yeah.
2: So, I do think, do I see them much at, you know, we've just talked this morning about you're asked to bring a plate.
0: Yes.
2: Are you gonna bring them? And there was a couple of Lamington suggestions, but we are a diverse culture in New Zealand. We like chicken nibbles and fish and chips.
3: That's a long way of saying. I would say the Lamington is second to the pavlova. If I'm speaking for myself, turn up, dessert plate, there's a Lamington or a pav, I'll go with the pav first.
2: Oh, chocolate or strawberry Lamington. That's the controversial one.
1: Oh, okay.
0: Oh, right. Well, always strawberry. I mean, that's not even a controversy. I didn't even think that chocolate would go in a Lamington.
1: I want to tell you about a little missionary journey I did yesterday. I Google searched in the city I live in, Brisbane, what is the best Lamington in the city? And the bakery that won the award, it's called the Krusty Devil Bakery.
0: Mm.
1: So I had to put on the armor of God, and I went to the Krusty Devil Bakery yesterday, and I walked in with fear and trepidation. And I got to say, there was lots of tempting treats in there. I'm surprised I got out of there alive. To be honest, in one piece.
3: Look, you're doing the Lord's work, aren't you? You're doing where angels fear to tread. And, I'm proud of you, man. That's great.
2: I just think as a family, we need to get together with our Lamingtons and Pavlova and just, you know, eat together.
0: Kumbaya. Oh, Becky, that's
2: How
0: very
2: that
0: kind.
2: Sound? That's, no, no, don't no. nod your head at me, Andrew.
1: Which Andrew is that?
0: There's too many Andrews on this call.
2: Yeah, both of you. Okay, Andy, I can see you looking sideways, and I don't want to do that. I just think, you know, as a whole, we'll bring the Lamingtons and the Pavlova. You bring the Chico rolls because well, you can have those.
0: We don't want them. We don't want them.
1: I like that. So what you're saying, Becky, is that we break the Lamington together and we just let this war end and we just agree to say we both invented it and it's pretty darn good on either side of the Tasman. Is that what you're suggesting, Beck?
2: Tastes beautiful, both sides of the ditch.
3: Lovely.
1: There you go.
3: We've brought our nations together today.
2: Okay,
3: so,
2: we are right.
0: I didn't hear a lot of arguments. I brought Lord Lamington to the table and I think all you guys bought was it's ours, but, you know, that's fine.
3: Again, Lord Lamington's not real. It's like me bring the tooth fairy to the argument. It's like, well, what about a tooth? Like,
1: yeah.
0: Thank you.
1: But anyway, look, just in closing, guys, we just want to remind you that Australia did get further in the World Cup than you guys.
0: Yes.
1: We experienced the joy of, I think it was the last 32 we made.
0: We did very well.
1: Didn't see the Kiwis there, but we are just hoping and praying maybe next time you can actually get that ramble and that a few more times to actually make it through to the next round as well.
3: That's where we're weighed down by all the Lamingtons we've been consuming.
2: Yeah, we're so focused on Lamingtons, we can't kick the little round ball.
0: You can't.
2: Still, two words to you. Let us load cup.
3: All right, there we go.
0: Thanks, guys. Love having a chat.
3: All right, see ya.
1: And, of course, Phil, that was Becky, who used to host this show with
0: yes.
1: Robbo many moons ago, but she's definitely planted herself in New Zealand again. She's full Kiwi again.
0: Oh, we love having a chat with them. But you can weigh in if you've got an alternative opinion. We'll take it today. The Great Lamington Debate coming up. Is it New Zealand or Australian? Next up, though, beat the toaster on Rising Sun.
4: In stories making news, One Nation's Barnaby Joyce has suggested the medical system and parking fines are some of the way authorities could detect illegal immigrants in order to deport them. The minor party has been pressed for clarity around calls for mass deportations and other comments made during leader Pauline Hanson's visit to the UK. Glasgow is gearing up to host what should have been the regional Victorian Commonwealth Games. The Scots will celebrate the opening ceremony later this week. The Victorian government paying Glasgow nearly $200 million to host the Games. The Israeli embassy has criticised changes to Labour's draft policy platform ahead of this week's national conference. The proposed amendments oppose Israel's presence in Gaza and remove a demand for Hamas to be excluded from a future Palestinian state. Sport and the number of ground passes at next summer's Australian Open tennis will be capped every day for the first week of the event. Tickets for the first slam of the year go on sale next month, with prices frozen at last year's prices. That's the news and sport headlines. More details soon.
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0: today and show the world they know how to answer 10 questions in 60 seconds, the time it takes to make some toast. Who have we got today, Phil?
1: Dorothy is on the line. Morning, Dorothy.
2: Yes, hello.
1: This is very good. Now, you haven't had your brekkie, I believe.
2: No.
1: Okay.
0: Okay, Dorothy, let me ask you. Would you have a Lamington for breakfast before your toast, or have you got to have the toast first and the Lamington?
2: Well, you see, I don't even have any Lamingtons, but I would have toast first.
1: Yes.
0: Yeah. Yeah.
1: Well, we encourage the Lamington eating today. It's the only day the points don't count. You don't.
0: The cows don't count?
1: No. On today, the calories don't count for Lamingtons. But we are excited to play with you. I've given you a letter, the letter S for Sam. How are you feeling? That's a pretty good letter. It's not bad.
2: Yep. That's better than what I've had before.
1: See, there you go.
0: Or in the context of National Lamington, S for sugar. A lot of sugar in the old Lamos. I reckon those ones I bought in the Krusty Devil Bakery were just full of the white death, we call it, the old sugar.
2: Okay.
1: Terrible. Oh, dear. Okay, Dorothy, I'm going to be giving you the questions, so you have an expert at the helm. Are you good to go?
2: Okay.
1: One minute, 10 questions. If you don't know it, just say pass, and you can't use the same answer twice.
0: And your time starts now.
1: An animal.
2: Snake.
1: Sure. A town or city anywhere in the world? Things you keep in the fridge.
2: Sugar. No. Not sugar. Pass.
1: A TV show. Or movie.
2: Star Trek.
1: A liquid. Something you drink.
2: Liquid. Soup.
1: Sure. Something associated with school.
2: Science.
1: A style of music.
2: Style of music.
1: Yes.
2: Swing.
1: A game.
2: Scrabble.
1: A singer or band. Or, yeah, singer.
2: Pass.
1: Things you'd find in the bathroom.
2: Soap.
1: And something you keep in the fridge.
2: Something you keep in the fridge.
1: Now, it's a bit controversial, my answer here.
2: So close.
1: You did so well, Dorothy. The thing you keep in the fridge, do you keep this in the fridge yet? Sauce.
0: Yes.
1: You
0: some
1: do.
0: People do.
2: Yes, I do.
0: No, my kids don't. My kids like it in the pantry.
1: Do they? It's
0: and
1: a
0: I
1: bit
0: don't,
1: controversial.
0: I used to be, had to be in the fridge. But you know what, Dorothy, I keep sugar in the fridge. I don't, but I don't have any issues with sugar
1: would
0: in the fridge.
1: I think it might coagulate.
2: No. I don't keep sugar in the fridge.
0: But what about if you're in a mice plague?
1: Well then.
0: There's only three things in this life I fear. Nuclear war.
1: Yes.
0: Fear.
1: Wow.
0: And a mice plague.
1: Wow. That's it. Fear itself is what you're fearing. Is that right?
0: Fear. But if I wasn't a mice plague, I think sugar in the fridge would be a good idea. In a container with a lid. And it would keep those little mice out of the sugar. I would have paid it. I would have paid that answer.
1: Oh, it's fine. Look, the other one that we were looking, because you did very well, almost all there, just number 9, a singer or band, probably like Steve Grace, Curtis Chapman, that kind of out.
0: All the Christian artists.
1: They're in our lane.
0: That's a very Christian answer, Phil.
1: Well, that's what I am all about here.
0: What about Sting?
1: I didn't think of him. Is it
2: him?
0: Scrabble. I thought Scrabble was a great answer.
1: That's
0: I was actually
1: game.
0: Racking my brains for
1: Were
0: that
1: you?
0: Answer. I'm thinking, what's a game starting with S?
1: Solitaire.
0: You smashed it.
1: I used to love
0: Solitaire. Yes.
1: It's a good game. That game.
0: They're good on car trips.
1: You did great, Dorothy.
2: I think I did better than last time.
1: So we'll keep you. You can come. We'll come back to you. We'll try you again in a couple of weeks. But well done for having a go.
2: Thank you.
0: And you know what? Go and get yourself a Lamington, Dorothy. It is the National Lamington Day.
2: Well,
0: treat yourself.
2: See, I need to go buy one. That's
1: you
2: the
1: do.
2: Problem.
1: You can do it.
0: Well, you could whip one up with that sugar in the fridge, you know. There's so many options there.
1: Oh, dear. Well done, Dorothy. Well, that's how it's played. If you would like to have a go, send us a text 0447 488 316. Next up, AJ. She's a mum, author, incredible
0: speaker.
1: Woman of God. Oh, but she's going to be talking to us about a tricky stage for a mum when your boys are getting big enough to drive. What is it like raising a man? That's up next on Rise and Shine.
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4: Consider Hebrews 12 and verse 1. Let us run with endurance the race that is set before us. In March of 1987, Eamon Coughlin was running in the qualifying heat at the World Indoor Track Championships in Indianapolis, USA. He was the reigning world record holder at 1,500 metres, and he was favoured to win the race. Unfortunately, with 2.5 laps left, he tripped and he fell hard. As the story goes, he got up and with great effort, he managed to catch the race leaders. With 20 metres to go, he was in third place, which would have been good enough to qualify for the final race. Then Coughlin made a fateful mistake. He looked over his shoulder to the inside. Seeing no one was there, he relaxed his efforts slightly. Now, what he hadn't noticed was there was a runner charging hard on the outside. This runner passed him just a metre before the finish line, eliminating him from the finals. Coughlin's great comeback effort ended up being worthless for only one reason. He momentarily took his eyes off the finish line and focused on the would-be competitors behind him. The writer of the book of Hebrews said, "Let us lay aside every weight and the sin which so easily ensnares us, and let us run with endurance the race that is set before us." A weight refers to things that are legitimate but can slow you down. A sin refers to something illegitimate that you know can be wrong and can cost you the race. So lay them both aside and run with endurance the race that is set before you, looking unto Jesus, the author and finisher of our faith. Don't allow yourself to be distracted. And that's Vision's word for today.
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0: Matthew West. Good. This is Rise and Shine with Fel and Andy.
1: Well, we're joined by AJ Spur. She is an author. She's a speaker, a business person, also volunteers in her local church in the kids' church department. And on top of that, she's just an all-around great human being and a mum. And she's in the studio now. AJ, welcome to Rise and Shine.
2: Thanks for having me.
0: We've got something in common, AJ. Boys about the same age, yep. Both who are about to get their L's,
2: yep.
0: And be driving.
2: Mm-hmm.
0: And I wonder, there's something that I'm noticing as a mum with boys in that sort of 15, 16, there's a change in the air because they come from being your little bubba boys to suddenly being men. They show up. Mm-hmm. And as a mum, what do?
2: We cry a bit.
0: We do. It is a bit sad. It is sad. It is hard.
2: It's beautiful because it's the way it should be.
0: 100%.
2: And, you know, that I think that's the mother's great sacrifice is releasing your children onto the world, not holding onto them too tight,
0: yes.
2: And stifling their development, because we would just love to wrap them in cotton, yes. Wool and have them be our little babies for the rest of – they will always be our babies in our eyes, even though they are literally taller than us.
0: 100%.
1: But, AJ, do you notice, though, that as they get older, because I've got a son too,
2: yep.
1: That they start to smell a bit?
0: Oh, that's hard.
1: When they were young and cute, they didn't have an odour. But I've noticed that my boy now, he's got a bit of a – and now I do as well. We're men and we have a certain scent about
2: the
1: us.
2: The room does, but I think my boys are very good with their grooming.
0: Maybe some – wow.
2: You need to have some words with your son.
1: I know. Now, he's good when he goes out too, but, you know, if you go into his room and sort of dig down into his dirty clothes basket and let's just say it doesn't smell as fresh as or as – user-friendly as it did when he was 5 years old.
2: I think particularly, you know, when footy season's on, cleaning out the shorts from, you know, a wet game of footy, you definitely know you're alive.
0: What are you learning, though, as a mum? I'm thinking in this stage, we'll have people listening here in similar situations or that they've got little ones and now looking ahead. From a God perspective, what do you think? I notice with Josh that there's lots of conversations happening as they start to take ownership of their faith and start to take it on, ask the big questions and then look for answers as well.
2: That has been a really massive thing on my mind because we're at the point now we've been instilling our faith and our values into them literally in utero. I was singing, you know, Bible songs
0: this
2: over
0: little
2: them.
0: Little light of mine.
2: Amen. Along with the Collingwood theme song. But anyway, and so it gets to the point now we're about to unleash them into the world and it's like, have I done enough? Have we instilled enough into them that they are going to hold on to this faith for the rest of their lives? That is an enormous thought to carry.
0: And that's where scripture comes, isn't it? Like, I just have to believe that as you train up a child in the way they will go, when they're old, they will not depart from it. Like, that is something I'm holding on to now at this stage more than ever before.
2: Yeah, absolutely. I think nothing really prepares you for this transition in life. We go from being the director of our children and literally, you know, you look back now and you think, oh, how good was it when you could just strap them into their car seats? Like, you're coming where I'm going. We're doing, you know, whether you like it or not, you're coming with me, to now releasing them and they're going to go places that we're not going to go. They're going to go to places without us and they're going to have experiences. They're going to have hurts and heartbreak that we won't be there to pick up the pieces for, and they're going to need to be equipped to carry those things themselves and maintain their faith themselves and book their own dental appointments. That's, you know, that's a concern.
0: Oh, wow. Well, you're going there.
1: Well, on this journey, AJ, are there any Bible stories or passages that and kind of encourage you to sort of let go of your son and help him to become the man that he's supposed to be?
2: 100% the verse that you just said, Phil, about, you know, we teach our children the way that they should go and then we trust God that he will continue to guide them on that path. We've set the path before them. We've taken those first few steps with them and now they need to continue that journey on that same path. On their own, and we've got to trust God that he's got them. I've been pleading with God for my boys since the day they were born. I've been praying for their wives since the day they were born, that, you know, God will handpick them. Sometimes I'll even just pray. I just pray that their future wife is just having a really great day today.
0: I love that.
2: Blessing her now.
0: We do that, and I do that for the girls, for their husbands, their future husbands, keeping them safe and keeping them from harm, keeping them on the right track, on the straight and narrow, that at the right time, at the right place, that this will come together.
2: Yeah.
0: Because I think that's, as a mum, that's so precious, and as a dad, to be able to pray for that.
2: Yeah.
0: Keeping in faith.
1: Well, I'm just thinking as you're talking about that, ladies, that are you tempted to do the Abraham thing, AJ, and send the servant out to get the wife?
0: I think between us, we might have enough boys and girls to do that.
2: Yeah, arranged marriages kind of make a bit of sense now.
1: They actually do, the older you get. You think, you know what, I think there's a lot of wisdom in this because when you're 20-something, you haven't got a clue, really, have you? You're just attracted to someone. But when you get a bit old, you're like, do they tick that box, that box? It's a funny old world we live in, isn't it?
2: Yeah,
1: you work stuff out when it's too late.
2: Yeah.
0: We'll compare some notes along the way.
2: Yeah, absolutely. And that's it's so important to do it in community and be able to chat with other mums in the same season of life and mums who've been there and come out the other side and can tell the success stories and the heartbreak and this is what I would do differently. So, because we're in that zone now. We can do it differently. It's up to us.
0: And I remember my mum saying to me, she'd heard from a mum, so it's been passed down through the mum orations. that from the very moment they're born, you're actually training them to leave home.
2: Absolutely.
0: And so each of those steps along the way, it's a sleepover or it's a visit, a play date, and then, okay, we're going to do this and now putting them on a train and you're going to go here and I'm on the phone but I'm not with you. Mm. You're actually training. And so success looks like them being able to leave home and not need you. So
1: that's really good, Phil.
0: It's good
1: advice. Wish someone told me that 21 years ago. I could have started that way back then.
2: Yes.
0: Well, you have been. You have been without knowing it. But it has helped a lot. AJ, thank you so much. And you and I, we can compare notes along the way.
2: Absolutely.
0: We'll have a hug. We'll hug it out.
2: That's right.
0: When the boys leave home. Thank you so much, hun.
2: Pleasure.
1: Every son needs a mum, Phil. That is for sure.
0: Oh, it's
1: when they're little and when they're big.
0: Yeah, good. It is fun when I hug Josh now and he's like a full head above me.
1: Yep.
0: I come up to his shoulders and I give him a hug and I'm like, I made you.
1: I made you.
0: Bless. Oh, it's a beautiful stage of life. Hey, right now we're heading up to the news. And in the next hour, chatting to Steve Mayle. He was arrested on the streets of England. And want to get a catch up, but also we'll find out how he went after the Argentinian loss.
1: Yes, he's invested in the Argentinian team.
0: Also, we need to have a taste test. Andy's bought these devilish Lamingtons and we're going to put them up to test against the Woolies variety.
1: Yeah, they sure are tempting treats, Phil. We're going to do a blindfolded taste test with one of our staff upstairs to see which one tastes best.
0: Okay, that's up after the news. You're on Rise and Shine.

0: Nothing.
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2: We'll open talkback lines as we explore ways to resolve the tensions between science and religion. We'll check on developments in Victoria where the Liberal Party says it'll declutter the education curriculum. And we'll highlight the good work of Pregnancy Help Australia. Ahead on today's 2020.
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3: In this bulletin, big spending ahead of the COP31 summit and Andy Burnham's promise to the citizens of the UK. With more, I'm Tracy Weir. Climate Change Minister Chris Bowen's department is allegedly spending $4 million on resort accommodation for foreign bureaucrats. Jamel Wells has details.
4: The Australian says the money will be spent to host delegates at a pre-COP31 meeting in Fiji in October. Mr Bowen will preside over the meeting. The government has allegedly reserved the accommodation and some foreign delegations will pay back their own costs. It's understood some Australian bureaucrats will also stay in exclusive resorts at taxpayer expense. The opposition has accused Mr Bowen of wasting millions of taxpayer dollars.
3: Jamel Wells. Economists warn petrol prices at the Bowser could climb back above $2 a litre unless there is rapid change in the global energy market. There are fresh concerns about global oil supply as Yemen's Houthi rebels have announced a maritime embargo against Saudi Arabia. The Iran-backed group is targeting part of the Red Sea, which has become crucial to shipments given the disruptions in the Strait of Hormuz. University of Queensland researchers have found potentially toxic tyre chemicals in dust collected on Brisbane balconies. One of the chemicals detected, known as 6-PPD quinone, has caused mass salmon mortality events in the United States. PhD candidate Simran Kaur says it was alarmingly prevalent.
5: So we sampled 30 balconies in inner and outer suburban areas of Brisbane, and we found these tiny particles of tyres and related chemicals on almost all balconies.
3: She says wind speed played a major role in how much tyre wear was deposited on the balconies. The new British Prime Minister says it is a circuit breaker moment, promising stability. Andy Burnham became Britain's seventh Prime Minister in a decade after a meeting with King Charles, where he was formally invited to form government. Outgoing leader Sir Keir Starmer delivered a final address before the pair visited the King together.
6: I thank the British people for the opportunity to serve. I go with good grace, I go with a smile, and I go proud of everything that we have achieved. Thank you very much.
3: Keir Starmer served as Prime Minister for less than 2 years. 17,000 people have signed a petition in support of a Christian teacher who was sacked by her Scottish school without notice for sharing her pro-life views with students. 66-year-old American-born Sarah Morse was teaching a group of 14 to 15-year-old students. She is taking Angus Council, which runs the school, to an employment tribunal for religious discrimination and unfair dismissal. The petition calls on the council to acknowledge that Sarah Morse was denied a fair and proportionate process. A church in Venezuela says it lost 80% of its congregation in the recent earthquake disaster. The parish priest of St. Oscar Romero in the city of La Guaira says the church is mourning entire generations of families. He and other survivors have been left homeless. That's the latest news. Sport is next.
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3: To sport, and Jessica Fox has had a dream start to the Canoe Slalom World Championships in Oklahoma. She's taken out the women's kayak cross individual time trial. Fox says she's in shock.
8: A year ago I was about to get surgery and now I'm back here racing the world champs. So there's just so much gratitude for what my body can do and for all the people who have helped me get here and for the joy of being on the water.
3: The championships run until July 25. In the men's A-League, the Newcastle Jets have signed Sydney FC defender Alex Grant on a one-year deal. That's the latest Vision National News. I'm Tracy Weir.
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0: The New South Wales government gave a grant of $100,000 to use kind of empty spaces in the Sydney CBD for artistic performances. The receivers of this money was a group called Heaps Gay. 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
3: Time now for a look at the weather. Moist, unstable onshore winds are generating showers over the northeast of New South Wales and southeast of Queensland. A trough and a cold front is bringing rain to southwest WA and southern parts of South Australia. Moist winds are bringing the odd shower or two to Tasmania. High pressure is keeping dry conditions elsewhere. The capital city forecast today, Sydney expecting a mostly cloudy day and a top of 20. In Melbourne, mostly cloudy and 16. Brisbane, mostly sunny today, a top of 22. A mostly sunny day in Perth and 18 degrees. Adelaide expecting a mostly cloudy day with a top of 17. Mostly cloudy in Canberra too and a top of 15. In Hobart, rain today and 15 degrees. Darwin expecting a sunny day with a top of 30. 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
2: Good morning all across Australia, especially our Victorian listeners. It's a little bit fresh in parts of Victoria this morning. I want to highlight one of the towns that is so blessed to have a Vision transmitter in it. It's called Murrayville. Phil, you should get excited when I say Murrayville.
3: I'm so excited.
2: If you're new to Vision, Murray is Phil's husband. He's a happy husband. He's at home. He's a very helpful husband too.
3: He is.
2: He helps Phil a lot in the morning, her a coffee sometimes, sets everything up, looks after the kids in Phil's absence. You're a good man, Murray. If you're listening at home, God bless you, mate.
3: And imagine a whole ville full of Murrays.
2: There you go.
3: A wonderful place that would be.
2: It's Phil's dream.
3: Imagine how much more so many Murrays could achieve.
2: Mm-hmm.
3: More than one Murray.
2: She dreams of a village filled with Murrays. Well, Murray, if you're in Murrayville this morning, it got down to 3 earlier today. So a little bit fresh. Will reach a high of 16 degrees today. Now, where is Murrayville, you might ask?
3: I do.
2: It's about 536 k's northwest of Melbourne, only 24 kilometres from the South Australian border. So it's a border town.
3: Okay.
2: It was settled in 1910. And it supports a very close-knit community of residents and is a major agricultural hub for grain, sheep, and irrigated potato farming obviously means they've got a good source of water there, so they've always got water. So just like many towns across Australia, it's a farming town that probably had a few more people in it back in the old days. Sheep farming, it's still going down there. But, these little towns have always got such soul and such character. I love a little town, as you know, Phil. And Murrayville is definitely one of those towns. And the Vision frequency in Murrayville is 88 FM. So thank you again to everyone across Australia that donates to Vision during Visionathons and different appeals. It's because of your generosity that towns like Murrayville, in Victoria, almost in South Australia, are part of the Vision Christian family.
3: Praise God. And a verse for your hour. Psalms, there's a psalm that is really good to memorize, can I just say. Psalm 91 is one of those. You could read that every day.
2: Yeah.
3: Honestly, it's full of faith. It will help you with your belief in God. Here we are, Psalm 91 at the end. The Lord is talking back and he says this. The Lord says, I will rescue those who love me. I will protect those who trust my name. And
2: awesome. There
3: is more. I encourage you, if there was going to be, there's a couple of places in the Bible that are good to write out and put out.
2: Mm.
3: Psalm 91 is one of those and to read it daily.
2: And it's such a New Testament psalm, isn't it? It's so relevant to the New Testament. So it's like, it's almost written for us.
3: Yes,
2: definitely. That's just David writing for himself as well, but it certainly applies to us as well.
3: It is. Hey, next up, one of the people we love here on Vision is Steve Mayle. He was an evangelist who was actually imprisoned for his faith. We're going to get an update from him about the World Cup, but also what's happening with that next on Rise and Shine.

0: walk with me.
1: Unspoken Walk With Me. What a cool song. You're in Rise and Shine with Fel and Andy.
2: And we've been walking this year with Steve Mayle. He's an evangelist from the UK who was arrested for preaching on the streets earlier this year.
3: I'm a preacher of the gospel. Watch this. Watch this. There is no offence being committed here. None whatsoever. None whatsoever. Listen. You repent and believe on the Lord Jesus Christ.
1: And that was Steve being arrested. Yeah. But Phil, most of our audience also know he's married to an Argentinian lady, and his kids have all got Argentinian passports, so they've been very invested in the World Cup. And just a reminder, yesterday there was a win by Spain.
4: Ferran Torres away! Spain are the champions! Spain have seized their second star!
1: And they defeated Argentina in that process of becoming the current World Cup champions.
2: And Steve joins us now. Steve, g'day.
5: Hey, guys. Great to be with Rise and Shine, my favourite radio programme in the sunny Brisbane coast of Australia. And yes, we're all, we've stopped crying now. So don't cry for me, Argentina.
2: I mean, it's a tricky one for you guys because, I mean, Argentina, they were very likely to win. How were you riding it yesterday? Because it went to overtime, nil all. Were you still banking on perhaps Argentina, even with a person down, could still bring it home?
5: Well, and if you watched it, Fel and Andy, we almost did it. But, hey, listen, it wasn't to be. We've done all our crying. I mean, obviously it's sad for me as the dad who's got an Argentinian wife and all my children got Argentinian passports and they were all heartbroken. But listen, in my book, anyone who makes it to a semi-final or a final should be credited and honoured.
2: Yeah.
5: And unfortunately, as a football spectacle, Argentina played their worst game, which was a shock. But the officials, I'm telling you, I've played the game and I'm telling you, some of those Spanish players would be better to get a job in the circus for the acrobatics. Better to get a job in a circus than a football pitch because they conned everybody, the ref, FIFA, and the entire world. I've played the game, so I'll tell you what, they were blooming brilliant. I mean, I'll tell you, a triple somersault off minimal contact. They didn't even check VAR, never even checked it.
1: Yeah.
5: Now, that's wrong. And secondly, a triple somersault, then seven rolls, left, right, left, over, left, right, and three Spanish players automatically running up to the referee with red card, red card, red card. I tell you what, that if anyone should get an Oscar, it should be that Spanish.
1: Yeah, you're right, brother. They were fantastic actors, and they took some sensational dives. But Pastor Steve, our audience all across Australia, they've been really interested in your story, and many are praying for you as well. And we wanted to get an update about your situation. Obviously, you were arrested in January for preaching the gospel on the streets of London. And what is the latest on your situation?
5: Well, it's not good news, folks, because our wonderful British police, the system, the establishment, have now banged me up for 6 months jail time. No, not jail time, bail time. So a couple of people were confused, thought I'm back in jail. No, I'm not in jail. I'm out on bail. I'm Steve Mayle, not in jail, out on bail.
2: There's a headline.
5: It's bad news. It's really bad news because it mucks up everything. It mucks up my travel. I've had to cancel America. I've had to cancel Uganda, Africa. And you know what? I'm appealing to our viewers over there. Could I come back home to Australia and get political asylum? And if anyone's listening, can you help me? Because I've had enough of Britain. I just want to get out.
1: Yeah, so it's not good news, Steve.
2: So next steps then, Steve, as we're praying, political asylum is one area that you can look at. The bail terms, is that like so you've got 6 months and then at the end of that they reassess, or is there you have to go to court? What would be the next stage from there in the process?
5: Well, Phil, what's happened is I've spoke to my legal team and the top lawyer, and he's absolutely brilliant. I can't tell you his name because he's not allowed to divulge his name. But he told me, he said, Steve, you're as fit as a butcher's dog. That's his terminology. He said, listen, he said, don't be surprised if this plays out for 18 months. I've got to go through this for 18 months. And he said, yes. because the process is the punishment. This is what they're doing. They're punishing me now by stopping me from travel, stopping me working, stopping me doing what I'm doing on the presumption of an alleged offense. And I say alleged because it's illicit, unlawful, and illegal. I've done nothing wrong. But how about that? Now they're going to extend it out as long as they can to punish me for something that I've not done. So it's not good news. And I'm serious, actually. I've had sound advice that I should try to get political asylum either in the USA, and that's why I'm having a bit of a joke there with my Antipodean friends. If you're interested, Steve Email's coming home to Australia and New Zealand.
1: Well, Pastor Steve, I can tell you right now, across Australia, we will be praying for you.
2: Yes.
1: And we're going to trust God. In fact, we'll pray right now and just ask God to do his will in this situation. Father, we just pray that you would intervene in this situation. Yeah. We thank you. You got Peter out of the prison in the book of Acts. You got Paul and Silas out of the prison in Philippi later on in the book of Acts. And we just pray, God, that you would deliver Steve from these accusations. Yeah. You would deliver him from these false accusations. And we pray, Lord God, that you would work in this situation. And we know you already have. You've given him a platform all around the world, Lord. Millions of people now know the name Steve Mayle because of what happened to him. You are working this all for good, Lord God. And we pray continue to work this for good, that Lord Jesus, salvation would even come to the British government, to members of the police, the judicial system, God, even politicians who hear and see this situation unfold. God, we just thank you. And also Greater Britain, Lord God, we pray let salvation come to Great Britain through Pastor Steve and his family during these next few months while he's on bail, Lord, in Jesus' name. Amen, amen. Pastor Steve, amen.
5: Amen. Amen. Thank you, Andrew and Fel and Rise and Shine. I appreciate that enormously. Love you guys and thank you so much.
1: And let's continue to pray for Steve and his family. Steve obviously travels a lot to preach. Right now he can't travel for 6 months, can't leave the UK. But I believe God's going to work all this for good, Fel.
2: Yeah, amen. And we'll continue to keep you updated here on Rise and Shine. But also this morning, just in case you miss it, it's National Lamington Day.
1: It sure is.
2: We've checked in with the Kiwis. They feel it's theirs, but look, lots of Aussies weighing in. Where does it belong? That's up next on Rise and Shine.
0: Well, hey, friends, this is Adam Ramsey, the teaching pastor for Liberty Church on the Gold Coast, a church that deeply loves God and one another, inviting all to experience joy in Jesus as we stumble onwards together. 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

0: And that's the Scally Brothers. Good, good God. You're on Rise and Shine with Phil and Andy, and it's National Lamington Day today, Phil.
1: And we are gearing up for the Great Lamington Taste Test, which will be about 20 minutes from now.
0: I can't wait.
1: Andy, he's trying not to eat it. I think you might have had a nibble. But yes, it's World Lamington Day. I'm saying it's bigger than just Australia.
0: Look, there's only three things I fear, Phil.
1: Yes.
0: Nuclear war.
1: Yes.
0: Fear.
1: Yes.
0: And a world without Lamingtons.
1: Fear itself is one thing he fears, which is greatly confusing to me. But we have put it out there. It's a bit controversial. Who owns the Lamington, really? Mm. Is it New Zealand or is it Australia? Over 90% of our Rise and Shine family, you voted online. You said Australia. But we checked in earlier with the host of Breakfast at Rima in New Zealand.
0: In
1: that's
0: Auckland, yes.
1: Becky and Andrew. And look, this is what they had to say about this national day.
2: You're welcome.
3: We have to celebrate something that is so deep in our veins. That's part of it. We celebrate it every day.
4: It's like having National Kiwi Day. I mean, you wouldn't even think to do it because it's just so, it's who we are. Like, you don't need a commemoration.
3: Hey, Bob, I'm going down to the service station for a pie and a Lamington. Do you want one?
0: And they really claimed it as their own, didn't they, Phil? They tried to convince us that the Lamington was a Kiwi thing, not an Aussie thing.
1: Well, and Kate, so she's sending me messages, pictures of cookbooks with pavlova. And look, I'm going to say also there's Lamingtons included. And the Kiwis really do seem to feel like they own it. You at home, you're telling us, no, it's definitely Australian. And John, you're here on the line with us weighing in. You have a twist to the tale.
5: Hi, I've got a twist to the Lamington tale.
1: A twist?
0: Ooh, okay.
1: Yes.
5: A French chef to Charles Cochrane Bailey, the 8th Governor of Queensland, invented the Lamington, Armand Garland. The Lamington's actually invented by Armand Garland, the French chef to Charles Cochrane Bailey, the 8th Governor General of Queensland, who was Lord Lamington.
1: Lord Lamington, he's a real person.
5: The old government house in Brisbane by dipping leftover sponge cake in chocolate and rolling it in coconut to serve unexpected guests. So a Frenchman invented it.
1: Well, French person, but in Queensland. So I think Queensland would take the race there because it was on their soil, don't you reckon, Andy?
0: Oh, yeah. And look, that house the Governor-General lives in, I've been nearby. It's a mansion. I can think of nothing better than sitting down for afternoon tea with a bit of sponge cake, freshly dipped in chocolate, rolled in coconut by my very own French chef, as I perhaps enjoyed a cup of tea in the afternoon. I can totally see that happening.
5: A Queensland newspaper published it in 1900, so then it probably skyrocketed into popularity.
1: Yes,
5: and Queensland then, Country Life newspaper.
1: There you go. There you go. Look, then the Kiwis obviously heard about it, created it, and then made it think that it was their own, but actually we all know where it came from.
0: They smuggled. Look, maybe one of them. Maybe one of them took one off us at Gallipoli, Phil.
1: Wow.
0: Anzac Cousins, and maybe the Kiwi soldiers enjoyed it so much they started writing letters saying, "Hey, Mum, can you make me a Lamington? This is a recipe. Send it over." And then maybe that's where they came from, Phil. That's where the exchange happened.
1: They don't seem so hardy, but let's go with that. Let's go with that. Very good, John. Thank you for coming up with some history for us this morning. Wonderful.
5: Okay.
1: Thanks. Bye.
0: Fascinating history, I would call that, Phil. Fascinating. Every kiddie in Australia should know that history.
1: Yeah, well, it sounds like it needs to be part of the national curriculum.
0: Throw out all the climate change stuff and all the gender issues. No, let's talk and educate our kids about who came up with the Lamington idea first, because that's important.
1: It is important. The other thing, which I'm trying to hold Andy back from, is to eat the Lamingtons.
0: Oh, yeah.
1: We've got a couple here, one from the Krusty Devil Bakery, which can't win. And then we've got one from good old Woolies.
0: Mm-hmm.
1: Which is best, Andy? I'm going to let you eat, and we'll get someone else to try the taste test impartially.
0: Let the taste buds decide.
1: After the news headlines, you're on Rise and Shine. Phil and Andy this morning.
6: Two stories making news, and economists warn petrol prices at the Bowser could climb back above $2 a litre unless there is a rapid change in the global energy market. There are fresh concerns about global oil supply as Houthi rebels have announced a maritime embargo against Saudi Arabia. Federal Energy Minister Chris Bowen's department is allegedly spending $4 million on resort accommodation for foreign bureaucrats. The delegates will attend meetings ahead of the COP31 climate summit. The opposition argues Mr. Bowen should focus on lowering power prices rather than attending climate conferences. Australia's Prime Minister has congratulated his new British counterpart on his appointment. Andy Burnham has officially become the UK's seventh leader in a decade. And the number of ground passes at next summer's Australian Open tennis will be capped every day for the first week of the event. Tickets for the first slam of the year go on sale next month. The prices to be frozen at last year's costings. That's the news and sport headlines. More details soon.
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0: Jamie McDonald, Ain't No Way, you're in Rise and Shine with Phil and Andy.
1: And it is National Lamington Day.
0: Who invented the Lamington, Phil? The Aussies?
1: With lots of plum trees. I love this song. A sheep or two and a... It's been controversial, but I reckon John, we're just on the phone with him and he's talked us into it. And I think 99% of the rest of the Vision family in saying it's an Aussie staple. We made it.
0: It's as Aussie as this song, Phil. But what we've done, Phil, is I went to the Krusty Devil Bakery and bought a Lamington or two because when I Googled best Lamingtons in Brisbane, yes. Krusty Devil Bakery came up as the number one place to buy a Lamington in Southeast Queensland.
1: And it was a concern because anything with the word devil in it, we don't normally go to. But here's Andy. He's barging into the Krusty Devil. But I'm more of a Woolies girl. Mm-hmm. Like we shop at Woolies. Why do you need a bakery when Woolies make Lamingtons themselves? So we've got a bit of a challenge going on here. Andy's Krusty Devil, ooh la la, Lamington, up against my mainstream Woolies version variety of Lamington. And so to help us, we've got Cameron here. She's new to Vision. Hey, Cameron, how you doing?
2: Hello. Thanks for having me, guys.
1: Like, isn't it good when your job, so the rest of the time she's one of our wonderful writers. You'll see her articles up on the Vision website. But today your job is to be our official Lamington taste test person.
2: Yes.
0: And what you've got in front of you there, Cameron, is you've got a Woolies, you know, basic Lamington and one from the Krusty Devil Bakery, which according to Google makes the best Lamingtons in Brisbane. So what we want you to do is take a decent sized nibble out of each one and tell us which tastes the best. So pick up whichever comes to hand right now. Okay, she's got a Lamington in the hand right now.
1: We're not going to say
0: which one it is. Have a bite, Cameron. Have a bite.
1: Yep. Okay. So we're letting her chew. We'll give her a little second. Mm-hmm, mm-hmm. She's got a smile on her face, so she's not spitting it out. That's
0: she's
1: a good start.
0: Very polite. She's not chewing into the microphone, which is what I do.
1: You do.
0: When I eat.
1: I wouldn't worry. Andy makes terrible noises when he's doing this.
0: Okay, Cam, what do you think?
2: It's definitely a Lamington.
1: Yes. Good.
2: Pass it to us. The sponge is very spongy.
1: Yes.
0: Okay.
2: It's got a good layer of coconut, good layer of chocolate.
0: Ooh, yes. Okay. Nice review. Don't have any more.
2: Okay.
0: Put that one down.
2: All right.
0: Now try the other one. And tell us what's going on there.
1: Lamington number two. Here she goes. She's grabbed the other one.
0: Mm-hmm.
1: And look, she's taking a beautiful,
0: she's very
1: delicate.
0: Well, I've got to say, very well raised, this young lady.
1: I prefer you eating than Andy in the studio.
0: Full credit to her parents.
1: Beautiful.
0: I believe their names are Carl and Jess. I do know them. And good people. They've raised you well, Cam. They've raised you well.
1: Yeah, she can't eat and laugh at the
2: same
1: time.
2: It's really hard because I've got a blindfold on, so I'm trying to find
1: balance.
2: Where my mouth is. Okay.
1: Yeah, what do you think?
2: This one the texture is a bit more hard.
1: Yes.
2: I can taste a bit of jam in there, maybe.
1: Nice.
0: Okay.
2: So it's got that level of sweetness, extra level.
1: Yes.
2: They're both pretty good, though.
0: They're both pretty good.
1: Which one are you going to vote for?
0: You got to pick the winner, Ken.
2: I got to go with the first one.
0: The first one?
2: Yeah.
1: Okay, Andy.
0: Well, guess what, Cameron? Oh. You can take the blindfold off.
1: Devastating.
0: Because the one you chose is from the Krusty Devil Bakery.
1: The ooh la la.
0: You've just confirmed the Google review that says it's the best Lamington in Brisbane.
1: And you've dissed Woolies. Right,
2: I'm sorry, Woolies. Got to go with the classic, you know.
1: But did you like, the Woolies one, to its credit, it had the layer of jam and cream,
2: mm-hmm.
1: which was surprisingly and disappointingly missing from the best of the lamb. I thought that's a staple.
0: I think the Krusty Devil has just decided, you know what, add your own topping. If you want cream, put some cream. If you want ice cream, put ice cream. Or if you

0: There you go. National Lamington Day. We encourage you. Today, the calories don't count. Just go and have one. Next up, the World Cup. We've heard from Argentina's side. Next up, Spain. A passer, Jim, will be joining us on Rise and Shine.
1: Every community has voices that inspire, encourage, and bring people together. 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

0: So watch me burn. 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
1: And you could say that the Spanish football team set the world on fire as they took out the World Cup yesterday.
2: Suarez away! Spain are the champions!
0: Well, on the line, we are joined from Barcelona, Spain, in the aftermath of their World Cup victory against Argentina yesterday. Pastor Jim Drury is a part of the leadership team of one of the largest churches in Europe. It's called International Church Barcelona. It's gone from a couple hundred people several years ago to about 6,000 members now. They baptized 1,000 souls last year. He joins us on the line now. Jim Drury, welcome again to Rise and Shine.
3: Good to be with you guys on a victorious morning.
1: Winners are grinners, Jim.
3: Absolutely fantastic. Yes.
1: You can see a big smile on that
3: face. You got that one right.
1: Yeah. So good. Take us through it. What was it like as you were watching the game? I was on Spain's side, I just want to say. Andy was not, just so you know, who's with you the most here in the studio. But it was a long game and without a score. How did it feel as you were coming up to that extra time and you just needed that one ball to get to the back of the net?
3: Well, look, I mean, there seemed to be one team that wanted to play football and another team that wanted to stop football. And so I was so glad that the right team won in the end. It was painful as always.
1: Yes.
3: I mean, it's never easy. But, you know, at one stage I looked at the stats and it was 20 shots on goal from Spain to zero from the opposition. So you know, that tells the story of the game, really.
0: Yeah, well, there was a little bit of argy-bargy going on from the Argentines, that's for sure. But, Jim, we're curious. I mean, the church has about 6,000 people in it. Many of them are Spanish. What's the feeling like in the church? Do the Christians really care about football, or are they not really caring about football? They're more interested in praying and fasting. Like, how invested was the church in this game?
3: mate, fully invested is what I would say. Look, I mean, until you've lived in a place like Barcelona, you don't really appreciate the seriousness with which people take sport here, especially football. Football is the sport in Spain, I would suggest, and it's huge in Barcelona. I mean, in our church, there's something like more than 100 nationalities. So, of course, not everybody was supporting Spain, but I think that those who were supporting Argentina who were not Argentinian were probably in a very small minority, but there were some, of course. And there's the Messi factor. I put it down to the Messi factor. Everyone loves Messi, and of course, Messi has got so much connection with the city. He was at FC Barcelona. Yes. He was raised in the Masia, the FC Barcelona youth training program. So, and he's still got connections here, of course. And so, yeah, we love him, as we love all the Argentinian players. And Messi, he's a legend here, as he is all around the world. So I'm sure some people were supporting Argentina for that, just because of him. But obviously, overwhelming support for Spain. And I think they did fantastically in the end, didn't they? They got over the line, what matters.
1: Well, they did do fantastic. And they were playing very well in the final. One of the things, Jim, that we've been watching, and I've been really inspired by, because I have to say, football wasn't my natural sport of choice growing up, so I didn't know all that much about it. But I've loved seeing all of the players sharing their faith. Like, I can't recall an international game like this where we've had so many players on their knees praising God or praying together before and after matches. Is that what you have observed as well, Jim?
3: Yeah, I mean, it's a wonderful thing, isn't it? I mean, there are some strong Christians in football, and I guess they found their voice in some ways, which is beautiful. I think that's probably a work of the Holy Spirit, using these massive global events to just remind people of what's really important, right? Yeah. Which is, let's believe in Jesus and put our faith in him.
1: Amen.
0: Yeah, 100%. I mean, and Messi, you mentioned Messi before. We did a little short segment on him yesterday because his faith is so strong, and he's unashamedly saying that God gave him the gift that he has to play football, and he's using that that platform to just encourage others was family values and sacrifice and humility. So, yeah, it feels like God has used this World Cup. And I guess being in the land of the free, the most free country historically, America, definitely helped that cause as well, because everyone there involved had the freedom to share their faith.
3: Yeah, it's been wonderful. I mean, I'm not totally convinced about some of the American spin that was put on football. You know, it's always been a game of two halves, not four quarters, as far as I'm concerned. So some of those niggling around and a half hour halftime breaks, all of that kind of stuff. Well, you know, it's kind of the showbiz aspect. But if we look at the faith aspect, yeah, I mean, there are so many wonderful believing brothers and sisters over there in the States. And, yeah, we love them. And we really appreciate that platform of, as you say, Andrew, freedom of speech and freedom to share the gospel. And we can't take that for granted, you know.
1: Pastor Jim, one of the things we've loved the most, I think, during the World Cup, and we'll have to continue it, is getting to chat to incredible pastors around the world and to hear, like, as we're celebrating Spain, to celebrate your church in Spain and what God is doing in your beautiful country. So thank you so much for jumping in with us and being part of our World Cup journey.
3: My pleasure. Go Australia. Next time they'll come, go do even better. They did well. They did pretty well.
1: They did okay. Yeah.
0: We did all right, mate. We're just a bunch of Aussie battlers battling away.
1: We'll get there.
3: Love that. I love the battling spirit. Love it. Love the Australian guys. Love you guys.
0: Never underestimate the Aussie battler, Phil, because an Aussie battler came up with a Lamington idea once upon a time.
1: Sounds like it was a French and not so battler with the Governor General, but yes,
0: in the residence, otherwise known as the mansion. It's massive. I've seen that place.
1: I've been in there actually.
0: You've been, oh well, there's a flex. Sorry. How often do you visit, Phil? How often are you invited?
1: Just the one time. I don't want to updog you there. Sorry, Andy. Oh dear.
0: Did you have a Lamington when you were there?
1: I did not have a Lamington.
0: Oh, next time.
1: Next time, there was no French chef, so I was losing. Lord Lamington definitely had it over on me. Yeah. Oh dear. We're heading up to the news now. On the other side of it, it's Bible Story Sound Off. You're on Rise and Shine. Good morning from Fal and Andy.

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1: A younger generation seeking to make a difference through politics. We'll hear about the expansion of Young Conservatives for Christ on the spotlight today. Comedian Tim Hawkins bringing some fun to your day on Focus on the Family. 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
2: In this bulletin, the Climate Minister criticised for spending priorities and a spotlight on farm safety. With more, I'm Tracy Weir. The opposition argues the Energy Minister should focus on lowering power prices rather than attending climate conferences. News Corp reports Chris Bowen's department is spending over $4 million to host foreign bureaucrats at a luxury resort in Fiji. The delegates will attend meetings ahead of the COP31 climate summit. Shadow Energy Minister Dan Tehan says Labor needs to get its priorities in order.
3: When is he going to do something about energy affordability rather than continue on with his COP vanity project?
2: Mr. Bowen will preside over the COP31 as co-president. One Nation's Barnaby Joyce has suggested the medical system and parking fines are some of the ways authorities could detect illegal immigrants in order to deport them. The minor party has been pressed for clarity around calls for mass deportations and other comments made during leader Pauline Hanson's visit to the UK. Australia's peak health and safety body is urging farmers to do more to avoid critical injuries on the job. Chris McCarthy reports.
4: Agriculture has been ranked Australia's second deadliest industry behind transport, with an average of 40 workers a year losing their lives. 13 people have already died on farms in the first half of 2026. The Australian Institute of Health and Safety is urging primary producers to work with safety officials to show what safe, practical farming can look like. The organisation is suggesting simple steps to reduce the risk, including questioning what could go wrong, being honest about risks, and keeping a safety shopping list to keep track of improvements.
2: Chris McCarthy. Anthony Albanese has congratulated his new British counterpart on his appointment. Andy Burnham has officially become the UK's seventh leader in a decade.
5: Many feel as though they're still in decline and they don't have the ability to turn things around. And that's why we will change politics.
2: Anthony Albanese says he's looking forward to working with Mr. Burnham on a range of matters. Pakistan's Constitutional Court has agreed to review its previous ruling that allowed a 13-year-old Christian girl to remain with her Muslim husband, who abducted her a year ago and forced her to convert to Islam and then marry him under Sharia law. The court previously found that Maria Shabazz could remain with her abductor after allegedly failing to verify her age, according to her birth certificate. The first hearing of the review takes place this week. Churches across the United Kingdom are being encouraged to take a more intentional approach to artificial intelligence following the launch of new guidance. The guidelines were developed in collaboration with the Faraday Institute for Science and Religion to help church leaders think carefully about how AI is used in ministry. They warn that churches should not drift into adopting AI by default. That's the latest news. Sport is next.
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2: To sport, and in AFL, Nathan Buckley says it's still a bit early to know exactly what's next for his coaching career after Ken Hinckley was appointed as Tasmanian coach. The former Collingwood coach has ruled himself out of both Essendon and Carlton jobs. Buckley telling Fox Footy he found out on Sunday.
6: Heard from Benny Gale yesterday afternoon, a missed call and then a text, because obviously things were moving pretty quickly. So went home, kicked the dog, threw the toys out of the cot, and and then woke up this morning and went to my job at Geelong. So I think it's taken me a little bit of time to reflect, because I was really keen on it.
2: Elsewhere, Adelaide will be without forward Darcy Fogarty for games against Collingwood, Essendon and Richmond. The tribunal upholding a 3-game ban for striking. That's the latest Vision National News. I'm Tracy Weir.
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2: Time now for a look at the weather. Moist, unstable onshore winds are generating showers over the northeast of New South Wales and southeast of Queensland. A trough and a cold front is bringing rain to southwest WA and southern parts of South Australia. Moist winds are bringing the odd shower or two to Tasmania. High pressure is keeping dry conditions elsewhere. The capital city forecast today, Sydney expecting a mostly cloudy day and a top of 20. In Melbourne, mostly cloudy and 16. Brisbane, mostly sunny today, a top of 22. A mostly sunny day in Perth and 18 degrees. Adelaide expecting a mostly cloudy day with a top of 17. Mostly cloudy in Canberra too and a top of 15. In Hobart, rain today and 15 degrees. Darwin expecting a sunny day with a top of 30. That's the latest news, sport and weather on Vision. 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
1: Good morning all across Australia, especially our Western Australian listeners. You're probably waking up about now, maybe been awake a little while. And I want to give a shout out to a town called York in Western Australia. York is actually WA's oldest inland town. Obviously, Perth being the oldest town. And York is renowned for its well-preserved colonial architecture, rich agricultural history, and picturesque setting in the Avon Valley.
2: I've been there. It's beautiful.
1: It's nice?
2: Beautiful.
1: Talk us through it, Fel. What was your fave or most memorable part of York?
2: Yeah, the old buildings. That is the most beautiful part. Like that grand old, you know, I always think the grand old Duke of York, but that kind of takes you to that era. Yeah, just beautiful.
1: Sounds nice.
2: Yeah, it does.
1: Well, it's only 97 k's east of Perth, so it's a really popular destination, for day trips from Perth, as well as weekend getaways. I'm sure there's some really nice Airbnbs there as well. It's got the York Motor Museum, the York Town Hall, the Castle Hotel, built in 1842. That is an old pub. That's one of the oldest continually operating hotels or pubs in Western Australia. Gee, there'll be some history there.
2: Yes.
1: The Mount Brown Lookout. Oh, sorry. Look. It's on the bucket list. When I finally get to Perth one of these days, and I'm desperate to get there. I've never been there before. I will be definitely taking a one-hour trip east, and I will stop in the town of York. And when I'm there, Phil, I will enjoy Vision on 87.6 FM because we broadcast into that town every single day of every single year thanks to the generosity of God's people who help make Vision happen. Weather today in York, it's a bit fresh, Phil. Got down to 4 earlier this morning, and it's still stuck on 4 now, trying to be 5.
2: Come on.
1: And it will reach 16 degrees later today.
2: 16's okay.
1: I can do 16.
2: But 4, I mean, that's a puffer jacket and a jumper and big socks, and you need a few clothes for that.
1: That's like Tassie territory, jumping into the Bass Strait in the middle of winter like we did last year, Phil.
2: We've done that. You haven't survived, so there you go. Psalms, I'm finding myself in this morning for our verse for the hour, Psalm 91. Encouraged you last hour. What a great psalm to be writing out and memorizing. But right at the end, verse 15, it says, this is God talking, "When you call on me, I will answer. I will be with you in trouble. I will rescue and honor you. I will reward you with long life and show you my salvation." Amen.
1: Hey, I love that.
2: It's good, isn't it?
1: Mm-hmm.
2: Encourage you. Psalm 91, if you need some encouragement this morning. Great verses there to build your life on. Next up, Bible story, sound off. Can you guess the story on Rise and Shine?

0: Joseph O'Brien, Trustful. You're on Rise and Shine with Fel and Andy.
1: Are you ready for a challenge? Listen to the mystery sound, correctly name the Bible story, and win. Win! Win! A great prize! Sounds easy, but is it? Rise and Shine's Bible Story Sound Off.
2: That's right, we have gone back in time and sucked out a sound from a Bible story. Your job at home is to match the story to the sound. Do you reckon they had lamingtons in the Bible? Today's National Lamington Day. Just thinking, what would you be eating if you went back in time? I don't know, lamingtons, cakes?
0: I think you'd be eating some very healthy bread with olive oil.
2: Yum.
0: And salt. And they definitely would have had a form of vinegar because we know that wine was made in those days. And vinegar is kind of a form of wine almost. It's a very similar process to make vinegar. It would be very good. And the bread made in Bible times, Fel, was fresh. It was natural. It was actually good for you.
2: So good. Mm. If only this was Bible story eat off and then we could just eat the food. But it's a sound. That is a bit tricky.
0: But do you know what else I'm thinking? Fig cakes.
2: Fig cakes?
0: Because figs are in the Old Testament and you can make fig cake.
2: You could make a fig cake.
0: And they had a lot of honey. Obviously, we know honey, land flowing with milk and honey.
2: Yeah.
0: I'm thinking the sweets and treats in Bible times were pretty darn good, Phil.
2: They might have had an early form of the lamington. Who's to know?
0: Well, I wish our time machine had an option that we could stick the arm out the window and just grab some of these sweets and treats. But we can't.
2: We can't.
0: Because we are safely tucked inside.
2: We are.
0: Kept, to keep all those sort of bad guys and their bows and arrows and spears away from us, hey, Phil? And their nasty words.
2: We're only safe. Armour of God and the armour of the time machine. This is the sound, though, that we're working with at the moment. I don't like that one.
0: Just quietly, I'm glad we're in the time machine when we record that sound.
2: We are.
0: It doesn't sound nice at all.
2: No. And one more time. Okay, this is where we're at. Jesus in bodily form is not in the middle of that sound.
0: Phil had to clarify that yesterday.
2: Yeah, that's right.
0: But it's definitely in the Bible, I feel.
2: Definitely in the Bible. And look, it's a famous person in the Bible as well. It's not like a B character.
0: I'll do something crazy, Phil. It's Tuesday. The World Cup's over. I'm going to say it's in the Old Testament.
2: Okay, it's in the Old Testament. There you go. Old Testament. If you know, give us a buzz. 1-800-316-316 for the Bible story sound off.
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2: Are you ready for a challenge? 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
3: That's right, we have gone back in time, sucked out a sound, and now your job is to try and match them together.
1: Do you want to hear the sound, Phil?
3: Yes and no. Yeah.
1: Here we go.
3: It's a bit scary.
1: It's a nasty sound.
3: It isn't a good sound.
1: I said earlier, Phil, I'm glad we're in the time machine when we recorded that sound, because I don't want to be out with that guy.
3: No, that's right. Armour of God up. Check. But Janelle, you're on the
1: Phil,
3: line.
1: There's only three things I fear in this world, Janelle.
3: It was
1: nuclear war.
3: It was fear itself.
1: And going out of the time machine when that guy's making that sound.
3: Is it from a movie? Because you've said it like four times today.
1: It might be from an Austin Powers
3: Is
1: film.
3: It really? Okay. Yeah. Oh, that's not appropriate.
1: I think his one was nuclear war, fear, and carnies.
3: Carnies.
1: Little people in the circus, you know, with small hands.
3: Oh, my goodness. Okay. I'm sorry I asked. Next, though, I've got Janelle. You're waiting by it. Take it away.
4: Is it Saul throwing the spear at David, trying to impale him into the wall when he was playing the harp?
3: Wow.
1: What do you hear in the sound that indicates that might be the Bible story? Let's listen again.
3: What are you hearing, Janelle?
4: Well, it sounds like the spear wriggling, you know, wavering as it was hurling like a javelin at him. At David, and then he jumped out of the way. It's in 2 Kings chapter 2.
3: Very impressive.
1: Incredible.
3: Your hearing is next level. And look, I have to say, what do you think, Andy?
1: It's right. It is actually right. I don't know. I can't believe you've done it.
3: We're shocked. I didn't think there was enough of the sound for it to go off. Mm. And look at you go, Janelle.
4: Beg your pardon?
3: Look at you go. You're very impressive.
4: Well, I thought about it long and hard. I thought it was Elijah being taken to heaven at first.
3: Okay.
1: Yeah.
4: And then I heard it again. I thought, no.
3: Wow. Wow. Very impressive. You should probably go professionally into this. I don't know what the profession is that matches this skill, but you should do it. Well done, Janelle.
4: Thank you. And considering I can only hear from one ear.
3: Wow.
1: Well, I'll tell you what, that good ear is very good, Janelle. And we want you to stay on the line, please, because we're going to need to get your details so we can send you a prize. But congratulations, you have won.
4: Thank you. Oh, thank you. I finally won.
3: Yay.
1: Oh, good on you, Janelle.
3: Congratulations,
1: good on you, Janelle.
3: Well done.
4: Thank you very much.
3: Thank you.
1: God bless
4: you,
1: Janelle.
4: Thank you. Bye.
1: Couldn't have been a nicer person that won, Phil.
3: So good. It does. And look, if you're listening along and you're like, I missed it. I was in the shower. I was doing... So that was the sound where Saul is hearing some voices and he's being tormented.
1: Mm.
3: And then all of a sudden there's David and there's a lot happening. It actually happens a couple of times.
1: It is a nasty sound, isn't it?
3: Yeah.
1: So yeah, David would play the harp and he'd get relief. And then one day he just chucked the spear at David. He's just annoyed at him. Not a nice part of the Bible, Phil, but a happy ending for David because David eventually becomes king.
3: Yeah, well, it is an interesting one because it's where the anointing of God, it's after David was anointed to be king. And so the Spirit of God at that point was only on the people who were kings or priests and wasn't on the average person. So he actually has the Spirit of God leaves him and that's when he's being tormented. So you can see that there. But anyway, interesting part of the Bible. We'll have a new sound tomorrow. Next up, the book of Genesis. Here we come on Rise and Shine.
5: Vision.

0: Patrick Mabry and Crowder. Lead on, Good Shepherd. You're on Rise and Shine with Fel and Andy.
1: Here we are in Genesis. This is the time of the day that we jump in and have a read together of the Bible. And we've been following the life of Abraham. And Abraham, you might know, I know him from Sunday school. Father Abraham has many sons. Many sons had Father Abraham. Kind of a big deal.
0: I am one of them.
1: And so are you. So let's all praise the Lord. And then you do one arm and then the other. It was great fun in Sunday school. But here we are.
0: It was so much fun.
1: I don't know that Abraham himself... He didn't come across as a lot of singing and dancing kind of a guy. That's not how I picture him. But here he is.
0: And well, it's funny you mentioned fun, Phil, because what we're going to be talking about today, I don't think it's fun. We're talking about circumcision.
1: Yes. Okay. The exact opposite.
0: And Father Abe got circumcised
1: at a very old age.
0: As an adult.
1: Oh, he was
0: Which can't
1: old.
0: Be very pleasant. And yeah. I know some people actually had to do it for medical reasons. And by all accounts, Phil, it's better to do it when you're about 7 days old when you don't remember it.
1: Well, in fact, that's what God tells him to do for all future people. But here we are in a moment of time. We've just seen that God has promised Abraham, he's made a covenant with him, and he said, I'm going to give you as many children, or as your seed will be as great as the stars in the heavens, but also this land that he's now in, the promised land, you're going to be there as well. And we've got Abraham here, and he's recommitting himself to that covenant. And we saw yesterday, it was 13 years after Ishmael was born. He's chatting to God. He's now 99 years old. So Abraham is 99. He gets a new name. God changes his name to being Abraham, which is father of many, to actually make him think about that every time he says his name. Mm. And then they recommit to the covenant, and God gives him some different instructions here. We're in Genesis 17, about verse 9, Andy.
0: Yeah, so God basically says, as a sign of the covenant or the agreement I'm making with you, every male amongst your family shall be circumcised. Now, on the eighth day when babies are born... Ironically, Phil, I've heard from medical experts today that the eighth day is the perfect time to circumcise a young male. Yeah. Abraham, unfortunately, he was circumcised as an old man. And this is what we call the first law that God gave his people. The 613 laws in the Old Testament, 612 were given by Moses, and this one was given by God to Abraham to be circumcised. Now, I don't want to delve into the biology of circumcision, Phil, but it basically involves removing a piece of skin from the male anatomy, and that's all we need to say about that. But what's interesting about it is that in the New Testament, it's mentioned 65 times, but in a spiritual context.
1: Yeah, that's right.
0: So just like in the Old Testament, they physically removed a piece of skin from the male body as a sign of the covenant, Paul often refers in the New Testament to the circumcision of the heart. Which is the same thing. So when we become Christians, God actually cuts away a part of our heart, the sinful part of our heart, which is actually not completely true because he actually gives us a new heart.
1: Yeah.
0: But Paul uses this imagery so that people could see, oh, wow, I've been changed. I'm a different person now. And this is the great truth in Christianity, isn't it, Phil, that when you become a Christian, you become a new person.
1: Yeah.
0: You're given a new heart. Just like in the Old Testament, the men were given a new look on a certain part of their body by cutting away some skin. Well, in the New Testament, when you receive Jesus, he cuts away that old part of your heart, that part of you that wants to sin, that wants to do the wrong thing. And this is the great miracle of Christianity, that anyone, anywhere in the world, no matter who you are, what you've done, where you've been, who you've seen, Jesus can give you a new heart. You can be different. You can be changed. And you can live life the way God wants you to live.
1: And the good news is Paul says that this circumcision of the heart takes the place of this natural circumcision which was introduced to Abraham. So I think there's lots of people saying that was good, that we're born at the right time in the Bible. And Paul does. He uses that as an example because he's talking to Jewish people who said, well, I've been circumcised, therefore I am right with God and therefore that's all I have to do. And he's going, actually, guys, no. Now as you're a Gentile, you don't have to go and be circumcised. But what you're doing is as you're entering into the relationship with God, that's what we do to be saved and to be right with God. And I think that was good news.
0: Dr. Fel dropping truth bombs about circumcision.
1: Well, it's important to cover that.
0: And so, so as Christians, we don't need to be physically circumcised. There's arguments for both sides of that debate, Phil.
1: Oh, well, then that becomes a medical decision. It's not a spiritual decision. And that's what Paul was talking about.
0: Absolutely, yeah. And the Jews obviously took it as a badge of honour that if they were circumcised, they felt that they had this covenant with God.
1: Yeah.
0: But like Jesus says, this people honours me with their lips, but their heart is far from me. And this is what I love about Christianity, Phil. It's all about the heart.
1: Yes.
0: It's not about what we do on the outside.
1: No.
0: Not that we dismiss doing good works as Christians. No, we don't. The Bible says our faith should be demonstrated by our works, and our faith will be demonstrated by our works eventually when we get saved. But initially, the first thing that changes is our heart, and God gives us a new heart straight away. You can't work for it. You can't earn it. And it's just a miracle that happens when you receive Jesus.
1: Yeah, and then if you're listening along for the very first time and you've never heard that before, maybe you've thought, I have to do or be enough to get saved. God says that's exactly the reason Jesus came. And we have this guy on the cross, and he's probably the best example, a thief who was there dying beside Jesus. And right at the last minute, he acknowledged Jesus as Lord and said, remember me when you come into your heaven, as an acknowledgement of that. And this guy wasn't circumcised. He hasn't done right. He didn't live a righteous life.
0: He might have been circumcised. We don't know.
1: Well, we don't know. But Jesus said in that last minute, because of you acknowledging me right now, you will be with me in paradise. Yeah. And that's the good news for you today. You don't have to have done the right stuff or have been right all your life. At any moment, you can say, hey, Jesus, be my savior. Yeah. Come and fill my heart. Give me a new heart like Andy's talking about, and you will be saved.
0: Amen. Such good news, Phil. So there you go. We've covered circumcision now on Rise and Shine.
1: Check.
0: Kiddies, if you don't know, we're talking about Ask Mum and Dad about it later. They can fill you in. I'm sure they'll enjoy doing that. But, yeah, that was Genesis. And as we said so many times in the last few weeks, Phil, we thought we were going to rush through Genesis, but we just can't. There's so much good stuff in there. And really hoping and praying that you read the book of Genesis for yourself. That's the idea behind these Bible studies. Like a five-minute Bible study is great, but it's like a little entree. Get the main meal for yourself. Pull your Bible out. Read it for yourself. That's where God has spoken to me most of my life, when I'm reading the Bible on my own at home.
1: Amen and amen. Encourage you to jump out and have a read. Next up, speaking of Bibles, the Indigenous Bible is now available
2: in Stories Making News. Experts are urging people to take further precautions, such as a family pass or code word, as AI makes so-called lost my phone scams more effective. Artificial intelligence is now being used by fraudsters to clone voices to sound like a victim's loved one. The Israeli embassy has criticised the changes to Labor's draft policy reform ahead of this week's national conference. The proposed amendments oppose Israel's presence in Gaza and remove a demand for Hamas to be excluded from a future Palestinian state. Olympic authorities are considering increasing seating capacity at Brisbane 2032 venues to help fund the rising cost of running the Games. A decision to take some events regional is expected to see operational costs rise well past original estimates. The Women's Tennis Association is changing its policy on male players who identify as female. Only biological women will be permitted to play on the WTA Tour. Players will be subjected to a cheek swab, blood or saliva test once in their career. That's the news and sport headlines. More details soon.
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0: Caleb and John finished. You're in Rise and Shine with Fel and Andy, and we're not finished yet.
1: Well, on the line, we have Peter from the Bible Society. He's an audio recording coordinator, which is very exciting because I know he's just wrapped up the very first audio recording of the Bible in the Indigenous language, and he joins us now. Morning, Peter.
2: Morning, Fel. How
1: are
2: you going?
1: Yeah, good.
0: Brother, that is quite an achievement. Is this something you've been dreaming and thinking about for some time?
2: Yeah, it's a big milestone. It's like finishing the initial recording part of the Creole Bible. So, yeah, it's pretty nice to be there. There's still a lot of editing to do, but it's something that's been going for about 30 years, the recording part of it.
0: Wow.
2: So it's sort of like

0: like these recordings make it easier just really to access, you know, access scripture when you're maybe not in the best, you know, might be lying in the hospital, you know, not really feeling like reading a book, especially when reading a book's not your usual. But yeah, a lot of people can't read so well, so the audio is perfect for that. So it's, it sort of, it makes it easy. Everybody's got a phone these days, so just if you got your phone, then you can access it that way too.
1: So good.
2: Absolutely. And if you study history, a lot of history was handed down in all cultures and civilizations through the spoken word, oral history. They didn't write the history down. They just told the next generation and then told the next generation. So it's nothing new for us to learn about our history, our identity in Christ through the spoken word. So what a great initiative, brother. Well done to you and the team responsible for this.
0: It's interesting because the oral direction I find interesting because it's people who are coming from our old tradition, but also I think a lot of Western cultures are going that direction as well because you get podcasts, audiobooks, all that stuff.
2: Mm.
0: Some people would prefer just to listen to a book instead of reading it.
1: Yeah.
0: So it's interesting that the two are sort of heading in the same. In the same sort of, you know, ball court, really. it's sort of, I feel a little lucky because it's where, you know, just where people are, where they are, really.
1: Mm.
0: And I love audio, I love music. And it's sort of just coming alongside and sort of, you know, going where people are going. It's just like, I feel lucky, really.
1: Well, it is. It's such a blessing. And, I mean, Jesus, he said, we're going to take the word of God to the ends of the earth. And that's what this feels like, isn't it? Once we're translating the Bible into so many different languages and the Bible Society over so many years. And for 30 years, you're saying, this has been a vision and a dream. And now to have put those final pieces on tracks, well done. When can people start to access them and listen to them?
0: Well, it's been an ongoing recording for such a long time. So as it's actually some, you can listen to some already as books get finished. They get put on the there's a couple of apps that people can listen on. So the audio has been sort of, some of it's already available. And so as books get finished, edited, they get up on the apps and on the websites and things.
1: Fantastic.
0: So, and it's been a lot of people over that 30 odd years. Like I feel like the Bible Society is the new kid on the block in a way. You know, the people who have been translating, they've been probably involved. Yeah, you know, different people over time been translation involved in this translation for maybe 50 years, so like a long time.
1: Amazing.
0: And so, yeah, and there's a lot of organisations involved, so like Bible Society, but then there's Wycliffe and SIL, and there's another recording, another organisation that records scripture called Global Recordings Network. So we're sort of all involved, Scripture Union.
1: Mm.
0: It's just a lot of people, a lot of organisations and people, and we are just all been working at this together, really.
1: Love it.
0: It's really great because you get Christians from all different places and we all just work together.
2: Yeah, that's it.
1: That is just so inspiring. And the couple of places, if you're listening along now, that you would like to go to have a listen to what's up so far, the Five Fish app and also the Australian Bible app and website, those are two places you can go right now to hear whatever's been finished editing and popped up, but obviously almost all is there or to come in the coming weeks and months. Peter, thank you so much for jumping on board and giving us an update on this really exciting translation project.
0: Yeah, no worries. Thanks for having me.
2: And we pray many people will come to know the Lord, also be strengthened in their faith as they listen to that recording in their native tongue, Phil.
1: Coming up next, we're making space, making room. Neil Johnson is coming in. I wonder if Lamingtons are top of the topics for 2020 today.
2: Let's find out.
1: That's next on Rise and Shine.
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3: Some people, we figure, belong in the too hard basket, beyond help, beyond hope. In the very early days of Australia, it was decided that certain convicts were so bad, so hopeless, that special settlements were set up, like Norfolk Island. Put the bad people as far away as possible from the good people, treat them harshly so as to punish their wickedness. In that wonderfully scenic setting, such brutal captivity was lived out. These evil men had done evil things and had to endure evil treatment as a sort of righteous justice. Few, if any, became better men as a result. Just as well the God who made us doesn't treat us like that. No one is beyond help or beyond hope. We've gone wrong, but it can be put right. Not in some harsh, punitive environment, but as a result of grace and mercy and forgiveness. Rather than banishing us to some distant isolation, our God invites us to come close and so become the people He's always meant us to be. I'm David Ray.
0: Across Australia, this is Rise and Shine with Phil and Andy on Vision.

0: Ben Reeves, Outrun You. You're on Rise and Shine with Fel and Andy, and we've got a very special guest in the studio right now. His name is Neil Johnson.
1: Yes.
0: Host the 2020 program. Neil, I just want to acknowledge you. Neil actually trained me in radio about 3 years ago. I came in fresh-faced, rookie, and I was his protege on 2020. I learned a lot, especially about computers. Neil, I didn't know what F5 did on the computer.
1: Really?
0: No, I had no idea. Neil taught me how to use F5, how to edit and do audio recording. No, seriously, Neil, you taught me so much about radio, about how to prep for a show, get your questions ready. So thank you, Neil. You really helped me a lot.
2: Couldn't get you to do any work.
0: That's right. Well, Neil, you know me.
1: Click that out, I think.
0: If there's a coffee to be had, Neil, I'm going to have the coffee. You know that.
1: Something might not have changed. But, Neil, it's time for a deep dive. We love a deep dive, I know, in 2020, but we're going to deep dive right now into Lamingtons. It's National Lamington Day.
2: Yes, that'd be a dream.
1: Yes, it's a dream day. We did feel that maybe that would be something you could cover on 2020. We've been the great debate today, Australia versus New Zealand. The Kiwis claim it as their own. Do you have any thoughts as we take a deep dive here, Neil?
2: Well, I think it's Australian and Lamington and Lord Lamington.
1: Lord Lamington.
2: Because there's a Lamington National Park. And I heard you earlier talking about Queensland, you know, with the Lamington connection.
1: Mm.
2: But I've got a different twist on Lamingtons.
1: Okay. Oh, okay, yes.
2: I had a wonderful experience. Really, I was just an observer on the sidelines.
1: Yeah.
2: But about 45 years ago, you know, just giving my age away
1: young
2: now.
1: Young Neil.
2: Working as a young journalist, and in the corridors of the radio station I used to work for, all sorts of celebrities would appear.
1: Yes.
2: So Barry Humphries turned up in full garb, dressed as Dame Edna Everidge.
0: Oh, yeah.
1: Yeah, really.
2: And he/she, because, you know, we're worried about pronouns these days.
1: Yeah.
2: And, you know, but in character. He's wandered down the corridors with a plate in hand.
1: Oh.
2: Half a dozen Lamingtons.
1: Really?
2: With paddle pop sticks in the top on an angle.
0: I love it.
2: And presented those to the host of the radio program as a rack of Lamingtons. So there's something very Australiana about that.
0: I love that.
1: So
0: a rack of Lamingtons. Look, that guy was a genius, wasn't he?
2: Absolute comedy genius.
0: So funny. Played Dame Edna. Also played, what was that other guy's name?
2: The Aussie guy,
0: the real buffoon.
2: Sir Les Patterson.
0: Patterson, yeah.
1: Well done.
2: Who's absolutely hilarious.
0: And the English loved it. The English just ate it up. He was so popular in England on all their late night TV shows and whatnot. But that's interesting. A rack of Lamingtons.
1: Well, there you go. Today, as you're celebrating National Lamington Day, and we encourage you to, the calories don't count today. You could serve them up as a rack.
2: Yep, a few paddle pop sticks just changes the whole dynamic of eating those Lamingtons.
0: It does.
1: So much more fun.
0: But anyway, Neil, so are you covering National Lamington Day today, or have you got something more important to cover on 2020?
2: It's not going to be quite as light and fluffy. We're going to be, the main conversation coming up around about 40 minutes or so from now, we're going to be tackling something in the deep end, the relationship between science and religion.
1: Okay.
2: And, of course, there's some assumption that seems to go through a lot of people's thinking that the two are in real conflict with each other. But the historic facts actually show, from the founding of great universities to the work of pioneering scientists, it's Christian belief that's often been the catalyst rather than the obstacle to scientific discovery. So a special guest joining us today, Dr. Sam Hay. Who I think you might know, Fel, I'm not sure, but Sam, he's what a great intellect. So it's going to be a little bit more academic today. And I want to say this to listeners, don't be afraid of that, because what it means is, you know, you can proffer any sort of question.
0: Mm.
2: No holds barred, as I often will say.
0: Dr. Hay's up for the calls, is he?
2: He's up for it.
0: Okay.
2: He'll be up for it. So he's advocating for a fresh conversation. One that explores how science, faith, culture, experience, and tradition all work together as complementary ways of understanding the world. So look out. It's going to be a great conversation with Dr. Sam Hay.
0: Sounds awesome. A great 2020 coming up, as always. As for you and I, Phil, we must ride off into the sunset.
1: I'm doing a bommie, but you can ride.
0: Bommie
1: from the balcony for us. But we'll be back bright and early tomorrow morning. Enjoy your Lamingtons, everyone, and we'll see you then. Bye.

0: 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Rise and Shine. Rise and Shine. On Vision. Vision National News. Balance. Fairness. Christian worldview.
1: In this bulletin, the Liberal leader rules out a merger with One Nation and a warning about AI phone scams. With the details, I'm Naomi Millam. Liberal leader Angus Taylor has explicitly ruled out any prospect of a Conservative Party merger with One Nation. The federal opposition is under increasing pressure from Pauline Hanson at the polls, but Mr. Taylor says teaming up isn't the answer.
2: We're losing our country as we've known it, the country we were so lucky to be a part of and grew up in, and we've got to get it back. But I don't agree that the only way to do that is a coalition with One Nation. I absolutely disagree with that, and I just don't think they have the solutions to these problems.
1: Meantime, One Nation's Barnaby Joyce has suggested the medical system and parking fines are some of the ways authorities could detect illegal immigrants in order to deport them. The minor party has been pressed for clarity around calls for mass deportations and other comments made during leader Pauline Hanson's visit to the UK. Experts are urging people to take further precautions such as a family pass or code word as AI makes so-called lost my phone scams more effective. Artificial intelligence is now being used by